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1: News. I'm John Saucier. Americans gathering in Shanksville, Pennsylvania on the 25th anniversary of the 9/11 terrorist attacks at the Flight 93 Memorial Site, where 40 passengers helped take down four hijackers on a flight that was believed to be heading towards the nation's capital. Interior Secretary Doug Burgum.
2: The incredible courage of those that were on Flight 93, the selflessness that they took, the action when they could have been frozen with fear.
1: Heroes indeed. U.S. Attorney General Todd Blanche on Fox's America Reports to discuss the threat of terrorism in America today.
3: We always have to remain vigilant because there will always be terrorists that want to destroy our way of life, and so we have to do everything we can to stop it.
1: The Department of Justice announcing an Afghan permanent resident living in Texas was deported using the Alien Terrorist Removal Court. 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
17: Larry Elder here, the sage from South Central, the prince of Pico Union, the czar of common sense, the great Eldersky, Don Lorenzo. Welcome to the program. No victor crafts allowed because we've got a country to save. So let's get her teed up.
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17: 888-971-SAGE, 888-971-7243. I am Larry Elder. We are Salem News Channel on this 25th anniversary of 9/11. We talked yesterday about this term called the West Bank, which is a term that started to be used in 1950 when Jordan took over that area. The proper term is Judea and Samaria. It's mentioned in the Bible, Judea and Samaria. 3,000-year connection of Jews to this part of the of Israel. And Democrats are big on land acknowledgments, acknowledging people that occupied or lived in a land before others did. If for some reason Jews living there building homes are called settlers. This is a spokesperson named Doran Spielman for the Prime Minister's office in the Israeli Defense Force. And he's squaring off against Piers Morgan, who routinely refers to Jews living there as settlers encroaching on Palestinian territory. Number 48.
22: Well, you've said the word settlers about 15 times. Do you acknowledge that these are men, women, children, people going to work, people with jobs, plumbers, lawyers, doctors?
23: I acknowledge they're taking land from Palestinians.
22: The irony is illegal. Lies at the very... Hold on, Pierce. The irony lies at the very basis of their settlers, like they came out of the middle of nowhere. Let me remind you, Pierce, that the Jewish people have a greater legal, historical, and spiritual connection to this land than probably any other
23: They're taking Palestinian
22: people
23: homes.
22: On earth. And you just spoke about Charlie Kirk, who said the exact same thing. And what I understand
23: Charlie Kirk
22: what you're
23: is irrelevant
22: is
23: to this debate, honestly.
22: Homes.
23: Charlie Kirk's
22: Jews
23: not here to talk about
22: like,
23: this, right?
22: 1,100 this. Homes. These Jews with long noses and, you know, are coming into 1,100 homes. Look, they're settlers. They're no longer people. They're settlers. Listen, I think you should back up and understand these are Israelis who want to live in their biblical ancestral homeland.
23: Well, they're taking Palestinian homes.
22: Which we agreed to a state in 1948.
23: They are stealing Palestinian homes illegally.
22: We agreed to have an Israel without our biblical homeland, even though originally it was supposed to be part of it by Britain and, of course, by the Balfour Declaration. And in 1967, as you and I know, and you can try to debate this, Israel was attacked by three countries, and in defense, we received this territory from an illegal occupier, not called Palestine, called Jordan. Jordan received it from the occupier of Britain, who received it from the occupier of the Ottomans, who go back to the Mamluks, who go back to the Jews. You know who's not on that list of occupiers ever? Palestinians.
17: Debbie Wasserman Schultz is running in a redesigned district where most of the largest group of people living in this district are black. She ran against around four other black Democrats, and she beat them. She's talking to Roland Martin, a hardcore black lefty, whom, by the way, I debated in 2016 before the election, and tells her that white Democrats don't have the interests of black people. Was he referring to Debbie Wasserman Schultz? Number 40.
0: Billions of dollars that are spent every election cycle, and how, frankly, black analysts, black pollsters, black advisors, black campaign managers are often left out when it comes to black-owned media as well. I've said this, and when you look at the various structures, DNC, DCCC, DSCC, you got Latinos right now complaining to Governor Andy Beshear. Are they going to invest in the race of Gina Hinojosa in Texas? You've got folks on the Senate side because they've not made any investment in Scott Colomb's race in Mississippi. You've got Representative Angie Nixon saying, hey, are Democrats going to make the investment in her race there in Florida? The issue that I've often lamented is that, frankly, white Democrats want black folks to be sharecroppers in the party and not reap the economic benefits. And too often, we keep hearing lip service come from leadership when it comes to why this hasn't changed.
1: Well, money talks and walks, plain and simple. I know the commitments that I've made. I made them as a national chair. I made them and met them in my own campaigns. Everything you talked about, using black consultants, advertising on black television, on radio, making sure that I, you know, hire, which I always have, black staff. You know my former chief of 20 years, Tracy Pugh. This is something that isn't window dressing for me, and it can't be window dressing for the Democratic Party. We always have to be striving to do better. I think that there has been progress. There's also been regression. And in this moment of the challenge from the Supreme Court, the horrific decision on the from Calais, and the massive assault on DEI, and ensuring diversity, equity, and inclusion is not pulled away, but is enhanced. That's part of why we need to make sure that we win the majority so that we can start reversing some of the insanity, focus on making life more affordable, which is the top of everybody's list, stop Trump from dismantling our democracy, and stop his corruption where he's lining his pockets. We need to focus on lining the pockets of people who need to be able to make ends meet. And that's what I'll fight for every single day.
17: Okay, and I notice these two lefties, of course, completely ignoring the 800-pound elephant in the room. We need DEI. You don't need DEI. You need to make sure that people are qualified. How do you do that? Make sure they get a decent education. This is a party that opposes school choice. By the way, school choice was expanded dramatically in the big, beautiful bill that every single Democrat voted against. Neither one of them said one word about the impact on black employment because of the influx of illegal aliens in this country. I mentioned this before, the Civil Rights Commission did a big study. All of them agreed, the liberals, the moderates, and the conservatives, that the number one demographic that's most harmed by illegal aliens are unskilled black and brown workers living in the inner city. And that there are a million fewer blacks working than would otherwise be the case but for illegal immigration. And this is before the influx of 15, 20 million illegal aliens under the Biden administration. They said not one word about that. Not one word, of course, about the number one domestic problem facing America in general and blacks in particular, the large number of children who enter the world without a father in the home married to the mother. He was talking about need to hire more black consultants, put more money in black media for elections. We need DEI, she said. As if any of this nonsense is going to advance the interests of black people. Mid-60s, Lyndon Johnson launches a so-called war on poverty. 25% of black kids at that time enter the world without a father in the home married to the mother. The number now is almost three times that. I've said this a million times. I will say it again. Why? Because we've incentivized women to marry the government and incentivized men to abandon their financial and moral responsibility. Did these two lefties, one black, one Jewish, say one word about any of this? No. The issue is social justice. Donald Trump's a bad guy. Donald Trump is dismantling our democracy. Whatever that, what the hell does that even mean? Was he burning the Constitution? We're not looking. Dynamiting the Supreme Court when we're not looking? What does that even mean? Democracy is on the ballot. Have either of them said one word about the influx of people whose values are inconsistent with ours? Now, right now, somewhere a stranger is buying a list. 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
3: Stuck in traffic? We've got the answer.
4: Bellflower 91 westbound before Bellflower Boulevard. We have an accident on the right shoulder. Traffic is slow from Artesia Boulevard. Tahunga 210 westbound after Latuna Canyon Road. We have an accident in the center divider. Traffic is slow from the 2. In Irvine, 405 northbound before Jeffrey Road. We have an accident on the right shoulder involving two vehicles. Traffic is slow from Sand Canyon Avenue. And in Glendale, 5 southbound after Western Avenue. We have an accident, and that's on the right shoulder.
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17: 888-971-SAGE, 888-971-7243. I am Larry Elder. We are Salem News Channel. So, last night at the midterm GOP convention, J.D. Vance is speaking, number 51.
25: So what the people at home miss is that we just had a protester interrupting us and waving the Mexican flag. Well, my friend, if you love Mexico so much, get your over there, I'll buy you.
17: And he said, I will buy you a ticket. Here's more from J.D. Vance, number 50.
26: I got to tell you, a very personal and important thing to me is a few weeks back, one of the most amazing honors I've had as vice president is I got to visit the steel mill where my grandfather worked for 40 years in my hometown of Middletown, Ohio. And standing on that floor, I thought about my papaw, that's what I called him, and the 40 years he spent there as a union welder. I thought about what he wanted out of this country, out of his government. He wanted happy, healthy families. He wanted low taxes. He wanted a government that would look out for him and make sure his people had good jobs so long as they were willing to work hard and play by the rules. Simple stuff. Easy stuff. Common sense, good government stuff. And despite everything that's changed since he died, the things he wanted are the things that I want, and I think the things that every American patriot wants for our country. We want it for ourselves, we want it for our families, we want it for our children, we want it for our fellow Americans. But right after that visit, something interesting happened. The man the Democrats are running for Senate in the great state of Michigan, his name is Abdul El Sayed. He saw me describing what a decent man, and my papaw was genuinely a decent and good man. He saw me talking about my papaw and his work and his history and what he loved and what he cared about. And you know what old Abdul did? He asked mockingly whether I'd be willing to bring Usha back in time to meet papaw. And this is what he thinks of my grandfather, a man I loved and who loved his family unconditionally. Abdul looks at him, sees the color of his skin, sees his background, and decides that he could never have loved my wife. Now, the shocking thing is that Abdul himself was raised by his own white step-grandparents. He knows exactly that kind of bond and what it looks like in a family. And he chose anyway to say that a man like my grandfather couldn't have loved from the bottom of his heart someone who looks like Usha. Well, thanks be to God that my papaw was a better man than Abdul El Sayed, because I guarantee you he'd love my family every bit as much. But, look, I'm not just here to defend the honor of my papaw. I'm here to tell you this is who the Democrats are now, my friends. They're not just the party of little higher taxes, maybe some dumb regulations. They're not the party of FDR or JFK. Hell, they're not even the party of Bill Clinton anymore. The Democrats are the party of hatred. They're the party that despises America and the people who built it. They're the party that can find sympathy for the terrorists who perpetrated 9/11, but they say that people with names like James Vance are incapable of loving people with names like Usha, and they couldn't be more wrong.
17: Speaking of Abdul El Sayed, Mike Rogers also spoke there. That's his opponent, number 45.
9: He's a con man. I'm a law man. He wants to apologize for America. I want to defend America. He wants to represent Palestine. I want to represent Michigan. And when the radical Islamic terrorists threaten Americans, we don't need a senator searching for excuses. We need a senator hunting them. September 11th isn't something that we deserved, no matter what Abdul's buddies say. And thousands of courageous American men and women put on the uniform and went into harm's way to make sure that could never happen again. We owe them a country that knows that our values are worth preserving and that our way of life is worth defending.
17: Back to J.D. Vance, number 52.
26: So I'm asking you, my fellow Republicans, to remember that this November is so much more than red team versus blue team. It's so much more than having good politicians in Washington. It's about sending a message to the Democratic Party that if you send your crazies, we're going to send you packing. It's about fighting for our fellow citizens, for their dreams, and for the inheritance of a great nation that all of us are going to leave behind. So I've got to ask my fellow Republicans, are we ready to do what we need to do in November? Every American, whether they've been here for 10 years or 10 minutes, deserves the sacred inheritance of the United States of America. Ladies and gentlemen, this November, let's give it to them. Let's fight for our people. Let's send the Democrats packing. And let's never forget that America belongs to those who love it, not those who hate it. God bless you, and thank you for having me.
17: Was that his opening for 2028? Adam Carolla, who used to have a show with Jimmy Kimmel, he's got a very successful podcast, and he calls himself a centrist, spoke last night at the convention, number 53.
10: Thank you. Appreciate you. Trump just grabbed all those guys backstage and took them back to Washington to finish building his ballroom. All right, I'd like to start tonight with a land acknowledgement. This is the greatest land in the history of mankind. And if that bothers you, you, your communist and hippie buddies should get the hell off it. So I was at the Hoover Dam a couple of months ago, and it's amazing what we used to be able to build in this country. The Hoover Dam was built in 5 years. 1931 to 1936. It's incredible what this country used to be able to do. And so I took a picture of the plaque and I tweeted it out. And I just said, we built the Hoover Dam in 5 years. Can you believe it? And somebody tweeted back to me, could you imagine how long it would take to build?
11: The answer. Breaking news.
12: Lineage Logistics is suing the owner of the solar array on its cold storage warehouse. The story from Mark Mayfield.
13: They think that the work done by a contractor caused the massive fire in Boyle Heights. Lineage blames Altus Power and contractor Pierce Services. The lawsuit cites negligent supervision, health and safety code violations, and breach of contract. Lineage says Pierce was hired after a different solar array fire in 2024, prompted them to demand additional safety measures. The June fire triggered more than 2 months of remediation and cleanup. Altus Power denies Lineage's claims. I'm Mark Mayfield.
12: The GOP midterm convention wrapped in Dallas. Correspondent Willie Nelson has that story.
14: President Trump addressed the RNC midterm convention in Dallas.
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12: Now here's National Weather Service meteorologist Andrew Rourke with your answer weather forecast.
16: Mostly sunny skies out there. Continued warm, but not as warm as it has been. Still, a heat advisory is in effect for the coasts, where temperatures are 5 to 10 degrees above normal, looking at mid-80s to lower 90s across those areas, with a little extra humidity to boot. The valleys right now are currently in the mid-90s and upper 90s. Overnight, a few more low clouds will be developing across the beach areas. The valleys will remain clear. Low temperatures will fall a little bit and be a little closer to normal than they have been over the past few days. Going into Saturday, cooling trend will continue and it'll feel a lot nicer and a lot drier. The valleys will fall to the mid-80s to the lower 90s.
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18: 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Thank you for your prayers. 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
29: 888-971-SAGE, 888-971-7243. I'm Larry Elder. We are Salem News Channel. Jennifer is in Ronan, Montana. Jennifer, you're on the Larry Elder Show. Thank you so much for calling.
30: Hi. I just want to say a couple things to you. First of all, I was there at that game when you threw that ball out. Ah. I was a kid, but I remember that.
29: Remember that strike? And, Right over the plate.
30: It was right over the plate. That's been a lot of years.
29: Wow, wow.
30: I was just a youngin', but I remember that. Some of my good memories is of.
29: And now you live in Montana.
30: And now I live in Montana. Brought my mom up here a few years ago.
29: Nice.
30: Get out of the noise of L.A. I was in the unincorporated area of Los Angeles.
29: Mm-hmm.
30: So I was not too far out of L.A., and it's a shame what has happened
29: there.
30: Hopefully a lot more people will keep standing up and eyes will be opened. The other thing I wanted to share with you is, and I'm sure you've probably shared this on your show, because I think we think a lot alike, that all things are on the table now. Everything's acceptable to the Dems, and it's really... needs to be an eye-opening thing. People need to open their ears and hear what they're really saying.
29: Right.
30: If they tell you who they are, believe them.
29: Mm-hmm.
30: I mean, lying, cheating, stealing, all of that used to be kind of sneaky before. And now they've gone right up to murder, you know, and it's okay.
29: Yeah, and a large percentage of them are happy that the CEO of that healthcare company was murdered. And I think I saw a poll that said 25 or 30% of Democrats wish the would-be assassin in Butler, Pennsylvania had not been a would-be assassin, but had been an actual assassin. That's just sick. That's just sick.
30: It is. Like, that's going to fix the problem if you eliminate the president like that. And mm-hmm. how can you root for anybody's demise like that? Unless it's Satan himself, then I'm okay with that. And the last thing I just wanted to share with you, like I said, I've known who you are for 50 years. And I appreciate your integrity, and I appreciate the things you're doing, speaking truth and bringing light with such control and calmness and facts.
29: Well, Jennifer, again, thank you very much for calling. I've always said a fact to a toe-tag liberal is like kryptonite to Superman. And then somebody said, well, Superman's a good guy. I said, okay, a fact to a toe-tag liberal is like daylight to a vampire. How's that? Jennifer, thank you so much for the kind words. That was so sweet. I really do appreciate that. Now, let's get back to the convention, because one of the other person who very well might run for president is Ted Cruz. Also, even though Marco Rubio has publicly said if J.D. Vance decides to run for president, he will not run. But, you know, things change, so who knows. But this is Ted Cruz, number 43.
0: And we are witnessing a new and dangerous red-green alliance, communists and Islamists coming together and sweeping over the Democrat Party. They are united because they share the same enemies. They hate Christians. They hate Jews. They hate capitalism. They hate the Constitution, and they hate America. It gives me no pleasure to say this. For me and my family, communism is not abstract or theoretical. My family has bled and has been imprisoned and tortured by communists in Cuba. That's what communists do. From the frozen gulags of the Soviet Union to Chairman Mao's driving nails through the eyes of Christians, from the killing fields of Cambodia to the starvation and misery of North Korea and Venezuela and Nicaragua and Cuba. And Islamism likewise produces murder and oppression, from the forced wearing of hijabs to the stoning of rape victims, from the systematic murder of homosexuals to honor killings and the barbarism of October 7th and 9/11.
29: Notice he's used the term Islamism and Islamists. Recall what I said yesterday about Ayaan Hirsi Ali. And she talked about people that talk about radical Islam as opposed to people who believe in the religion itself. A far large percentage of American Muslims support Hamas. Again, if the Quran has been dictated by Allah through Muhammad, who supposedly was illiterate, How do you reform the actual word of God in the silence of so many people who are Muslims about the reckless statements made by imams is very disturbing. I'm Larry Elder.
1: Maybe this is you too. 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
3: Stuck in traffic? We've got the answer.
4: In Montclair, 10 eastbound at Monte Vista Avenue, we have an accident on the right shoulder. It's a motorcycle versus a vehicle, and traffic is stop and go from the 57. Fontana, 10 westbound before Etowanda Avenue, we have an accident. It's involving two vehicles. Left and right lanes are blocked, and traffic is stop and go from Cedar Avenue. And in Riverside, 91 eastbound before Tyler Street, we have an accident. Carpool lane is blocked, and traffic is slow from La Sierra Avenue.
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2: 888-971-SAGE, 888-971-7243. I am Larry Elder. We are Salem News Channel. Todd is in Tampa, Florida. Todd, you're in the Larry Elder Show. Thank you so much for calling.
10: Larry, let's get down to business. 60 seconds. I'm the head of the Trump train from 2010. Just want to tell you, I love you, man. And I just want to say this. The midterm convention is tremendous. Donald, here's what we're mad about. We're mad that you said that to the victor go the spoil. Okay? Today's 9/11. We had 3,000 Americans die. I was born in the Bronx. I grew up with blacks. By the way, all you fake Democrats, you and Stephen A. Smith, you hate blacks because Donald has shut down the border, and so illegals aren't coming in and taking your job. Mm-hmm. Okay, so don't give me this DEI nonsense. Debbie Wasserman Schultz, you're a socialist, and Bernie Sanders used to say, "We hate millionaires and billionaires." But now, Bernie, you never had a job, and you're a millionaire. Now you hate billionaires. You're a fraud. Okay,
2: he's a multimillionaire. He's not just a millionaire. He's a multimillionaire.
10: Exactly. And three houses. Yeah. Donald, take the freaking oil and.

0: some bombs on Iran, and you want to see everyone run to the polls? That's what we'll do, because they attacked us on 9/11 and killed 3,000 of us in New York, and they've been killing us ever since. And by the way, you know, Larry, I met you. You were with Sebastian Gorka and my main man, Charlie Kirk. And let me tell the American people, and you guys were busy in Sarasota. Larry, in Sarasota, and Charlie wasn't married. Erica was there, but he wasn't married then. And I walked up. You guys were busy talking to people, and I walked up to Charlie, and I walked up to Charlie. You know, so Charlie's like 6'2", 6'4". And I said, Charlie, and I had a suit on. I said, Charlie, I said, man, I really appreciate you, man. And I said, Charlie, I have a family member who's a Democrat. And, you know, Charlie, he stepped back with his T-shirt and his jacket on. He said, I'm sorry to hear that. I said, me too, Charlie. And I said, Charlie, I looked him dead in the eye, Larry. And I said, Charlie, I'm a layperson. But I said, I've done more for Jesus, because only Jesus can beat these people. You understand, Jesus beat these people. I put Donald Trump, who never ran for dog catcher, and I put him in the White House. And Larry, I can answer any question, past, present, or future, about Donald Trump and or the election or anything that you want to ask me. I could answer it, and it'll be right on the money. Okay, but what I'm saying is, I said to Charlie, I've done more for Jesus and more for Donald Trump in America, because I'm a layperson, but this is my calling to stand up for Jesus. I'd be a football coach in the NFL if it wasn't for this, Larry.
1: Todd, before you go, give me your thoughts on the midterm. Do we retain control of the House, retain control of the Senate?
0: We retain control if the American people will listen to this, okay? These Democrats hate you. They hate you in New York. They hate you in Michigan. They'll run you over and have a cocktail. And for Jesus, even if you don't go to church, you're going to get out there like we did for Donald in 2024. For Charlie, we're going to get out there for your kids, for your grandma, for your grandpa. And I'm proud of the blacks. I grew up with blacks in the Bronx, Larry. I'm proud of 20% of the African Americans and 20% of the Latinos who want to keep their casa and keep their familia. And we're going to win in a landslide. God bless you, Larry. Love you more than you love me, man. You're the man. Peace.
1: God bless you. Peace. Wow. Mic drop, Todd from Tampa, Florida. Todd, don't be a stranger. Speaking of the man, 4547, he spoke at the National Medal of Honor Museum, number 57.
2: I'm thrilled to be here at the National Medal of Honor Museum. It's got a great reputation already all over the world, but it's very special for all of us, but it's very special for me to be here. It's an American treasure devoted to the best and bravest warriors of our country. And frankly, it's really the best they've ever produced. The 3,536 recipients of the Congressional Medal of Honor. And as you probably heard, we have a few more coming your way. Very brave people.
1: J.B. Pritzker, the governor of Illinois, says Donald Trump has dementia. Does this man sound like he has dementia, number 58?
2: Those honored in this museum did more than answer the call. They stormed into hellfire and crushed America's enemies. They had bravery like few people could even think of having. They carried the wounded out of battle in their own backs. They carried them back and forth. I have stories that, as I had the honor of giving out a lot of Medal of Honors, and some of the stories, I'm reading them. I like to be a little prepared, so I'd study it a little bit before I went up there and discussed it. And I said, boy, these people are brave. But they gave their bodies as shields for their brothers in arms. They stood in the way of bullets purposely, just standing just like this and taking bullets. And it's amazing. These are amazing. I see why Charlotte's so committed to it, you know, because it's just, you just don't meet people like this. They stood tall when their country needed heroes, and we will remember them all for what they did. That's all the people in this room and all of those great Medal of Honor winners that are no longer with us. With this museum and a new monument in Washington, D.C., America will never, ever forget what they did and what they risked and how much they risked, what they've meant to their families and what they've meant to our country.
1: Speaking of one who's no longer with us, number 59.
2: The bill creating this beautiful new monument is named for one of the most beloved Medal of Honor recipients, the late, great Woody Williams. When he died, Woody was the last surviving recipient from World War II, one of the most dangerous jobs of war, and that's operating a flamethrower. They say it's one of the most dangerous jobs, very dangerous for the people on the other end, too, I can tell you. But it's, I'm going to have to ask somebody why, but they say it's like an unbelievably important, unbelievably dangerous. In the Battle of Iwo Jima, he carved a path to American victory, literally carved a path so soldiers could get in and win. Through a deadly gauntlet of enemy strongholds, back and forth he went. He just kept going back and forth. They said, Woody, take it easy. No, no, I can't. I have to clear the path. And one machine gun nest after another, he knocked out. And he did it for hours and hours. People said they've never seen anything quite like it. Out of the 300 flamethrower operators, you had 300 flamethrower operators on Iwo Jima, they had a casualty rate of substantially over 90%. So, like I said, it's dangerous.
1: We come back. Donald Trump Jr. spoke. 888-971-SAGE. Do not leave town.
3: The midterms are almost here, and Republicans could be in deep trouble. Polls show Democrats leading in key races. Tonight, Rob Finnerty on Newsmax reveals the growing threat from the DSA and the radical left. With less than 60 days to go, Finnerty says it's time for the GOP to hit the panic button. The House may go, and control of the Senate is up for grabs. 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Americans are angry, and the progressive left wants total control of Congress. Tallarico, El Sayed, AOC, Bernie Sanders. Finnerty reveals President Trump's secret plan to fight back and what you can do to help him. Don't miss Finnerty tonight at 8 p.m. Eastern on Newsmax. 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

0: 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I am Larry Elder, Salem News Channel. The Big Beautiful Bill. No tax on tips. No tax on overtime. No tax on Social Security for certain seniors. These are things that don't benefit millionaires and billionaires. As Donald Trump Jr. pointed out, number 60.
1: Just so we're clear, these tax cuts don't benefit billionaires. CEOs don't get paid extra for overtime, and they certainly don't work for tips. These tax cuts help normal, everyday, working Americans who need and deserve to keep more of their paychecks. The waitress who's on her feet all day and relies on tip income to make ends meet. The nurse who takes extra of shifts to save for her child's education costs. The senior citizen on a fixed income who's worried about outliving her savings. Every single Democrat voted against these tax cuts. Yeah, every single one of them. And in doing so, they declared war on the working people of America.
0: Marco Rubio, as I said earlier, said he was not going to run for president if J.D. Vance runs. Marco Rubio also spoke, number 47.
2: The question was in English. What is our message? Our message is what we've been saying all along. You know, we have a national security strategy. I helped write it. And it talks about how the Western Hemisphere is a priority for this administration. Not a rhetorical priority, not a symbolic priority, not a ceremonial priority, a real priority. That's why I've traveled extensively in the region. That's why we've received visitors from the region. And that's why we're here today. Because geography is real. The things that happen in this hemisphere directly impact us. We're not doing anybody a favor here. Us getting involved in the region is not a favor. It is essential to our own security, to our own prosperity, to our own well-being in the United States of America. And this administration is committed to this. And there'll be more. If people talk about the Shield of the Americas, I'm very proud of it. There's going to be more initiatives like that in multiple realms where we can work together. But for this administration, this hemisphere is a priority, and you will continue to see it demonstrated over and over and over again.
0: That was last night in Dallas. I was at the Department of State in D.C. And by the way, Adam Carolla spoke on the first night of this midterm convention in Dallas, not the second night. Ladies and gentlemen, fellow Eldorados, I want you all to have a very safe and enjoyable weekend, and I will see you here on Monday. Make sure you're on time. I will be checking attendance. God bless.
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11: Fox News, I'm Tom Rigotti. It's a solemn day for Americans as the nation remembers the terror attacks on September 11, 2001, 25 years ago. Fox's Peter Ducey with more on today's commemorations.
12: A reading of nearly 3,000 victims' names at Ground Zero.
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11: In Shanksville, Pennsylvania, Governor Josh Shapiro honored the passengers of Flight 93 who fought back against the hijackers.
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11: It's believed the plane was headed to Washington. 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
1: Welcome in, ladies and gentlemen, boys and girls, small pets, large pets, residents of the Inland Empire, and very confused LA Rams fans. I'm Daniel West, your host. Glad to be with you. We're hanging out together. A lot has happened this week. GOP had their midterm convention. The Lindsey Clancy jurors are speaking out on every media platform available. And Aaron Rodgers told us way more than we ever wanted to know about his love life. But we do begin with remembering 9/11. It's the 25th anniversary of 9/11. And it is a joke here on the AM 590 airwaves, especially on the Morning Answer, Jennifer Horn, that I am on the younger side, although we're getting up there in age. But I do have some memories of 9/11. If you have any memories you'd like to share, 877-590-5843 is our voicemail line number. I have some that I'll play towards the end of the show as well. Looking back on it, as I think about it, it would be one of my earlier memories. I was a homeschool kid, so I would have been around kindergarten age. I have a late birthday. Would have been around kindergarten age, but I was at home because school was something that was in the house. So when I wake up and come downstairs and see the television, pretty much the entire day, what I'm watching is the world changing, the U.S. experiencing 9/11. I don't have memories of it like you might have, maybe going to work, truly understanding what not only was happening in the moment, but what it would mean for the country, having the perspective of this is an attack on America, and the world's never going to be the same again. And America is changing. That perspective I don't have, watching it at the time. But I do understand that something truly horrible is happening. And I remember being transfixed by it. Your memory is odd when you're a kid. So I can't say for certain how long we watched, but it felt like the entire day. I don't remember anything except looking at the television and seeing towers on fire. It may have been later in the day that I got up, later in the morning, so they may have been replaying when the towers still stood, but I remember them talking about they're going to collapse, and they did collapse. And just everything surrounding the horror that was. To this day, Tom Brokaw's voice is something that I immediately associate with watching 9/11. Every time I've heard Tom Brokaw delivering a news report over the years since then, or even today, hearing his voice on an old tape, it immediately takes me back to being a kid watching the towers fall on 9/11. Daniel West here with you. It's the Inland Empire Answer Friday Rewind. We had that 25 years ago. I'm on the younger end. As I said, I was kindergarten age when this happened, watching on TV, remembering in the days and the weeks that followed, seeing it again on the news, hearing the press conferences, and kind of understanding that we were going to war over this. But now, as crazy as it sounds, I feel like the old guy because there are generations behind me who are grown adults who have no memory of what 9/11 was. And the saying is always, never forget. But unfortunately, I think in many ways we have forgotten. The one thing that I didn't really experience, which is unfortunate because I think I was just too young and I did not know the broader scope of what was happening. I knew the event. I saw the event happen before my eyes as a child. And in a dark way, I am grateful. Because I don't know, especially in this current landscape, politically, socially, what my thoughts on it, what my perspective would be if I hadn't actually had the moment there in front of me, if I had only heard it secondhand, if I'd only watched, if I'd only grown up in an America since then that has forgotten. I don't know what it would have been. But the one thing that I don't remember, while I remember the day, while I remember the weeks and the years after it, I don't remember that unity. Because I was too young to understand that, oh, this is my fellow American here. We're going out into the streets, where I was just living the life of a kid after 9/11. So that part I missed. So when there are people here on this radio station, you probably heard it all day, including Jennifer Horn, who hosts The Morning Answer, 6 to 9 a.m. here on AM 590, talking about the unity and in the days that followed, people having vigils outside their homes and praying together. I miss that part of it. And I think that part of it speaks to my generation and the generation since, that they don't remember either the event or, in my case, the unity that followed. And all we have is this horrible, tragic event in American history and the world that came after. And we don't remember the fact that everyone came together. And as we look around, it's a real question. Have we forgotten? Not literally, because here we are on 9/11 talking about it. I'm hanging out with you again, Daniel West, here on the Inland Empire Answer Friday Rewind. We're talking about it. We're remembering. But broadly speaking, have we forgotten? When we look at what's happening in New York City, or happened earlier today with the controversy surrounding Mamdani being at 9/11, when comments are made by President Bush about Saudi Arabia and about Islam, have we forgotten a bit? Something else that happened this week, especially here in the Salem Radio family, was the one-year anniversary of Charlie Kirk's death on the 10th of September. And I remember, I believe I was filling in on this show. I think Jen was doing something, or maybe this was the early days of the Friday Rewind. I don't even remember. We're coming up on that. Coming up. But I remember hoping that wherever you were politically, we could take a moment and say, this is not good. The shooting of someone for having differing ideas, this is not good. And my hope was that we would stop for a moment and just pause, broadly speaking, and just look in the mirror and say, have we gone too far? Are we not seeing each other as Americans, as human beings? And unfortunately, that I think the answer is, yeah, we would just, yep, a lot of us, not all of us, not you listening, but as I, again, on the younger side, observe the younger world, the younger millennials, the Gen Z, the Gen X, the Gen Alpha. I think I got one. Was it Gen X? Anyway, you know what I mean. The late 90s babies into the now late 2000s, 2010s. As I see that world and I see people dismissing Charlie Kirk's death, mildly celebrating it, getting angry at people for acknowledging the fact that he passed, I'm saying, what is happening here? Have we lost our minds? Is there anything that can bring us together? And that's the question that I'm left with. 25 years on from 9/11, we have a generation, I'll put myself in that, that hasn't really seen and experienced at a level America together. And what does that do for the culture, for the future of America? When an entire generation, it's an idea. It's something that they've only heard about. Hopefully this show can be a little bit of that in some small way and just say, hey, we might not all agree, but we are Americans. We are humans. And we need to see each other in that way. As a person of faith, we are created in the image and likeness of God. We need to treat each other in that way. And on days like today, if you were someone who experienced it truly as an adult, as someone who watched the towers fall on television and knew what that meant, share your story. People need to hear it. And if you were younger, someone who was a child when it happened, maybe saw it, maybe heard rumor of it, maybe was shielded by it, but saw everything going around you, or even younger and you weren't alive yet, listen today. Listen to the people around you. 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Because I think in that way, in that connection point, that's where we will never forget. 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
0: 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The Answer. Kevin McCullough sees a bizarre cultural change.
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0: to the Inland Empire Answer Friday Rewind with Daniel West on AM 590. 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
1: I have a feeling this is not going to be one of the real lighthearted episodes of the Friday Rewind. Up next right now, it's Daniel West, by the way. The announcer just said that. Glad to be with you. That part I added. You know what time it is? If you're new to this program, you might not. If you're a regular, you're waiting for the imaging. Here it is.
0: It's time for the Town Hall or Red State or Hot Air Article of the Week.
1: You think we should put music over that? No, Shadow Producer doesn't want to work anymore. Okay, we'll leave it as is. The Lindsey Clancy trial is over?
2: Uh-oh.
1: Sort of, maybe, kind of. Well, the jurors are speaking out. RedState.com's Terry Kristoff writes, revealed what Lindsey Clancy holdout juror did that had his fellow jurors gasping in rage. We have several updates on the Lindsey Clancy jurors, and one can't wait to share with you. One of the reports comes from ABC 7 News. Last week, to back up for a moment, we were in the process of recording as different judges were scrambling around or different lawyers were scrambling around to hire judges to try to get the case thrown out or changed and the juror and et cetera. So we kind of left you in limbo on the Lindsey Clancy case last week. It has been declared a mistrial. There are some reports it was 11-1 with one holder juror. And now all the jurors are speaking out. And in 2026 America, they can go to all manner of platforms and news outlets. I'm sure by the end of this, someone's going to get a podcast. Maybe multiple. Maybe even 11 of the jurors get a podcast. And one of the stories, as Terry Kristoff mentions here at redstate.com, Juror 10 is making headlines. His name is Nick Darcy, and he's a military veteran who was one of the 11 jurors wanting to acquit the Massachusetts mom on trial for killing her three children. And as I mentioned last week, which is why I said this is not one of the more uplifting and happy and fun episodes of the Friday Rewind, although we will try to uplift and have a bit of fun while we can around this as much as we can, tastefully, was that I said it feels as if the three children is getting completely ignored. We've heard a lot about postpartum psychosis. We've heard a lot about jurors. We've heard a lot about evidence and windows. But there's one fact at the bottom of this that no one is disputing. Three children died. Amidst all the argument, has anyone really sat with that part for a moment? Well, according to ABC News, writes Terry Kristoff at Red State, Darcy was devastated when the jury failed to reach a verdict that would have acquitted Clancy. Darcy, who is juror number 10, also sharply criticized the third male juror, the lone holdout, claiming he repeatedly failed to explain what evidence supported his position. There were several times, says Darcy. Let me start over. Quote, there were several times would ask him to show us, like, evidence or, you know, describe a witness testimony that helped to prove what he was saying. End quote, Darcy told ABC News. Quote, and he couldn't. End quote. All right, enough with the quotes of Darcy. Let's hear from Darcy himself, and let's hear what shocked the fellow jurors.
3: But he wouldn't engage or couldn't find something to support his view.
4: There was times he wouldn't engage. Like, he'd be scrolling on his phone while people are talking to him, yeah, things like that.
5: Darcy told us one time he confronted the holdout after the man picked up what Clancy used to strangle her kids.
4: He took the exercise band out of the bag, grabbed an empty water bottle, and tied the band around the water bottle and pulled it.
3: Did he explain why he did that?
4: No.
1: Did he need to? Danny West here. It's the Inland Empire Answer Friday Rewind. I feel like we would know why he did that. I think it's pretty self-explanatory, Mr. Good Morning America producer. I don't think you need to ask. He got out of the evidence bag and carry on.
4: He might have. I'm not entirely. I think I was just so shocked that he did that. Like,
3: is that a mimic of how she killed the children?
4: Yeah, I I assume so, yeah.
1: Oh, okay, yeah. That would make sense. So, I feel like that's what, you know, one would do if they're a juror trying to figure out what happened. They do that. Carry on.
3: What'd you think when he did that?
4: I was shocked. It didn't make any sense to me. Like, we're not in here to play detective or... It's not a game of Clue. Like, this is serious. I asked him, why are you doing that?
3: That's a band that was used to strangle a child.
4: It's disgusting.
1: Okay. I don't know what to do with this. I don't... That's it. I have nothing to add to that. If you have thoughts on what you just heard, 877-590-5843 is our voicemail line number. That is the voice of jury number 10, Nick Darcy. We're not doxing anyone. They're all out there floating around the earth. Nick Darcy, one of the 11 jurors, he was juror number 10, saying that he was shocked that the holdout juror picked up the exercise band and conceivably wanted to see for himself. I think that's part of the jury deliberation process. Okay. Anywho, this is the audio that I wanted to get to. Shadow producer brought this to my attention. If you think things are interesting now with the Lindsey Clancy case, if you think that we have reached the limit of commentaries on opinions surrounding that, you ain't seen nothing yet. We turn now to CBS News. Another juror, we don't know which juror number this is, Paula Delvin, sitting down for an interview with Gayle King in a very ornate-looking CBS morning set, and she said, what about the juror?
2: But I want to get right to the vote. The vote was 11-1, as we know. But when you initially went into the deliberation room, mm-hmm. it wasn't 11-1.
6: No, it wasn't.
2: What was the split at that time?
6: It was 8-2-2.
2: Mm-hmm.
6: So eight people were leaning towards not responsible. Two hadn't decided, and two thought guilty.
2: Mm-hmm. What was your vote?
6: I was leaning towards not responsible from all the evidence I had heard. And I had certain things that I wanted to look at when we got into deliberation.
2: Mm-hmm.
6: And everything that we talked about and every point that everybody in the room made just kind of reinforced that more and more.
2: For you?
6: Yes.
2: I'm curious about the jurors themselves, because we know it was 9 women, 3 men. What was the age range? What was the racial makeup? I haven't heard any of that. What was it?
1: Oh, here we go. Here we go. You ready?
6: 70-ish to 22.
2: Mm-hmm.
6: And one person of color, and then everybody else was white. A lot of the jurors had children.
2: Uh-huh. And one person of color, was a person of color a woman or a man?
6: A man.
2: A man. Is a holdout juror a person of a black man?
6: Yes.
1: Whoa! Whoa! Whoa! Whoa!
2: A black man is a holdout juror?
6: Yes.
2: Well, I have to sit with that for just a second.
1: Let's all sit with that. Oh, Inland Empire Answer Friday Rewind. Danny West with you. It was not me. Or I should say. It was not I. I was not the holdout. I was not. I was not a part of this case. But another fellow black man was. If you thought we were done with this, if you thought, no. What do we do now? What do we do now, Shadow Producer? How do we spin this now? Because you know we got to get, we already had the women angle, we already had the tread wife, whatever angle before, and people outside the courtroom. What do we do now? Because now we got race thrown in there. They weren't expecting that. They didn't expect to have a black jury with a kind of holdout. I'm just a fan of chaos sometimes. I'm just a fan of watching people squirm, and I think there's going to be a lot of squirming, because now what do you do? How do we handle this one? Some of y'all were criticizing him. How dare, but now it might be racism. All right, Gayle. Does Gayle recover here? Let's see. Did I overreact there? It's 590. Gayle, does Gayle say anything, or does she just stand silent for the next 2 minutes in this? They're telling me I have to go, so I guess we won't find out. The full interview is available with CBS News if you want to see more of that, but whew, I was not expecting that. Who was? I think it would be fun to be a juror. I hope not a case of this magnitude or scope for sure, but I think that I enjoy people. I enjoy getting to the bottom of things and asking questions. There's a part of me that anytime the jury duty thing comes in, I wouldn't say hopeful that I get out of work and miss work and deal with all that, but I think at least once in my life, I'd be interested to be on a jury panel. Hopefully not for something like this. But there you go. New information. If you did not know, now you know something about holdout juror. I don't know what number he is, but there it is. He's a black man, like myself. There you go.
7: And if you don't know,
1: didn't know that.
7: Now you know.
1: Do with that information what you will. When we get back here on the Friday Rewind, could it be possible that we agree with Gavin Newsom on something?
8: Uh-oh.
1: Maybe. There's one way to find out. You'll hear it next. It's the Inland Empire Answer Friday Rewind.
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3: A reading of nearly 3,000 victims' names at Ground Zero.
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0: In Shanksville, Pennsylvania, Governor Josh Shapiro honored the passengers of Flight 93 who fought back against the hijackers.
24: They were people who woke up on a Tuesday morning in September and kissed their loved ones goodbye, got on a plane to go to work, to visit friends or family, just like millions of Americans do each day.
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1: Glad to be spending another Friday with you, everybody, all across the Inland Empire. It is Daniel West here. In a few moments, we'll be getting to the word from the week. We will get to your voicemails, and we will discuss something that Gavin Newsom did that maybe you might not entirely hate if you're listening.
2: Uh-oh.
1: We'll get to that in a moment. But first, hit me. Ooh. Hello. You may have heard us talking on these here airwaves about this Town Hall 2026 Conservative Forum, Saturday, September 26th, Ambassador Auditorium in Pasadena. Well, all the reports you heard are true. It is happening, and a lot of people are going to be there. For instance, Nick Shirley, Larry Elder, the Sage, Nick Sorter, Alex Marlowe, Larry O'Connor, and more, including, I think we're bearing the lead in this, Adam Carolla is going to be there. Some of his comedic stylings. Now, this is why I wanted to mention this to you. I mean, you've heard the conservative. If you've listened to the station, you know what I'm talking about. But have you heard about the chance for a discount? So, you get tickets to Town Hall and the post-show VIP meet and greet where you can get to shake hands, take pictures with everyone I mentioned, plus many more. 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That's Patriot, not Patriots like the team that blew that game the other night. Patriot. AM590.info. And again, Saturday, September 26th at the Ambassador Auditorium in the Dena, as some of us call it, Pasadena, California. AM590.info. Thank you. Yeah. I like that. I like that beat. The funk, the whole funk, and nothing but the funk. Normally, when we're talking about funk, it might be how people feel about Gavin Newsom's policies here on the AM 590. But he did something this week that maybe you don't entirely dislike. Or maybe you read through this and you say, I'm still a little suspicious. California enacts laws restricting chatbots and banning teens from addictive social media. Cal Matters had the story, among other outlets reporting on this one. California teens will be barred from, quote, addictive, end quote, social media products and limited interactions with chatbots under two of the 13 bills signed by Gavin Newsom this week. How many bills were there, Mr. Announcer?
0: Number one. Number three.
1: I feel like we don't use them enough. That's right, 13 bills. The law on addictive social media may be the most controversial. It will require social media companies to either stop offering, quote, addictive, end quote, tools like infinite scroll and autoplay to users under 16 or keep those users off their platform entirely. Authors say the law is necessary to address a teenage mental health crisis and that it will force social media companies to take long-awaited action. Or is it too far?

0: What happens when faith and mental health meet for real?
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2: Chip, I think Pericles said it best. We do not imitate, for we are a model to the world. Thank you all very, very much for being out here.
3: Pericles? How'd he get into this? Does he just have to quote every speech? He just has to. Anyway, moving on. We'll get to that later, maybe. But digital rights organizations like the Electronic Frontier Foundation urged Newsom to veto the bill, calling it, quote, well-intentioned but deeply flawed, end quote. That organization says the bill defines addictive features so broadly that it would effectively create a full ban on social media for kids under 16 and cut off youth from, as Electronic Frontier Foundation puts it, quote, essential information and experiences, end quote. The measure limiting artificial intelligence chatbots is more broadly supported, even by tech juggernaut OpenAI. And the bill is named after Adam Rain, who died by suicide in 2025 after he received tips from ChatGPT. The new law will impose time limits for minors and require built-in mental health resources, and it will also mandate safety plans for chatbots. If a chatbot detects a threat of self-harm, the chatbot operator will be required to alert parents. Companies like OpenAI or other creators of chatbots could face legal liability for failing to act. And speaking of AI, there was a story this week. Our colleagues over at Red State, I guess we could consider this the Red State Town Hall article. Just hit the imaging just in case. Cover us.
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3: If you go to townhall.com and you search in the search bar, you can search AI and see a couple of these articles. There is a wild story developing involving a former AI worker who appears to be saying that we could all be dead from AI within the decade. Here's some of his comments.
5: Yeah, so unfortunately, we know how to control nuclear weapons, pretty much. We don't yet know how to control AI. This is possibly the most dangerous technology that humanity has ever created. It's basically out of science fiction. I think we have no other choice but to cooperate internationally, because an arms race would be disastrous in a way that no other human activity has been in the past.
3: Jacob Coxon is the voice you heard there. He was a former researcher at Anthropic, and he came out of nowhere, somewhat literally, Harry Potter-looking guy, and is sounding the alarm. Blowing the whistle, shall we say, if this were the morning. Okay, fine, I'll play it. I was trying to avoid this, but hit the imaging. Hit the imaging there.
6: Blow the whistle.

0: And he's saying within maybe 10 years, AI is going to get out of control and it could end humanity.
1: Uh-oh.
0: And people are very alarmed or very concerned. So this is one angle of this story. The other angle that our colleagues over at Town Hall and Red State are discussing is maybe this guy's a plant. Maybe this guy has some ties to some organizations that want AI regulation, Bernie Sanders thing going on, and essentially he's kind of been propped up, shall we say, astroturfed. If you don't know what that means, that's essentially kind of a fake sprouting up, fake grass growing. There you go. That's what astroturf means. If you did not know, now you do know.
2: And if you don't know, now you know. Glory, glory!
0: How long did he work at Anthropic? Was this a short-time deal and all of a sudden he's speaking out? Is this fear-mongering around AI, or should we all be really concerned? I would love your thoughts on this. Again, a couple ways to get in touch with the show. The voicemail line is 877-590-5843, but also I'm opening it up via my powers here, what little powers I do have. I'm going to make a declaration. I'm going to make this official. Here we go. This means it's official. If this imaging plays, this is a proclamation. You can now also reach us at, on email rather, tma@salemla.com. So the morning

0: enter the sister program to this show, tma@salemla.com. And I want your thoughts on AI. I talked earlier in the show about things that kind of unite us and the fact that maybe we don't all feel as connected as Americans. It feels like AI and data centers are the two things that freak us all out. Everyone across the political aisle is shaking hands saying, this is terrifying. So if you watch the interview that Bret Baier did with Jacob Coxon, or you saw him on all of these social media platforms, or you read his resignation where he detailed his deep concerns about the future of humanity in light of artificial intelligence, I'd love to know your thoughts, because this technology has sprouted on us in a rapid way. And now you have Gavin Newsom signing bills limiting chatbots, because suddenly the chatbots are not just telling you how to stay on hold for car insurance. Now they're teaching you math problems, and the next thing you know, they're telling you potentially how to end life of your own accord. And it's all happened very quickly. So any thoughts on AI are welcome, or just anything as well. And yes, if you were curious, Kamala Harris also has some interesting information on AI. Kamala, what do you have to say about AI?
1: AI is kind of a fancy thing. It's, first of all, it's two letters.
0: 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And we'll try to figure out what on earth happened to the Rams. 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
12: This is Albert Moeller for townhall.com. The morning of September 11, 2001 was stunningly beautiful. It was a promising day as it started, and yet it would end as a day of horror that would be indelibly etched into the American psyche. Those beautiful skies carried mass murder and terror. Through those skies flew airliners turned into massive bombs, carrying human passengers who were exploded into dust. The sight of the airliners flown into the twin towers of the World Trade Center, smoke rising from the Pentagon, and then the towers burning and twisting and falling. All of it was shown on television screens over and over again. Americans were shocked and declared that the world would never look the same again. The 25th anniversary of 9/11 demands serious moral reflection. Sadly, the anniversary also underlines massive questions about America's role in the world, about the war on terror, and about the stark moral realities of our times. We know this. We need to pray. May God bless, guide, and protect the United States of America.
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1: It's been great hanging out with you here on this Friday, 9/11, 25th anniversary. It's Daniel with you, as the announcer said. And in a few moments, we will get to your voicemails. I know you've left some on the voicemail line, 877-590-5843. Real quick before then, just want to mention, this is AM 590, The Answer. You're listening to home of the Los Angeles Rams. If you missed the show yesterday, that's because we were off because the Rams were playing, attempting to play, in San Francisco. Next game will be September 21st on the airways Monday night at 5:15 kickoff against the New York Giants. I believe pregame will start a little before then. The word from the week this week, won't play the imaging for it because the word is somber. Remembering for you friends of AM 590 here, former colleague, former host here on the station, Charlie Kirk, who was killed 1 year ago on the 10th, and then, as we mentioned, the 25 years ago, 9/11 was today. A couple of voicemails that you all left, 877-590-5843. That spells out 877-590-KTLU. Don't tell the morning answer that, because they think that that's their number, but it really is ours. The first one here comes to us from regular listener Vera, who wanted to weigh in on a part of 9/11 that I think might be overshadowed. I think she's right.
2: Today, I remember some real heroes that saved this country, Flight 93. Those brave men and women that said, hell no, you ain't doing this, and tackled them and crashed into a field. Nobody mentions them anymore. I write it on my car every year. Somewhere on my car, heroes, Flight 93. God rest their souls.
1: Amen, absolutely. One more voicemail to close it out here. This one, quite powerful, came in for the morning answer. I believe she was on hold. I don't know if she got on the air on the morning answer, but definitely wanted to share this one with you from listener Mary.
3: Hi there. I just wanted to share a story about 9/11, when I received a message from a young man who was trying to reach his mother. He transposed the area code from 301 to 310 and got me and was trying to call his mom because he was trying to leave the tower. Anyway, I worried about him, and a year later I called that number and I talked to his mother to ask whether he had made it home. And fortunately he had. I just wanted to share that story because it was a good feeling to know that he had survived that terrible, terrible tragedy. Anyway, my name is Mary, and I just wanted to share that on this 9/11 with Jennifer and his fans. Thank you. Bye-bye.
1: Mary, thanks so much for sharing that. If you are someone who lived through 9/11, share your stories. And if you are someone on the younger end who wasn't alive for it or is barely alive and don't remember it, listen. I think that's the way that we will never forget. For everyone who works on this show, Hot Chocolate, Jose, Radar, Shadow Producer, I just saw Richard walk by. Tech Guy Richard, you for listening. It's always great hanging out with you here on these Fridays. God willing, we will do it again. Till next time. Bye.
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7: Fox News. I'm Tom Graham. The nation continues to remember 9/11, 25 years after the terror attacks. A somber ceremony held at Ground Zero in New York.
8: A reading of nearly 3,000 victims' names at Ground Zero.
9: Richard Anthony Achetta.
10: Henrik Bernard Ackerman.
8: Stopping only for moments of silence, marking the exact moments four planes crashed and two towers fell.
7: Fox's Peter Doocy. Ceremonies also held at the Pentagon in Shanksville, Pennsylvania. Senators from both parties expressing alarm at the speedy advancements in AI.
11: Lawmakers are demanding information from OpenAI after it hacked into another company, Hugging Face, on its own. The attack was disclosed by OpenAI in July and underscores growing concerns in Washington about the technology's potential to elude human control.
7: Fox's Tom Rigotti. 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
16: 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Of course, we cannot skip today and not talk about the 25th anniversary of the September 11th terrorist attack as we honor those who were fallen and also not only look back, but look forward and think about, sure, the subject of never forgetting what happened on September 11th seems to ring very true. But on this year, it seems even heavier than usual because it does feel like we've now had a generation grow up that maybe wasn't there. If you're a 25-year-old right now, you weren't even born when September 11th happened. And at this point, we have to have that conversation of what have we forgotten? What are those lessons we need to have learned? What lessons did we learn and what lessons have, again, we forgot. Let's continue on this conversation, though, throughout this show, and I'd love to hear your thoughts on that as well. 1-800-684-3110. We got a lot of special video presentations that we're going to play for you that we have created throughout the many years. We are live, though, doing this show right now. Later on, we're going to be joined by John Androsik from Five for Fighting. You may remember him and his song Superman that became a real anthem during the September 11th attacks. He's actually going to be, or following the September 11th attacks, he's going to be performing that, I believe, later this evening on a Disney special. There's a lot going on with that. We talk a little about how music played a big role in the healing of our nation. But once again, we're going to have a lot of interesting videos for you to watch to look back. But I want to talk about looking forward as well, Will, because I think we can easily look at society as a whole and see, you know, where things have fallen apart.
19: Well, and once again, as we talk about even the rhetoric, the even we talked this week about how shocking it was that John Fetterman would have something nice to say about a colleague across the aisle, the other senator from the state of Pennsylvania, Commonwealth of Pennsylvania, seems like that's our reality. And we think about what the post 9/11 world was. It was a lot less hostile to each other. It was a lot more unified, and just the ability to think back at those times, sometimes it gets lost on us as we look at how divided and vitriolic much of our politics has become.
16: Yeah, I think all of us who were there can easily, you know, put your mindset very quickly back. I mean, I was 15 years old. Now I am 40. I mean, you got to think about that. That's how time has moved. We talked about when the 50th rolls around, you know, we'll be 65 years old. This is how much time is moving and how quick time is moving. So we have to be thinking about that. You know, I taught at a college a couple years back, 3 years back. None of my students, none of them were alive during the September 11th attacks. So we have to do our job in educating it, and not just it becoming a piece of something you read in a history book and you don't take as something that really did happen. I think we can all say that. When you didn't live through something, we didn't live through Pearl Harbor. We've heard the story over and over again, but I'm sure it's a much different experience for those that were living through it. Let's talk about that. Phone lines are open for you at 1-800-684-3110. Again, our team has put together some great video packages for you to watch, hopefully for you to remember and also to inspire some hope and where we're headed. With that being said, once again, 1-800-684-3110. It really was the tide turned for the ACLJ in 9/11 when all of a sudden we got thrust into the world of politics in a way that we had not been involved with before then. But with the George W. Bush administration really being the first time the ACLJ was invited into that room, to be a part of the White House, to be part of what was happening in that world. So we can kind of easily mark that also as what became the even current chapter of the ACLJ. And with that, I ask for your support as well at aclj.org. We'll be right back.
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6: 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Michael Gates has been calling out Rob Bonta, the Attorney General, for inserting himself into this Paramount deal in which he's trying to stop Warner Brothers from acquiring the company.
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0: 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As voices you can trust to pursue truth on today's news for the Inland Empire.
16: Back to Seculo. Yes, we are still talking, of course, about the September 11th attacks, looking back on 25 years. Look, last year, we were talking about our kids and how, you know, my kids are in their early teens and, you know, tweens, and they do talk about it quite a bit. Last year, my son did the stair walk where they matched the flights of stairs that the towers were, that the firefighters would have had to run up. So there are still these things happening in society, but we even talked about how it gets a little lumped together as ancient history.
19: That's right. I mean, I was driving my daughter to school this morning and we were talking through our days, and I brought up the fact that it is the 25th anniversary of 9/11. And there's a series of books that are very popular with kids, and it's of historic events, and it's called the I Survive series. And she's read quite a few of these, gets these at the library at school. But in her mind, the 9/11 terror attacks are kind of on the same playing field as the sinking of the Titanic, because that's what this series is. There's a book, I Survived the Sinking of the Titanic. There's a I Survived the Attacks of September 11, 2001. That for in a child's mind, their ancient history to some degree. And in talking through that, I'm like, you've read that one book. I was alive and lived through that experience with everyone else in this country. And you think of just the generational change of now this event that's 25 years ago. There are adults that are in the workforce that are policymakers
16: that working on this show
19: that were not born when these terror attacks happened.
16: Yeah, and look, there's going to be a lot of people talking. Obviously, today they're still reading the list. They're going through that. President Trump spoke this morning from Washington, D.C. We have seen a lot of different tributes tonight. As I said, later on in the show, we're going to have on John Andrasik from Five for Fighting tonight on Disney Plus. They're doing a big hour-long special. He'll perform with Lainey Wilson, the song Superman, I believe, at the base of where the beams are for the September 11th memorial. We're going to chat about that, and you're not going to want to miss that conversation with him a little bit later. But our team did put together a video. If it does feel fuzzy in your mind, or maybe you weren't there, maybe you're one of the younger people watching, even if you were under 10 years old, let's say, when it happened, you know, that may have been something you were shielded from in some ways. I think we need to look back. This is something our team put together, a special video presentation.
1: The entire building has just collapsed. Listen to these old buildings. It folded down on itself, and it is not there anymore.
16: 25 years ago, the world stopped.
2: Save in this terrible, terrible situation.
16: It began as an ordinary Tuesday morning. By day's end, our nation would never be the same. 2,970 innocent lives were lost. Thousands more were left bearing the scars. Families were forever changed.
3: Firefighters climbed the towers. Police officers ran towards danger. First responders answered the call, knowing they might never come home.
1: It does not appear that there's any kind of
23: That looks like a second plane.
16: Over 4,000 first responders and survivors have since perished from toxic exposure at Ground Zero. Yet even in our darkest hour, America stood together.
24: I want you all to know that America today, America today is on bended knee.
3: We prayed together, we grieved together, we stood as one nation.
16: Though 25 years has passed, the memory remains. The gratitude endures. We remember those we lost. We honor those who answered the call. And we give thanks for the heroes who showed the world the strength of the American spirit. 25 years later, we still remember. We still honor. And we will never forget. All right, again, incredible work from our team putting these video packages together. Even in the next segment, you're going to see a portion of a film we did, what we thought was, again, at the 10th anniversary of the September 11th attack. So that's even now 15 years ago. So we'll have some clips on that, or we look back on the 10 years that came beyond the September 11th attack and what the world looked like 15 years ago. And I think you'll even see there's some major differences today, and whether that's in New York City, Washington, D.C., or anywhere in this country. But of course, the changes that we saw were drastic, and they were changes that a lot of them became ingrained in us. And we look at the way airports run, everything like that. Those daily changes, a lot of them stuck, and they have been in this process for the last 25 years. We don't even think about them anymore, that this is really that moment. Like I said earlier, with the ACLJ, you could even easily look at the work that we were doing pre-9/11 and right after 9/11 and how that shifted dramatically from not just our work that was a traditional religious freedom, but then how that shifted to being something much, much larger worldwide. And again, our involvement where we were welcomed into the room that would be the Oval Office, into the White House, under the Bush administration, George W. Bush. And then later on, obviously, how that would then bleed into the Trump administration as well. So to say that it changed everyone's lives, I think we can look at even little simple things, like, again, like how you go about travel and how you go about almost every part of your life shifted in that moment. And some of them have not returned to what they were before.
19: That's right. And even thinking back, I know we have a caller that's calling in about where she was on that day. You think back, I remember exactly where I was. I was in geometry class, right? I was in high school. And I remember there being an announcement over the intercom that was cryptic, and our teacher went and locked the door. Our school was in a lockdown at that point. She immediately called the front office, and then shortly after, we found out what was going on. But this was in Orlando, Florida. You know, this wasn't in New York. It wasn't in Washington, D.C., but there's our school went under lockdown, not knowing what was going on. That fear, that was a collective fear across the country. And even the days after, you know, the anomalies that were seen across the country as people lived in this fear of it, what's coming next, what could our town, could our little community be affected by this in a different way? There was that uncertainty, but everyone knew they were in it together as well. Yeah. So let's take Diane's call here on line one from Maryland. Diane, you're on Seculo.
4: Hello. I just wanted you to know that on 9/11, I'm a school teacher in PG County, and I was teaching fourth grade, and I was on second floor in a school building that you could look out across and see the Pentagon. And we got a notice from the office to take a moment of silence, right? And so I told the children, I said, you know, there's some scary things that are happening out there, but you're okay. You're going to be okay. And what we're going to do is take our principal's suggestion that we go to prayer. They said, she said, one moment of silence, right? And the kids said, but that's not long enough. We should get them. And they said, I said, let's go to prayer. Okay? And the little boy said, can we get on our knees? Can we get on our knees and pray? I said, of course you can. And the principal came back on. She said, okay, the time is up. And I said, and some little boy said, I'm not done. And I said, well, I tell you what, I think it's okay that we let you continue. So I looked at all of them and I said, all may continue. Do it again and again and again.
19: Diane, I think your students were blessed to have you in that moment, as no one knew what to do, right? But being able to pray, being able to seek wisdom, to seek comfort in the Lord in that moment is what many of us knew. That was the only thing we knew to do. And having a teacher that could be there for fourth graders, as you said, is a remarkable thing. And once again, your students were fortunate and blessed to have you as someone to lead them in that moment.
16: Yeah. And again, we're going to continue on these tributes throughout this edition of Seculo. Again, we're live, though. If you do want to call in, 1-800-684-3110. I know a lot of you are tuning into a lot of the other coverage, but if you are watching us live right now, be a part of the conversation. Give me a call at 1-800-684-3110. I'll take a call coming up in the next segment. We also have a special video package put together. Again, we've been talking about the September 11th attack, just how everyone has every year for 25 years now. It feels like this year is particularly heavy. Obviously, it marks a big milestone. It also is very easy to look around in society and see not only the changes that occurred that brought us together, but the ones that also feel like have crumbled. Let's talk about that when we get back as well. 1-800-684-3110. In the second half of the show, and joined by John Androsic from Five for Fighting. He'll be performing tonight and all over the world on Disney Plus and a lot of other things happening. We'll chat about that, how music really helped heal our country as well at the time. All right, when we get back, we're going to take your calls, 1-800-684-3110. If you do want to support the work that we do here at the ACLJ, you know what to do. Go to aclj.org. You can become a champion if you'd like. And we appreciate it. Thanks. Be right back.
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16: Welcome back to Seculo. We do have a few lines still open at 1-800-684-3110. I didn't want to waste any time, and when we get back from this clip, I'm able to take some calls because some of you are calling in right now. This is from a special video presentation we made, I mean, almost 15 years ago now, but this is just some highlights from it. Again, this was marking the 10th anniversary of the September 11th attacks from a film the ACLJ team put together called Forever Changed, and it was, again, marking 10 years. And here we are, marking 15 years since then. So how the world has shifted, how the world has even moved since then. So this gives you even a look back to the, you know, to 2011, when things were still pretty fresh. Take a look.
11: He was working in the World Trade Center. He was working on the 105th floor. I was working on the 77th floor. And we went into work together like we did every day. And I got down to the train depot, and the first train we took, and I said to him, Todd, why don't we take the ferry over the Hudson? And he said, no, I'm going to take the train. I said, Todd, it's a beautiful day. It's a beautiful Tuesday. Come with Daddy, you know, we'll take... No. It's too cold. He just was lazy, I said to him. He didn't want to take the ferry because it's a little longer walk. But in any event, I said to him, have a great day, sweetheart.
25: Christopher saw the world in a very simple way, and he wanted to be a firefighter from the time he was a little boy. Al was in the fire department for over 40 years, and I know that that had something to do with it. He was the spark in our family.
26: My son used to, you know, he was only on the job for a short time, and he would constantly say, oh, we didn't catch any work yet, we haven't had a good job, and I said, you know, relax, you'll get some work, don't worry.
27: I was a firefighter detailed into the mayor's office of emergency management. So basically, I wasn't really wearing the helmet anymore, I was wearing a tie. And helping represent the Mayor Giuliani at the scene of major emergencies in New York City. Everybody remembers how beautiful the day was. beautiful fall day, and just spectacular. And I went to work at 7 World Trade Center, which was my office, just like a normal day. And I was having breakfast around 8 a.m., 8:30 in our cafeteria. And I was just sitting there reading the paper.
7: I was 19 years old. I was at George Washington University as a student, and had an early morning class. So I was in our political science building at GW. And for people that don't know, it's right in the middle of the city. It's actually right next to the State Department and just across the bridge from the Pentagon. On September 10th, 2001, I started interning at the Department of Justice. So in the public affairs. So Ashcroft was the attorney general.
12: I was destined for Milwaukee, Wisconsin, again dispatched by the president, as other cabinet members were, to be reading with students that day.
13: I basically worked for NYPD Emergency Service Unit. We did heavy rescue and SWAT. We came in, we got our equipment for the day, our assignments for the day. I was doing a sector in Queens. We were going to get ready to get something to eat.
14: That day I was taking my daughter to the bus stop to pick up the bus to go to school. She was in middle school at the time.
15: I remember sitting in a three-seater behind my bus driver and saying to myself, today feels like this is going to be a day I'm never, ever going to forget. And I didn't understand why I felt that.
25: For me, it was my first day of retirement. I had decided to retire in July of 2001, and this was the first day of school. So it was my first day of real retirement, and I expected the day to play out very differently.
17: Good morning, America. I'm Charles Gibson.
18: I'm Diane Sawyer, and it's Tuesday, September 11th, 2001.
21: Former presidential candidate Elizabeth Dole is ready to hit the campaign trail.
28: I can tell you what's the news down here in Washington, and it is Michael Jordan, probably the news all over the nation.
29: Take a look at the highlights for today. New York City, beautiful day here, 80 degrees today.
30: It is beautiful outside, perfect September day with lots of sunshine.
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32: Nice as it can be across the Northeast. Rough seas still from the chop from that hurricane, but other than that, it's kind of quiet around the country. We like quiet. It's quiet. It's too quiet.
11: At about 8:46 on that morning, I was in my office, I was on the phone, and the building shook, boom! And it moved, and a glass case in my office exploded.
33: It's 8:52 here in New York. I'm Brian Thumble. We understand that there has been a plane crash on the southern tip of Manhattan. You're looking at the World Trade Center. We understand that a plane has crashed into the World Trade Center. We don't know anything more than that.
27: I remember the lights went out. And this is a new high-rise, newer high-rise building, so for the power to go out, it's pretty unusual. So it went out, and 7 seconds later, it just came back on. And I knew from my experience that meant that we lost a feeder cable. Something major happened. We lost a feeder cable, and the power came back on through another feeder cable. So I knew something fairly serious had occurred. And then the people that were sitting on the windows that looked at Tower 1 all got up and started running, screaming toward me.
13: And the radio started going off that a plane had crashed into one of the towers downtown.
30: This just in, you were looking at obviously a very disturbing live shot there. That is the World Trade Center, and we have unconfirmed reports this morning that a plane has crashed into one of the towers of the World Trade Center. Clearly something relatively devastating happening this morning there on the south end of the island of Manhattan. That is, once again, a picture of one of the towers of the World Trade Center.
11: Cynthia ran into my office, one of the women that works there. Mr. Oweda, what are we going to do? We were fortunate, not that many people were there yet. It was before 9 o'clock. And I said, Cynthia, follow me. Now, the World Trade Center at that time, if you know it, it was broken up into express and local floors, just like any building. But they called them sky lobbies. There was the first floor when you walked in, then there was the 44th floor, which was the first sky lobby, and then there was the 78th floor, which is the second sky lobby. Theirs were express. You can go right to 78, you can go right to 44. I had been in the building on February 26, 1993, when the truck exploded. So when this happened, I knew, leave. Don't hesitate, leave. Unfortunately, many people didn't follow that advice.
0: Were there any people hurt, do you know?
1: Ran, and everyone in the path train just ran. I don't know if anyone was hurt, but I assume they were because the windows were all blown out.
16: Again, we're about to head to break, but that was a special video presentation from our film Forever Changed that, again, came out the 10th anniversary of September 11th. That's what we were talking about in 2011. And now here we are, 2026, discussing the 25th anniversary. With that, I do want to take some phone calls coming up in the next segment, if possible. So if you do want to call in, you can. That's at 1-800-684-3110. Again, 1-800-684-3110. Then just a little bit later, the second half hour of this show that's about to start, we'll be joined by John Androsic from Five for Fighting, talking about his song Superman, which became one of the many songs, but really one of the highlight songs that helped us get through that era. And he'll be performing tonight, I believe, on Disney Plus with Lainey Wilson, where the towers, the beams of light towers are being shown. So that's going to be airing, I believe, this evening on, I think, ABC also, but then also through that. So we're going to talk to him. And I want to hear from you, though. What do you feel like? And of course, he had a big connection to what's been going on in Israel as well. That's at 1-800-684-3110. That's 1-800-684-3110 to have your voice heard on the air today. 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That's on YouTube, Rumble, or just go to aclj.org. We'll be right back.
2: 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The nation continues to remember 9/11, 25 years after the terror attacks, a somber ceremony held at Ground Zero in New York.
3: A reading of nearly 3,000 victims' names at Ground Zero.
4: Richard Anthony Achetta.
5: Henrik Bernard Ackerman.
3: Stopping only for moments of silence, marking the exact moments four planes crashed and two towers fell.
2: Fox's Peter Ducey. Ceremonies also held at the Pentagon in Shanksville, Pennsylvania. Senators from both parties expressing alarm at the speedy advancements in AI.
6: Lawmakers are demanding information from OpenAI after it hacked into another company, Hugging Face, on its own. The attack was disclosed by OpenAI in July and underscores growing concerns in Washington about the technology's potential to elude human control.
2: Fox's Tom Rigotti. 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
16: Welcome back to Seculo, of course, covering the 25th anniversary of the September 11th attacks. Right now, you are still hearing people read names. We're seeing these conversations that they've just wrapped. We are having a lot of discussion about what we've learned, what we've forgotten, and so on. I want to take some calls, though. Let's go to Martin in North Carolina. Martin's ACLJ champion. I appreciate you calling and holding on there for a minute, Martin. Go ahead.
22: Thank you, sir. Appreciate what you've done. I have a little bit more on what I had called into the screener. First of all, I remember that day and what I was doing. And today, I didn't think it would, but it just seems a little different.
16: It does.
22: But earlier that they were talking, y'all were talking about, we didn't know or people didn't realize how much they it affected people and just throughout America. And I remember, and I was telling a screener, first of all, more liar side, I was a season ticket holder for the Panthers. They postponed that game to January, and there was no flyovers that whole year. But on a more personal, my father was a World War II veteran. He was not over in Europe, but he really wanted a veteran's funeral with all the regalia and everything. And I could not do that because the president had canceled all the active duty honor guards, and all we could get was the DFW to do it. And it was a downlift, because I've been to full military, and it's something. It touches you when you've actually seen the full honor guard and everything.
7: Right.
22: But it touched a lot of lives that people didn't ever realize.
16: Yeah, and we're still dealing with that, Martin, now to this day. There's still there are remnants of all of what happened September 11th. Not only remnants, there are real changes throughout the world.
7: Well, Eric Schahn, reporter on Fox News, I heard him reporting this morning. He was doing 12-hour days at Ground Zero reporting, and then would get some rest, have someone else go report, and then come right back. He went through the health issues he's having, cancer issues, all traced back to 9/11. Yeah. And he's not the only one. We know there are hundreds and thousands that have died from illnesses. And he pointed out
16: one toxicity
7: thing. Yeah. He said they're officially labeled as 9/11 related illnesses. He said, but in reality, we need to not forget these are Al-Qaeda related illnesses. Yeah. These are still attacks on the American people from that day where Americans are losing their lives because of the attacks.
16: But as Will said, we got to remember, we also put in, you know, a big support even for New York. I moved to New York 2 years later. My brother was living in Washington, D.C. We went up there. We supported our country. We only have 2 minutes here real quick. I want to play a very quick clip. This is our next guest, John Andrasik. This was on the 4th of July, celebrating the America's 250th Independence Day, playing his song Superman alongside what became an anthem. It was an anthem for September 11th, survivors and heroes, and it also became an anthem then for October 7th survivors in Israel, and he really has taken that on. This is playing on the USS Nimitz with Alon Awel, who was a hostage in Gaza.

0: right, again, that was just a short clip. We're going to discuss that with John, how this song has morphed from a song that was never intended for this kind of situation, was then embraced and became, during the Concert for New York, a big moment, and now has been re-embraced for people who are in support of Israel and the hostages. We're going to discuss all of that when we get back with John. Again, our friend John Andrasik, he's been on the show for years, but we never really looked back with John. Now we're able to do that today. Then we get back from that, calls and comments, 1-800-684-3110. Call in now.
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0: Today we got a special guest. Of course, this week we are honoring and remembering the September 11th attacks. And look, music played a huge portion. If you were there, you remember. And if you weren't there, it's something we need to remind it of, how much music played just in a massive part of the healing process shortly after the September 11th attacks. And when I was thinking of my friends who have had a song that really contributed to that process, even if it didn't start that way, and we'll get into that a little bit. That's my friend John Andrasik, who you may know as Five for Fighting. His song, Superman, became just a call that a lot of us needed at that time. But John is joining me, and John and I have been friends for a number of years now. But let's take it back. We usually don't talk that much. We talk about what's going on with current events. We don't always throw it back here. But now we're talking about 25 years since not only the attacks, but this song becoming, again, that anthem.
5: I was actually in London on 9/11. I had gone to Europe to start promoting Superman over there. The song was starting to become a global hit. And of course, when the first plane hit, I got calls, turn on the TV. And then, like everybody else, when the second plane hit, I just started calling everybody I knew in New York City and was in shock, and took 10 days to get back to the States. People forget, you know, airlines were shut down for almost two weeks. And I didn't really realize till I got back how many news organizations have been using Superman to recognize those heroes that ran into those buildings. And it was, for a young guy who just got used to hearing his song on the radio, pretty overwhelming. And then, of course, the Concert for New York, which will be the most significant thing I ever do.
0: Yeah.
5: And to this day, you know, Logan, it's hard to wrap my head around it. You know, here's this little song I wrote that kind of became that anthem. But, you know, music, as you mentioned, was very critical at that time. And songs have a way of providing solace, recognizing amazing people who do heroic things, something we can all sing together. And it wasn't just Superman. There were a few other songs as well at that time that provided that for folks.
0: And a lot of songs that then came after it. And obviously you had many hits after Superman, but you bring up the Concert for New York, and maybe people that, again, we're talking to a generation. It's crazy to think about. We're talking to a generation that maybe wasn't there. You know, they're adults that had no idea. But this concert, you know, it's in New York City. It is everyone you've probably grown up listening to in this room. Walk us through that experience and that emotion of maybe what it was like to be on the other side of the piano and the other side of the television screen, even for a lot of us that were watching at home.
5: It was surreal. As you said, if it was any other day to be on the same stage at Madison Square Garden with virtually everyone of my living icons,
0: right,
5: would have been beyond a dream come true. Of course, that wasn't what it was about. I remember getting to Madison Square Garden, and we had these little kind of trailers, and mine was next to The Who, which just freaked me out. And I started going through the itinerary, and as you remember, it was a very long show. It was like 3 hours or a ton of artists. And I started going through, and I figured, you know, I'm the new guy. I'll be early on in the show. And I kept turning the pages, and I didn't see my name. And I'm like, oh, good, they forgot me, because I'm so nervous. And I turn to the last page.

0: And this moment will remind America that evil does exist. And if we bury our heads in the sand, it's a catastrophe. And I think we're seeing that in our elections. We're seeing that in the culture. So hopefully this is a shot in the arm of sanity to not just America, but the world.
1: Yeah, it needs to be a big wake-up call and a reminder. And I think you've been able to do that. And this song has evolved also. This year, you have taken it to a very different stage. The last few years, obviously, you have used it. A lot of people have started using it as a rallying cry after the attacks. And really, as people were captured in Israel at a music festival, again, music finds a way to break its way through. And you had a very unique experience over the last few years. And for those that don't know, you've obviously been on talking about this before on many different projects we've worked on together. But I don't know if we've spoken really since you got to have this big 250th celebration of America. And give our audience a little bit of an insight of what happened in this. Because again, if we're going to talk about how a song can even evolve 25 years later, we know it wasn't written for 9/11. We know that it was embraced as something that we could all connect with. And now it has found a new life, and you've been able to utilize it in a way that was really remarkable, emotional. I'm sure we can find a clip to show here too of what went on at the USS Nimitz.
0: Well, as you know, Logan, we did a new version of Superman that was initiated actually by Edith Owell, the mother of Alon Owell, who'd been hostage over 700 days. And she asked me, can we do something musically to put the spotlight back on the hostages? And I thought Superman would be a good, important version to remind folks that, look, for our Jewish friends, October 7th is their 9/11. And with the connection of Superman, we did that. We made a video, it resonated globally, and, you know, Edith was in it with Alon's brother, and it was for all the hostages and their families. And I would play that video in my shows. And at the end of every show, I would say, you know, I hope and pray for the day when I can sit down and play Superman with Alon, who's a fantastic piano player. And we would say that every night, and people would clap, and we'd all kind of nod our head. But I think, you know, if you would have asked me, what are the odds of that? I would have said very, very few.
1: Yeah.
0: But you're right. You know, flash forward, if you would have told me that one day I would be playing on the USS Nimitz with Alon Owell on piano on the 250th birthday of America, I would have said, you are crazy. That is not. But that happened, yeah. You know, and it was a miracle. And I can't say anything more. You know, miracles do exist. And that was a miracle. And a lot of people had a lot to do with that, including America. Alon would not be alive without America. So I thought having him sitting on that deck of the historic Nimitz playing for me spoke to a lot of people and was very significant.
1: It was a beautiful moment. Again, I'll make sure we at least show a clip here that people can see, or I'll link it in the description. If those are watching on YouTube, you can find the link and go watch it on through John's channels and everything that we have, because I really think you should watch it. Such a full circle story that you've been able to tell now. And again, you go see John's shows. Of course, if you see Five for Fighting, you're going to hear all the songs you love. You may hear some fun covers. You're going to have a great time. I don't want to act like it's, you know, this depressing sadness that we're talking about here. I mean, know that this is a sad subject to bring this all together, but I do want people to understand that it's such a wonderful experience and your audiences are so great. But you do obviously carry, and I can hear it in your voice too, you're carrying a responsibility with these songs. Maybe a responsibility you never planned on having, in terms of now you take this to the USO, you take this all over the world, but you're also night after night, again, this was not the plan, and here you are, you know, this rock and roll singer, you know, having to connect with people night after night for 25 years is a big responsibility.
0: Well, you're right. I mean, I always thought nothing would come close to the Concert for New York, but, you know, playing Superman and my song OK at Hostage Square in Israel, actually the night that Iran bombed for the first time. I mean, that experience, again, it's amazing where these songs take you. You know, they have a life of their own. And again, it's kind of the beauty of music that's unique, that it can cross borders, it can inspire, it can shame, it can provide solace. And Superman has done all those things. And I'm just blessed that,

0: you know, at 61 years old, you know, after 30 years, I'm still doing it. People are still buying a ticket, and the songs continue to resonate.
1: And you're about to hit the road once again. And I do want to encourage people to go. I've seen your show multiple times. It's always just a joy to be there. And you always put together, whether it's just you or a quartet or a terrific band. But what's next for Five for Fighting?
0: And yeah, we hit the road for our fall tour in the Northeast, watching the leaves change, and 6 weeks of Five for Fighting with the best string quartet in the world, Tony winners, Broadway players. And as you said, we have a lot of fun. It's an intimate show, a musical show. We'll tell these stories. We'll show these videos. We always do a song for our troops. But I'm blessed again to do it. And my daughter, Olivia, is opening for me with her.
1: Oh, that's great.
0: Her folk duo, Lace and Lee. So she'll be in the Sprinter with us, selling merch, singing songs. They always bring the house down. So it'll be a family affair.
1: Well, people will love that. Yeah, bring your whole family, if you're watching this, to go see Five for Fighting. And that's really exciting that she's on the road with you. We'll link everything Five for Fighting and John Andrasik. Thanks again for popping on here. And again, thank you for not only an incredible career and what you do today, but of course, the last 25 years, which has gotten us all through a lot. So we appreciate it.
0: My pleasure, bud.
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1: Welcome back to Secular. It's our last segment of the day. If you do want to call in with your 9/11 thoughts, 9/11 memories, or even what you think the world looks like now and to the future. I mean, we know that there has been a lot of hostility. It does feel different, as someone said. It feels very different this September 11th than it did previous years. Give me a call. Last chance to do it on the air today and for the week. 1-800-684-3110. Let's go to Nancy, who's an ACLJ champion. Nancy, thanks for staying on hold. You know, we had John on, so we needed to get through his interview, but I appreciate it. Go ahead.
10: Yeah, well, thanks for taking my call. This is the first time I've been talking to you guys. Are you hearing me okay?
1: We can hear you. Thank you so much, though, for your support. Thanks for calling.
10: Yeah, hey, I just, and you know, your caller before that, John Williams, he said it already that all the airplanes were shut down for like 2 weeks or whatever. And I know earlier you talked about the changes that happened on 9/11. And I just remember looking up in the sky for days and days, a week or two, and no airplanes. Everybody was stranded where they were.
3: Yeah, I mean, Nancy, Will and I both were living in Orlando, Florida at the time. You can imagine, one of the top tourist destinations in the world, maybe the number one tourist destination, at least in the country, is Orlando, Florida. So tourism is what, number one, keeps the economy going. But also, sure, you saw flights coming in and out, and it was gone. You know, the theme parks were closed briefly, and all of that whole city shut down, and it became a real different world we were living in. I mean, we were living in a world that, again, that city specifically we were in was fueled by people coming in and out, and it being this tourist idea. And it took years. I mean, we talk about the future and what things look like now. It took really years to recover from what was 2001, not unlike what happened during COVID, where it took time. And then it was like, you know, people coming in droves because they just wanted to get out of the house and experience life once again. But there was a nervousness about going anywhere, again, not unlike how it feels right now. But then there was a rebellion against that. Like I said, I moved to New York City. You know, my brother was already living in Washington, D.C. We took upon ourselves to honestly try to get these cities back going. And that's, when I talk about how much I love that city, I mean it. And I really do feel like it's headed in the wrong direction right now. And I'm hoping and praying that something does shift. And there are moments like today that give you that point of view and that reference point to go, oh yeah, that's where we were living in. Maybe we can get back to a point where we could be as unified as we were post September 11th. It feels like a fever dream that could even happen at this point. But you know what? It's not impossible because we saw it happen. And let's not make a global world tragedy be what has to get there. The closest thing you had was probably the month of the COVID-19 crisis, where there was sort of this, everyone was in it together. And then we saw how quickly that all crumbled. And I'd say it got worse than it ever had gotten for people's mental health and worse for people's physical health. And then the fights and the political arguments and the internet and everything that exploded really out of that created even more of this cultural divide. There's no easy answer to fixing it, but we can at least remember a time, oddly enough, where something as horrific as September 11th, thousands of lives lost, created a moment of unity. And we talk about the October 7th crisis, the October 7th attacks in Israel, and how that created that very briefly. Maybe you could say the war in Ukraine created that kind of briefly. And then quickly, America, the world shifts. And we are living in a different kind of society, one that's not as siloed or, you know, as it once was, or not as unified as it once was. It's the opposite of that.
11: Well, and I think also the juxtaposition of what we celebrated just a few months ago in July, the celebratory nature of the 250th anniversary of this country, and now we have the 25th memorial of this horrific attack on the country. There is a very palpable difference, obviously, between the celebration that we had and the mourning that we have. And in both of these kind of landmark anniversaries happening in the same year, I think create some of that tension that in many ways, though, is good for America to reflect on and to never forget, as we say. I think we should play. This is President Trump speaking at the Pentagon today. J.D. Vance was in attendance at the ceremony in New York, as were the Obamas, the Bushes, as well as the Bidens were there. And the president spoke at the Pentagon, and he said this. This is bite two, and I think that it's just something that we can all take with us as we kind of wrap up the show here.
12: No one can ever prepare for a day like 9/11, but we can always choose to be the kind of nation the world saw in those days after. We can build families like the Stackpoles. We can raise our children to know that their country is good, that their fathers are brave, and that our flag is a symbol of justice and freedom. And we can be a nation whose heroes are not fanatics, for an abstract cause. They don't even know really what they're doing. But the kind who race into buildings and give their lives on a Tuesday morning for strangers they've never met.
11: And right there, the embodiment of the post-9/11 spirit that so many of us still remember so freshly, even, and how different it is today. I like that we can be a nation that the world saw in the days after 9/11. I think that is something to strive for, that whole feeling of unity. Even if the disagreements over policy didn't go away, there wasn't a hatred amongst each other, as you see it very, very much on display these days.
1: Yeah, as we wrap up this show, I do want to say thank you for all who have listened and watched today. I know it's a very different kind of show. We did it live for the most part. Obviously, we had special video presentations and that interview with John. I wanted to just spend time. I mean, what else could we really talk about? We discussed this morning. You know, we start prepping this show. What's the news of the day? What's the ACLJ work? What's the angle we can discuss? And there are days like today where there's really no choice. Unless something, you know, huge breaking news happened that we couldn't ignore. This is what we have to look at and remember, again, not only, as I said at the very beginning of the show, not only what we learned, but what we have forgotten. And we heard that in the interview I did with John, where he said, you know, I feel like some of those lessons we have forgotten. But that doesn't mean there's not time. Doesn't mean there's not time to fix and correct. And again, make sure you're educating your families. Make sure you tell your kids and your grandkids about the experiences that came after the September 11th attack. It can get warped. It can get warped into the war on terror and the chaos that followed that. It can get warped into these experiences. Look, I mean, I again, went to Ground Zero within the months of September 11th. You know, I have not been to the memorial. I'll be honest. I haven't been to the memorial. That image of Ground Zero is still very fresh in my head 24 years later, probably at this point, 24 and a half years later. These are not ancient history, but to your children and your grandchildren, they're starting to become ancient history. As Will said, it's looped in with the Titanic. It's looped in with tragedies that happened in history that we all think of as these big events that can be parodied, that can be discussed, that can be made into movies. But the reality of it can get lost in time. So I encourage you to spend some time in an age-appropriate way talking to your family tonight about the experiences, not just of the day, not where were you. I think that always is the discussion. Where was I? I was in class. I was what? No. Talk about really what happened and how it still impacts our lives every day. Keep it fresh on people's minds, at least for today. With that, that's going to wrap up today's show. We appreciate you. We'll be back next week with more on Seculo.
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16: Fox News, I'm Tom Regani. Americans remembering the 9/11 terror attacks 25 years ago today. The traditional reading of the names was held in Lower Manhattan at the 9/11 Memorial, where the Twin Towers once stood. Fox's Peter Deuce reports some family members of victims spoke out against Saudi Arabia.
17: One widow pled for transparency with Vice President Vance.
18: Tell the Saudis to stop lying.
17: Vance stood shoulder to shoulder with Presidents Clinton, Bush, Obama, and Biden.
16: 9/11 Families United says the kingdom was behind the attacks. The Saudi government has denied any role, but 15 of the 19 hijackers were Saudi citizens. In Washington, the National Law Enforcement Officers Memorial Fund's 9/11 program was held.
19: Leaders of several agencies reading the names of 667 law enforcement officers who died in connection to the attacks.
16: That's Fox's Kristen Goodwin. 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
20: Oh. Hi, Dennis Prager here. Well, as you know, I've been off the air since my injury in November 2024. Thank you for your prayers. 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I'm starting the Ask Me Anything episodes on the Timeless Wisdom podcast, and I'd love to hear from you. 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I will answer as many questions as I can on future episodes of the podcast. 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I look forward to hearing from you. 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

0: From the wild world of D.C. politics to America's culture clash, brace yourself for the reality check you've been waiting for. The one and only Mike Gallagher.
1: It's hard to believe it's been 25 years since that massive terrorist attack that changed our country forever, changed our world. It's interesting to me to see small incremental changes just beginning to occur 25 years later. After 9/11, you never dreamed that you could send people to a trip and walk to the gate with them again. We used to do that. That was a grand American tradition. You know, families would take loved ones to the gate of a departing flight, give them a big hug and a kiss goodbye, and they'd walk down that jet bridge and get on the plane. Well, not after 9/11. Couldn't do that. I mean, my goodness, now you do everything but have to give a blood sample to get on an airplane. Well, the Transportation Security Administration, TSA, has changed its policy. And they're going to start allowing eligible TSA pre-check members without a boarding pass or a ticket to go through security and enter the gate, reviving that great American tradition. Now, you got to be a member of the TSA, you know, pre-check community, which means you got to submit to an interview and give them all kinds of personal information. A lot of people aren't going to want to do that, but hey, if you do, you do, and that's okay. It's a free country, but it feels like sort of a creeping back to the way things were prior to 9/11 with something like air travel. A lot of people despise what we have to go through to get on an airplane because of what those monsters did to us 25 years ago today. And in on balance, I mean, I think it has to be done. In retrospect, it's probably the right thing to do. How many people still sneak by? I mean, I think they confiscate weapons and contraband by the boatload every single day. So look, our world changed when New York and Washington, D.C. went under attack 25 years ago today. When that plane crashed in Pennsylvania because of those brave passengers who overtook those cowardly, dastardly, evil monsters. I often think about the way we react today to bad guys and how many people seem to gravitate to bad guys these days. Nobody gravitated to Al-Qaeda and the terrorism of September 11, 2001. I mean, it was very, very rare, few and far between. Of course, we didn't have the influx of social media that we have now. That's probably emboldening a lot of people. But today, Charlie Kirk's assassin, oh yeah, let's celebrate murdering Charlie. Luigi Mangione assassinating a healthcare executive, yeah, let's celebrate him. Hamas? Oh, they're not so bad. They're just persecuted. They're misunderstood. So many people on the left today instinctively and immediately gravitate towards the evildoers. They support the bad guys. And the fact of the matter is, we didn't used to do that. And the only thing I can think of that has changed has been the preponderance of people on social media. That may be it. I mean, why do you think it has changed? You know as well as I do that this same crowd marching around celebrating terrorism today would be defending the hijackers of 9/11. You know it. You know instinctively. In your heart of hearts, they'd be out there holding up signs saying that they're the bad guys, the good guys, and we're the bad guys. You know there'd be rallies Just like there were rallies in New York after October 7th in Israel, celebrating what those monsters did, supporting the mutilation, the rape, the horrors of October 7th to all those people, men, women, and children in Israel. You know they'd be celebrating the hijackers of September 11th. So what changed? Social media. We didn't have social media 25 years ago. We didn't have iPhones 25 years ago. We weren't even texting me. In fact, I had a really fascinating conversation with Joey Hudson, who filled in for me this week as I moved. It was a big week. I had a lot going on. I had a couple of days where I was moving from one home to another. I had a couple of blood, some tests done. I had a cardio test, a cardiovascular test, and one of those dyes with the contrast and all that. They're trying to be on top of some plaque issues I might have in arteries. Went to the dentist. I had a lot to do this week. And then, of course, yesterday we had our Charlie Kirk tribute show. So thanks to Joey for filling in. And I want to share with you again, if you missed my conversation with Joey, I want to play it again for you a little bit later this hour so you can hear how Joey pointed out we didn't have phones then, smartphones, but we had pagers. And Joey reminded me we used to text each other back in the day, 25 years ago today, on a pager. I forgot all about that. But I'll never forget what it felt like, what it sounded like when I was on the 18th floor of the Empire State Building with Eric Hansen, who's been with me this whole time. Eric was still pushing all the buttons and making sure that the show runs the way it's supposed to work. Here we were, 25 years ago, almost to the minute of September 11th, 2001, on the 18th floor, suite 1818 of the Empire State Building at 350 Fifth Avenue in New York City.
2: We can likely see it if we were to look out our windows from our studios in the Empire State Building. And I will tell you on a personal note that our families are terrified. My wife just wants me to come home. I'm sure the families of Ron Mitchell and Eric Hansen and all of us here on the staff of the Mike Gallagher Show would just as soon be out of this building, because you don't know what else is going to happen. New York City might be under attack right now by some kind of an army of terrorists. Let's just hope it's limited to these two planes. And I cannot believe what kind of devastation and destruction has gone on for the people who would have undoubtedly already been at work, many of them, at the World Trade Center.
1: Wow. 25 years ago, almost to the minute, in the Empire State Building. Where were you that morning? What do you think of these changes? What do you think of TSA letting people walk to the gate now? To say goodbye to a loved one. What do you think of what we have to do regularly to get on a plane? Do you resent it? Are you offended every time you get patted down, have to take your shoes off, take your liquids out, and the laptops and all the crap we got to go through? And what do you think is the reason that people so freely and willingly and openly embrace hostile actors to the United States? What has changed? Again, we didn't do this 25 years ago. They were the bad guys. We're the good guys. It was us against them. And everything changed in New York City. For weeks and weeks, people weren't honking horns at each other. People weren't arguing with each other. We were unified. Can we ever get there again? Are we ever going to get there again? 1-800-655-MIKE, 15 past the hour. We're in the Relief Factor studios. We're going to take you to Washington, D.C., where President Trump is speaking at the Pentagon. We'll hear some of President Trump's comments on this 9/11 commemoration, 25 years after the fact. I want to have you join us front and center. It's great to be back after a few days off and after our Charlie Kirk special yesterday. Step up and join us. Some tough questions today. Maybe you've got some answers. What changed that allows people to openly and enthusiastically support evildoers in 2026 America? Something we never dreamed of doing 25 years ago today. Give me your thoughts on all of it. Great to have you here. I hope you join us. 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
5: Hi, Dennis Prager here. 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
1: What a perfect song. Keep it going, Eric. What a perfect bumper song. We are family. It does feel like we're family, doesn't it? Just feels like we're in this together. Good times, bad times, highs, lows. Keep it going, Eric. It feels like, you know, because many of you have been with me for 25 years. Many of you have been with me since 2001. A lot of people started listening to the Mike Gallagher Show 25 years ago today. And I've had people today call the show and email and send me some text messages. 800-655-MIKE. Here's a text from the upstate of South Carolina. Mike, that was the day I began listening to you, and I've been a faithful fan ever since. That's Julie in Traveler's Rest. Thank you, Julie. And it just, Eric Hansen's been with me 25 years. Joey Hutchin, been in my life, Joey and Peg, nearly 40 years. And families suffer together. We've just got to get through all this together. And what has changed? I mean, here's North Carolina. Mike, two things I can think of for the reason that the change that you're so accurately pointing out. One is a biased media. The biased media we have, and the second is the indoctrination in our education system. And that, to me, is a big part of it as well. Social media is a part of it, but the way kids are indoctrinated by leftists, that has a huge role to play, I think, in the way so many Americans are willing to embrace evil. Look, you support Hamas, that's evil. You're being evil. You support Luigi Mangione, that's an act of evil. You support Charlie Kirk's killer, you're being evil. We didn't do that 25 years ago. What changed? 800-655-MIKE. I want to tell you quickly about the wonderful, wonderful process that you could have with Chapter, one of our great sponsors. Enrolling in Medicare is one of the most confusing and complicated processes imaginable. When I enrolled in Medicare prior to getting there, the government in its infinite wisdom tried to hit me with late enrollment penalties before I'd even turned 65. There was a glitch, obviously. I didn't know what to do. I turned to Chapter. I found them, and now I get to tell you about Chapter every day on this show. 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Call 25 Medicare today. Diana is in Texas. That's where we'll begin. Diana, welcome to the Mike Gallagher Show. How are you?
2: Thank you, Mike. Yeah, I'm doing well. Appreciate Good. You taking my call.
1: You bet. You bet. Tell me what you think has changed. Do you agree with me that if 9/11 happened today, there would be people marching around supporting the terrorists?
2: Yeah, I could see that happening with all the other bizarre things that have been happening in the last 10 years or so. Yeah. For sure. And my point was what you already made about the colleges and universities that have been given so much foreign money to push all these weird ideologies and, you know, to downplay, whether it's Islamic jihadi ideology or just other, you know, socialism, Marxism, all that. All those kind of ideals. So
1: absolutely.
2: Absolutely. But I do think social media for sure has influenced people. With that herd mentality.
1: It's just a huge part of it. I mean, and I think the indoctrination kind of goes hand in hand with social media. People feel they feel emboldened to be able to stand up and embrace evil without any fear of repercussions. You know, there's no consequences. Right?
2: Yeah, I agree. Yeah, look at when they were burning down cities during the COVID. There weren't a lot of consequences to those people.
1: Nope.
2: Most of them didn't even go to jail.
1: George Floyd. I mean, George Floyd, after he died, horrible things happened. What kind of consequences? And there would have been consequences if people marched around with picket signs supporting the hijackers. It would have been unthinkable. That's not something that could have occurred. Do you know in that same city, fast forward decades after September 11th, and think about this, they were ripping down flyers of the missing hostages taken by Hamas in Israel. And they didn't care. You saw all those videos marching around boldly acting like Hamas is the good guy and the victims of the Hamas massacre are the bad guys because they're Israelis. And that would have never happened 25 years ago. And tragically, again, that happened in the same city that was profoundly impacted by 9/11. 800-655-MIKE. How different were things 25 years ago? I had a riveting conversation with my dear, dear friend and our guest host, Joey Hudson, earlier. And I want to share that conversation with you coming up here in just a moment. We'll do just that. Joey and I, of course, both have been on PhD weight loss and nutrition. If you're carrying weight that won't move no matter how hard you try, look, what an absolute joy it is to get to show you how to lose the weight and keep it off for good. Are you watching me on Salem News Channel? You notice how different I look? Pretty good. 34 pounds since about May or June. 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
4: California regulators are certifying a union for Uber and Lyft drivers. Here's Daniel Martindale.
5: Organizers say the California Gig Workers Union will allow drivers to negotiate pay, working conditions, and benefits. California is the third state to allow ride-hailing drivers to unionize after Washington in 2022 and Massachusetts in 2024. The recognition from the California Public Employment Relations Board comes after a years-long fight for representation.
4: I'm Larry Marino in the Answer Newsroom.
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11: Hi, Dennis Prager here. Well, as you know, I've been off the air since my injury in November 2024. Thank you for your prayers. 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I'm starting the Ask Me Anything episodes on the Timeless Wisdom podcast, and I'd love to hear from you. 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I look forward to hearing from you. 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
1: I mentioned Joey Hudson being with us for 25 plus years. I've known Joey for, like, well, heck, going on 40 years. Long time in my life. He, of course, filled in this week for me for a couple of days as I was going through the move. I want to give you an update on the move because I want to thank a local moving company in the Tampa Bay area for something they did that really made it just so absolutely special and wonderful and eliminated all the stress that I had over the bad news that they had to share with us. A lot of text messages pouring in. Indiana, Mike, it's wild to hear your broadcast from 9/11 25 years ago. You sound exactly the same then as you do now. I don't feel like I'm aging, but I know I am. I know I can see the wrinkles and I can see the gray hair, but I feel kind of the same. Minnesota, Mike, I've been listening to you since 9/11. I was driving a school bus, and I was able to leave the radio station on to listen to your show as I was picking up the kids for school. The kids listened, and it was all very quiet, which, of course, is very unusual for elementary school kids. Colorado, Mike, I've been listening since before 9/11. I was working from home for AT&T Local when I heard you announce what was going on. And hearing from Sandra, too, in the Carolinas, to just think about how different things were 25 years ago. How about no iPhones, text messages? We did communicate kind of via text, but in a very different way. I had forgotten all about this. I'll bet, Eric, I'll bet you don't remember this either. Let's bring Joey back after a couple of great days filling in Tuesday, Wednesday of this week. And, of course, Joey, you gave me all kinds of advice on what to do when the mover drops your big screen TV and breaks it. Only me would have the movers drop the big screen TV. But I've got a happy ending to that story that I'll share with everybody here in just a moment. But thanks for your I always have trouble with the word from The Godfather, how do you say it?
2: I don't know.
1: I shouldn't ask you. Conciliary? I mean, but you're like my right. You're my right hand man, my chief of staff, my Robin to my Batman, and great job filling in. And I had the radio on kind of in the background as I was stressing about the big move this week. But you and I were talking about September 11, 25 years ago, and how we were all communicating with each other. You reminded me about something. We had pagers back then.
2: Yep.
1: We didn't have text messages, but
2: that's right.
1: But you're telling me, and I have no memory of this, you're saying we texted each other on the pagers?
2: So what we did, and of course there was other radio stations, affiliates, and media outlets all over the country were wanting to interview people who had been in the city that morning. And as you described a minute ago, you and Eric literally put a CD in. I mean, that's where we were at that point in time. A lot of things were on CDs, and y'all made it out of Manhattan. But a lot of people were wanting to talk to you. Well, most of the communications in that New York area, of course, went down with the tower, all the antennas and all that were on top of that building. But you had a pager, and it was the latest and the greatest at that time that you could, pagers basically, it beeped when someone was wanting to get you a message or whatever. This particular pager had a screen on it, and you could send a short message. So it was the beginning of text messaging as we know it on our phones today. And
1: Whoa.
2: We set up a system. We had the phones forwarded to our home in upstate South Carolina. My wife and I, Peg, who was doing affiliate sales for you at the time, we would take the calls, and then we would send you a message on that pager to, you know, call so-and-so in Dallas, Texas, and here's the number. And that's how we communicated for several days.
1: Whoa. Now, honest to goodness, Joey, I have no memory of that. I have no memory of how. I kind of vaguely remember having pagers, but so it wasn't just a number that you sent on the pager; it was an actual text message.
2: Yeah, we could do a short message of the name and the phone number and the call sign or whatever of the radio station.
1: Whoa. So do you remember that Greg Anderson, who was then our boss, was in the air that day and we couldn't locate him? And we were terrified.
2: I do remember that.
1: And I was calling Linda, his wife. Greg Anderson was our boss many years ago back in South Carolina, then wound up being our boss here at Salem Media before he retired a number of years ago. He was in the air. And you know what scared me? I was an emotional wreck since we couldn't reach him. But when I called Linda, now these are two of the most faith-filled people you'll ever meet. They are deeply religious. They're big Bible-believing Christians. Do you know she wasn't rattled at all? She said, look, you know, it's in the Lord's hands. And she was, and they've been together for many, many years. And I'll never forget her calm. And then she made me calm because I'm calling Denise. And Denise was a wreck. I mean, she's out on Long Island and with the kids, and we were all frantic. Here's a little bit of what it sounded like that day. Let's listen together if we can. This is audio from the Empire State Building. The morning of September 11th, Joey, 25 years ago, and you and Peg were plugged into this whole process because, like you said, we were giving interviews to different media outlets and different affiliates because everybody wanted to talk to people who were certainly in the Empire State Building. Here we were on the 18th floor of the Empire State Building 25 years ago today. Now, it says here two planes crashed into the World Trade Center. It almost appears to be, and this is all speculative, but almost some kind of a terrorist attack. I don't want to jump the gun here because this is all just coming in, but it appears that two different planes have struck the World Trade Center towers. Yes, you can see it looks like one of them on the building, the north building, is the upper floors. The other, oh my God, there's explosions. These two, the twin towers, are destroyed. They look like they're obliterated. And there are obviously thousands of people at work in these buildings. And this would have happened at around 9 a.m. Eastern Standard Time when many, many people are at work. It looks like a pair of planes have crashed into the World Trade Center towers. And it looks like a plane has hit each tower, right? Which would not seem to be, and again, please bear with me, this would not seem to be, oh my God, they just showed the video of the plane crashing into the World Trade Center tower. A second plane. I can't believe that video. They had video of the plane crashing into the tower because they were shooting the tower from the first attack.

0: come down, because even with when the planes hit and the second plane hit, I don't know that any of us ever even dreamed that the buildings would be completely that they would collapse like they did.
1: Right.
0: But Peg and I had been up to New York City a few weeks before. As you know, her birthday is in the middle of August, and we had been up to celebrate birthday and visit with you guys. And for some reason, we went down to the World Trade Center. And we went up to the what was the name of the restaurants up on the top floor? Windows? No.
1: Windows on the World. Windows on the World.
0: We never went there, but for some reason we did that particular visit. And I remember you got on one elevator, went to a certain level, then you got on a second elevator to go to the top. The second elevator, the lady who was the operator of the elevator, we were talking with her. She was an elderly lady then. She had started that job the first day those buildings opened and had been that elevator operator for that many years. And my first thought was, did she make it? Did she survive? She got up like everybody else that morning, went to work, and probably perished in that building.
1: Yeah, I'll bet she didn't make it. Very few people on those upper floors made it. And, of course, the harrowing videos of all the people jumping to their deaths. Can you imagine having to make that choice? Do you get burned alive, or do you plummet to your death? And I have such a fear of falling. The thought of falling to your death. I always wonder. I posted this on Twitter the other day, on X the other day, and then I took it down. I thought it was a little too morbid, but they were showing the video of all the people that were plummeting out of the windows. Do you think those people, those poor souls, lost consciousness as they were falling 50, 80, 100 stories, or do you think they were awake the whole way down?
0: That's an interesting question to ask a doctor. I don't know.
1: I wonder.
0: Yeah. But I always wondered about that. That would just be a horrible way. Yeah.
1: Mm-hmm. Joey, you're one of the most important people in my life, and it's a real blessing to have you and Peg in my life for all these years. And thanks for reminiscing with me a little bit today on this anniversary of the 25th anniversary of that horrible attack. Thanks, my friend. Joey Hudson joining us today, and I wanted to share that with you because it was he's obviously a very meaningful, significant part of my life and your life as well as our guest host here on the Mike Gallagher Show. And we're so grateful we've been playing these 9/11 vignettes from our friends at LifeVac. 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
9: September 11th, 2001 changed New York and our nation forever. In the aftermath of the attacks, first responders rushed towards danger, displaying extraordinary courage, sacrifice, and commitment. Today, we hear from one of those heroes, former Local 6A concrete worker Robert Cole. This is Courage, Sacrifice, and Commitment, presented by Salem Media and produced by me, Annie Sadiq, a student journalist at WRHU Radio, Hofstra University. 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
10: I was on a construction site in Ozone Park, Queens. We could see the trace centers clearly from where we walked, even though it was 10, 12 miles away. I was there within about 4 or 5 hours. I don't know how it happened. Home Depot showed up with thousands and thousands of orange buckets, and everybody started doing the old-fashioned fire brigade. Empty buckets went in on one line, and full buckets went out on another line. Trucks showed up, and bulldozers showed up, and we started making progress, like, immediately. All kinds of people were there, but people showed up with food, bottled water, tents started going up. There was thousands and thousands of guys. They're digging in a pile of rubble that's smoldering. I think the whole country came together for that.
9: 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LifeVac remembers the 25th anniversary of 9/11 and are proud to have saved over 6,500 lives and counting. 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
0: Very special day, and I'm getting a lot of text messages from people who've been with us for, I was thinking about this driving into work, how many people have been part of this show for 25 years? Here's a text from Arizona. Oh, Mike, I was listening to you, and I was with you that morning. I was listening to your show on a clock radio back before I had streaming on a smartphone. We used to have clock radios. We used to have pagers. President Trump speaking today at the Pentagon. There, of course, there are commemoration ceremonies taking place today at Ground Zero in New York City, at the Pentagon, where the president attended, at Shanksville, Pennsylvania, where those brave passengers took the plane down. Trump, of course, speaking this week at the big Republican midterm convention, offering $5,000 if we can win the House and the Senate. Hold on to the House and the Senate this November. I get that it's fiscally irresponsible, but I'm in. Whatever it takes to win, we got to win. You know how many people would have their how many people that's a game changer for? $5,000? The Democrats are just mad because they didn't think of it first, and they're not in power to be able to offer that. They love doing dividends and economic stimulus payments, don't they? So spare me all the outrage about Trump's idea to throw people a lifeline. $5,000 dividend to every American if we hold on to the House and the Senate? Great idea. Count me in. I get that it's fiscally nuts, but look, that ship has sailed. Fiscal irresponsibility? I mean, you can't unring that bell. Good luck trying. Here's the president earlier today at the Pentagon on this somber ceremony, remembering what happened 25 years ago today.
11: We people must never avert their eyes from such hideous cruelty. We cannot forget that moment of immense and horrible evil that took place in this world, bent on the destruction of all that is good. But this morning, we also remember how America responded to that wickedness. On days like 9/11, we learn what a country is truly made of. We're learning right now what we're made of, and we have to be strong and we have to be smart. And Americans are made of a goodness and spirit that can transcend any earthly force. And that's what we're doing better than anyone else has ever been able to do it, because we are sustained by a supreme strength far more powerful than steel alone. Aboard flight 93 in the skies over Pennsylvania, a brave flight attendant boiled water to fight back. A loving father from New Jersey, Todd Beamer, asked a telephone operator in Illinois to join him in the Lord's Prayer. Thy kingdom come, thy will be done on earth as it is in heaven.
0: President Trump today at the Pentagon remembering the victims of 9/11 25 years ago today. Coming up, we're going to take you back to the Empire State Building and look, my longtime sort of guru of all things Team Gallagher, Eric Hansen, he was with us then, he's with us now. We'll remember what that morning felt like in one of the most famous buildings in the world, the Empire State Building, and catching up with my podcast partner, Mark Davis. It's all coming up.
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0: Quick question. 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Here's the kicker. Rates dropped this year. 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Here's what Bankrate reported just this month. 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
4: Fox News, I'm Roxanne Evans. Today marks the 25th anniversary of the 9/11 terror attacks. September 11th, 2001, four planes hijacked by terrorists crashed into the World Trade Center, Pentagon, and a field in Pennsylvania, killing thousands.
23: The heroes, the victims,
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4: That was U.S. Director of National Intelligence Jay Clayton in a exclusive with Fox's Special Report with Brett Baer. And ceremonies were also held at Ground Zero, Shanksville, Pennsylvania, and the Pentagon, where President Trump paid tribute. Well, tensions are rising in the Red Sea tonight. Iran-backed Houthi militants tighten their grip on a key port near a vital shipping route, Saudi Arabia, urging President Trump to take action. 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
27: Hi, Dennis Prager here. 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Thank you for your prayers. 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I'm starting the Ask Me Anything episodes on the Timeless Wisdom podcast, and I'd love to hear from you. 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
14: 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From the wild world of D.C. politics to America's culture clash, brace yourself for the reality check you've been waiting for. The one and only Mike Gallagher.
0: It's an important day. It's a special day. It's a day where we look back at where we were 25 years ago to this day and where we are now. It's great to be back with you on a Friday, September 11th, 2026. I was just touched by how many people have written today to say, Mike, I started listening to your show 25 years ago. You think about that. Most friendships don't last that long. Heck, there's a lot of marriages that don't survive 25 years. And yet a lot of people have been with us since that awful, awful day in America. Maybe it'd be nice to hear from you if you've been with us for 25 years. It feels like I'm catching up with an old friend. It's kind of a peculiar relationship a big mouth talk show host has with his audience. And I'm just reminded every day about how blessed I am, how lucky I am, how profoundly grateful I am to get to do this with you. Today, I'll be spending time with my pal, Mark Davis, on the podcast. I hope you check it out, M&M Extra. Mark and I with very different experiences 25 years ago. He was out of the country on vacation with his bride, couldn't get back into the United States. I was in the Empire State Building being evacuated along with Eric Hansen, who, again, has been with me for a quarter of a century, longer. We'll visit with Eric here in just a moment. And a lot of people appreciate hearing some clips from the world, from that day, from the Empire State Building, as we knew that we were in a city where something unimaginable was occurring. It dawned on me, we want to continue our tradition of praying, and today is a good day for prayer. I hope you're keeping the victims in your heart and in your thoughts, their families, all the first responders, the men and women who just ran into those Twin Towers without any hesitation, putting their lives on the line, and in often many cases, losing their lives. We're going to catch up with Tom Von Essen, who is the fire commander, the fire chief of the New York Fire Department, in just a couple of moments. Here's a little bit of what it sounded like on that fateful day. We were on the 18th floor. Suite 1818, we were so proud to be broadcasting the show from the Empire State Building. And we knew something terrible was happening, and we didn't quite know which end was up. Here's what it sounded like almost to the minute 25 years ago today.
5: I feel compelled to continue to do this show here, but if you think we have to leave, we can talk about this. Let's take a breath here. And we will we'll continue. We'll take your calls at 800-655-MIKE. The Associated Press is reporting that a commercial airliner was hijacked, but there were two planes, but at least one of the commercial planes was hijacked and evidently commandeered by hijackers, undoubtedly terrorists, who then... What was that?
6: I just heard a bang. Let's go to
5: All right, we heard a bang here in the studio. Just hold on. We'll take a break and we'll continue. But again, the Associated Press reporting that there is a commercial plane hijacked and evidently commandeered undoubtedly by terrorists who have crashed the jet into the world, both of the jets, I guess, into the World Trade Center towers. There's more coming up on the Mike Gallagher Show. Don't go away.
0: We didn't know what was going on. We were hearing noises. Of course, we were getting alarms. I always tell this story. They wanted to evacuate the Empire State Building right after the first plane hit. It was kind of wild that they somehow knew. And I always thought that was peculiar because in the ensuing years, because it was like they didn't even wait for the second plane before they wanted people to get out. Here's Jim in Wisconsin. Mike, only 12 years for me with you, but 12 years ago, one of the best decisions I ever made was to start to listen to the Mike Gallagher Show. Thank you so very much. Here's Minnesota. We've come a long way in 25 years, from terrorists flying planes into buildings to installing foot washes and prayer rooms in airports. We have a tradition on September 11th to play something we call Silent Night. It's ostensibly the voice of God giving comfort to everybody who suffered during that dark day. We're going to play that for you. It's been an annual tradition. We'll play that for you a little bit later. We're scheduled to talk to the then fire commissioner, Tom Von Essen, hopefully here in a couple of moments. I believe he's participating in the 9/11 memorial services in Lower Manhattan. And I want to get your take as well. 800-655-MIKE. It was reported that Mayor Zohran Mamdani shook hands with Mayor Rudy Giuliani. A moment of unity at the 9/11 memorial service today. A lot of drama over whether Mamdani should even show up there or not. A lot of families didn't want him there. They were imploring him not to go. So let's get your take on all of it here in the Relief Factor Studios. 800-655-MIKE if you'd like to join us. And I would like to hear from you. If you started listening to us 25 years ago today, it'd be nice to catch up. It'd be nice to connect together here on this very special episode of the Mike Gallagher Show. 800-655-MIKE. I hope you join us. 800-655-6453. Call or text, but get here and be a part of the Mike Gallagher Show. And again, the Silent Night that we played every year, courtesy of our friends at KRLA in Los Angeles, that's coming up. You're not going to want to miss it.
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1: Great text message from Minneapolis, Minnesota. Mike, thanks so much for reliving those moments when you were in the Empire State Building 25 years ago today. It was a bizarre, obviously surreal time for anybody in New York. We had leaders, too. We had leadership that was so powerful. I think of President George W. Bush standing on the pile, on the rubble with the bullhorn. I think about Mayor Giuliani, you know, the bold leadership of Mayor Giuliani. And another strong leader was the fire commissioner. Tom Von Essen was appointed the 30th fire commissioner by Rudy Giuliani and was the fire commissioner of the city of New York when 9/11 occurred. And every year we try to catch up with our old friend, Tom Von Essen, and here he is on our guest line right now. Tom, I know I think you stepped away from some of the memorial services going on today. Thank you so very much for getting to visit with us again on the Mike Gallagher Show. How have you been, sir?
2: Oh, you're welcome, Mike. I'm okay. You know, tough day. I'm okay.
1: Tough day. Yeah, yeah. I saw a video.
2: Worse than usual.
1: Yeah, worse this time than usual over the last 25 years?
2: Yeah, I mean, I always compared it to a burn, you know. In the beginning, it was really, really bad, and then it was just uncomfortable, and then it's just an itch and, irritated. And this one, it seems like it lit up again. I guess probably with all the politics, all the phonies getting involved and having something to say, you know?
1: Yeah, I get it. You know, I saw a feature on New York One a week or so ago. You were interviewed along with your talented son, Max, who's a Tony Award-winning or Tony-nominated winning Broadway actor. You both were talking about what that day, how that changed you. And I was so touched by your friendship with the fire chaplain, the fire department chaplain, Father Michael Judge, and that really did him. He was very close to your family, wasn't he? He was more than just a chaplain. He was a family friend.
2: Oh, absolutely. He became very close to us. He baptized one of my grandchildren. We had another one he was scheduled to baptize in October, and then we had one who was born October 1st that they named Mason Judge after him. Yeah, he was somebody who I always amazed at how much he cared about the firefighters and how involved he got in all their personal lives, all the communions and the confessions and the pain and suffering that people going through in their private lives, you know, separately, that they needed help. And he was always there for them. And we really missed him after September 11th. Probably the person we could have used the most, helping us with the grief the families were going through.
1: Absolutely. And he was, you know, famously, sadly photographed, the firefighters taking him, carrying him away. He was the first officially recorded fatality of 9/11. He was administering last rites to a fallen firefighter and to others. And he was and he was hit by falling debris. And it's a heartbreaking photo. And it's got to be hard for you, Tom, as somebody who was, he was your friend, to see that image of him. Because you want to remember I'm sure that big smile and the vibrant personality that he had, rather than being carried away after he was killed. It's just, Tom, you lost how many firefighters under your watch?
2: 343 from the fire department. Yeah.
1: And I just think what a toll that had to have taken on you, and as you say, maybe harder even today than it has been over the last quarter of a century. I don't know that any fire chief has ever experienced that kind of a loss. I guarantee you nobody has. Did that impact your decision? I know that you retired months after 9/11. Had you had that in the works, or was that, did 9/11 just, was that just enough for you, too much?
2: Well, it was funny because Mayor Bloomberg had asked me to stay. And I had told him yes. And Mark Green had asked me to stay. And we all knew Mark Green was going to be the mayor. And I, you know, Giuliani crew was saying, you're going to stay with Mark Green. He's a Democrat and everything. I said, yeah, I love the job. I just love the department. I've been in it for 32 years. I was a fireman in the South Bronx doing the war years. So I was going to stay and finish a lot of the programs that I had changed, improving safety and accountability and everything else. And then a couple of months after September 11th, the emotions, I was a wreck. the eulogies, the family members, the grief. It was too much for me. And I know how close the department is. I mean, I see it 25 years later. They're still having masses in the firehouse. I went to one yesterday. They're still having services and memories. And I thought, oh, my God, I can't do it another 4 years of that. You know, the first 4 years after September 11th. So I went with Mayor Giuliani and his business. And, you know, I regretted, you know, 5 years later, not being there to implement the changes that we had put in. As soon as I left, they got rid of most of them because nobody wants accountability when you're in public service. Yeah. And I always thought it was critical to improving people to admit your mistakes and fix it, you know, but that's not a typical civil servant.
1: Tom Von Essen is our guest. He was the fire commissioner during September 11th, 25 years ago today. Tom, I often think of those brave men and women who ran into that building and those buildings, and they had to know that this could absolutely be the last day of their lives. It's hard to put into words, and you're a lifelong firefighter. I mean, the mindset that you have to have to put your life on the line for total strangers is something that most civilians could never comprehend. Can you talk a little bit about the kind of character you have to have, the kind of person you have to be to say, I'm going to run into that burning building to try to save human beings, people who they've never seen before in their lives, they'll never see again. And as you said, hundreds of them died doing that act. It's, you got to be a different kind of person to be a first responder.
2: Yeah, you know, Mike, you're absolutely right. I mean, so many of them, I don't want to stereotype, but most of them, you know, probably 85% of our job were Catholics. I think they all learned early on that you're supposed to help people, supposed to bend over and give help to somebody that needs it. And then you continue, you get that part of your education and your home life, and then you're in high school and you're playing football with a bunch of guys that are crazy, and you never want to give up that camaraderie and that spirit. So where should I get a job? Well, let's go on the fire department or the police department or join the Marine Corps. And that's the people you get. And the most important thing that separates those three groups, I think, is that they do it for strangers. There's no limits to what a father or a son or a mother will do for her loved ones. But to do it for strangers, that's a big deal. And to put your ass out there for total strangers, it means a lot to me to be part of that group for so many years and to stand proudly always with them.
1: Tom Von Essen, I hope you know how many millions of people are praying for you. I know it's a hard day, and it's been a tough 25 years. I just thank you, as I do every year at this time, for your leadership, because you actually lifted a whole lot of people up when they needed it. New Yorkers are eternally grateful for you, and I'm very, very thankful for our friendship. Thanks for joining us on this very somber day. We're praying for you, my friend. Appreciate it, Tom.
2: My pleasure, Mike. Thank you.
1: Take care. Thanks very much. Tom Von Essen, who is the fire commissioner. And it's a sad kind of tradition to have him with us every year at this time. We began a tradition a number of weeks ago on the show of praying because prayer matters. Spirituality matters. Have you heard the Silent Night version of God with all of the victims of 9/11? We're going to play that for you here in just a moment. But before we do that, let's continue that tradition we started here on the Mike Gallagher Show. Heavenly Father, we come before you on this solemn anniversary with humble hearts, asking for your mercy and your peace. We lift up the leaders of our nation, leaders around the world. We lift up the victims of 9/11, their families, the first responders. Grant everyone the wisdom beyond their own understanding, the courage to do what is right. We pray for the brave men and women of our first responders, our police officers, firefighters, our paramedics, our military. Surround them with your protection, Lord. Strengthen them for the difficult days. Comfort their families. Bring them safely home. We ask you to watch over America, Lord. Unite us in purpose. Calm our fears. And remind us that our ultimate hope is found in you and you alone. May your peace rule in our hearts. May your truth guide our nation. And may your hand of protection rest upon America. In your holy name, Lord, we pray. Amen. The 9/11 recording is something we play every year. A lot of people request it. We'll have it posted as well on our website, MikeOnline.com, but we're going to play it for you. You're going to want to hear every word of it coming up. 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
4: A former employee can still sue SpaceX for discrimination in California. Here's Daniel Martindale.
5: The woman filed a complaint with the California Civil Rights Department in April of 2024, claiming SpaceX paid her less than a male employee who was hired at about the same time. She says she was later passed over for a promotion, while the company promoted a less experienced male employee. A state appeals court says she can still sue in California, even though she worked in Washington State at the time.
4: Larry Marino in The Answer Newsroom.
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10: Hi, Dennis Prager here. Well, as you know, I've been off the air since my injury in November 2024. 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
1: September 11th, 2001 changed New York and our nation forever. In the aftermath of the attacks, first responders rushed towards danger, displaying extraordinary courage, sacrifice, and commitment. Today, we hear from one of those heroes, retired shadow traffic helicopter reporter Brian McKinley. This is Courage, Sacrifice, and Commitment, presented by Salem Media and produced by me, Annie Sadiq, a student journalist at WRHU Radio, Hofstra University. 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
2: My name is Brian McKinley, and on September 11, 2001, I was flying in the shadow traffic helicopter over New York City. At 8:46 a.m., I was doing a live traffic report for Bloomberg Radio when the first plane hit the North Tower. At 9:03 a.m., I was feeding live video to WABC-TV when the second plane hit the South Tower. We were at the end of our shift. We needed fuel, so we went to Ridgefield Park, New Jersey, and that's when the airspace for the entire country was shut down. In New York, all the bridges and tunnels were shut down, and it would be a few days before I could get home to Brooklyn. In those days, I felt great sorrow and anger for the city that I love and for the people that were lost. In the weeks and months after, I was continually amazed at how New Yorkers supported each other in ways big and small. Now I'm a high school social studies teacher, and it's my mission to tell the next generation about how journalists, first responders, and iron workers and nurses responded that day and afterwards. 9/11 made me love my city more.
1: 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LifeVac remembers the 25th anniversary of 9/11 and are proud to have saved over 6,500 lives and counting. 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
3: 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One child dies every 5 days from choking to death. Older adults are at increased risk of choking. Lodged food, of course, is the main cause. 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And thanks, LifeVac, for bringing us these important vignettes this week here on the Mike Gallagher Show. I'm going to be in Los Angeles in a couple of weeks, Saturday, September 26th, this huge, huge event in Pasadena. I am so excited to be part of the Town Hall 2026 Forum. Look at the people on these panels. I mean, my goodness, Nick Shirley and Steve Hilton and, I mean, a bunch of great voices. Larry Elder, Alex Marlowe, Jennifer Horn, my dear friend, she's going to be the MC. And that's going to take place Saturday, September 26th at the Ambassador Auditorium in Pasadena. If not too late to get tickets, but it's going to be a huge event. Tons of great voices. It's a big annual tradition in Southern California. Town Hall 2026, and I hope to see you there in person. 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Here's our annual tradition, Silent Night, courtesy of our friends at KRLA in Los Angeles. May we never forget and remember that God is in control.

You say you'll never forget where you were when you heard the news on September 11th, 2001. Neither will I. I was on the 110th floor in a smoke-filled room with a man who called his wife to say goodbye. I held his fingers steady as he dialed. I gave him the peace to say, "Honey, I'm not going to make it. But it's okay. I'm ready to go." I was with his wife when he called as she fed breakfast to their children. I held her up as she tried to understand his words. And as she realized he wasn't coming home that night, I was in the stairwell of the 23rd floor when a woman cried out to me for help. "I've been knocking on the door of your heart for 50 years. I said, "Of course, I'll show you the way home. Only believe in me now." I was at the base of the building when the priest ministered to the injured and devastated souls. I took him home to tend his flock in heaven. He heard my voice and answered. I was on all four of those planes, in every seat, with every prayer. I was with the crew as they were overtaken. I was in the very hearts of the believers there, comforting and assuring them that their faith has saved them. I was in Texas, Kansas, London. I was standing next to you when you heard the terrible news. Did you sense me? I want you to know that I saw every face. I knew every name, though not all know me. Some met me for the first time on the 86th floor. Some sought me with their last breath. Some couldn't hear me calling to them through the smoke and flames. "Come to me, this way. Take my hand." Some chose, for the final time, to ignore me. But I was there. I did not place you in the tower that day. You may not know why, but I do. However, if you were there in that explosive moment in time, would you have reached for me? September 11th, 2001 was not the end of the journey for you. But someday your journey will end, and I'll be there for you as well. Seek me now while I may be found. Then, at any moment, you know you're ready to go. I will be in the stairwell of your final moments.

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9: 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Mike Gallagher.
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0: Today we honor the nearly 3,000 Americans who were killed. The stories of bravery and heroism continue to just abound, and it's just great to be back with you on this significant day. Been quite a week. I mean, it feels like a month since we've been together. It's strange.
2: Yeah, you were gone for a bit. I was gone for a bit. Is the case for this kind of the way fall's going to go a little bit. So let's cherish these days that we're actually together.
0: Yeah, I mean, well, and now we're going to settle in, I think, for a pretty good stretch. But I've had just on a quick personal note, I have had a massive week. I moved yesterday, and moving is brutal. Although I've had a wonderful
2: even with the concierge people.
0: The concierge people have been great. The movers, the organizers have been incredible. Shout out to these one, Allie and Kathy and Vanya and Kirsten. They've been great, and they pack, they unpack, and they put everything up. And as we speak right now, by the time I get through with the show today, I should go home to a brand new home with everything, and I won't be able to find anything.
2: So but, there is that.
0: Yeah, but that's okay. I'm all right with that. But here's what. And they also brought in the movers. The moving company was is tremendous, right? Like five guys. And high-rise apartment moving is tricky, you know, because it's the elevator and all that stuff. They dropped my 83-inch, $3,500 big-screen TV. Now, this thing is like the centerpiece of my life, you know, because I don't have a life, so I watch a lot of TV.
2: There you are.
0: And they dropped it, and it wouldn't come back on. He said, I kept trying to power it on. Well, you drop those high-tech, thin, big-screen TVs. They don't repair those suckers.
2: No.
0: It's gone. It's gone. I mean, it's $3,500. He said, well, I'm going to have to go through my insurance company. It may take a while. I'm like, oh, no, no. Well, wait, no. Why do I? How long am I going to have to wait for him to deal with his insurance company? Sorry, Charlie. Well, and I was nice about it, but I'm like,
2: of course.
0: Do you know what he did? He called, and he kind of pushed back yesterday. He said, I've got to go through the process. I'm like, process, schmrosses. This is going to take 8 o'clock last night. He calls me. He said, Mike, I've been thinking about it. You've been a great client. You've been generous. And I tipped all the movers, of course, like I always do. He said, just take the cost of the TV off the price of the move. I'll eat it.
2: And,
0: but what a happy ending. And what an act of integrity. And by the way, so shout out to Tampa Bay's Integrity Movers. Those guys are fantastic.
2: Living up to the name.
0: Living up to, because that was the right thing to do. But it was.
2: Course.
0: But I get, he didn't want to eat that either. I mean, I felt so bad for them.
2: Sorry.
0: Well, yeah, it is, Mike, but accidents
2: exactly.
0: happen.
2: Wham.
0: So I know. So that happened. That was a happy ending last night. I'm really grateful. And again, a big, big plug, unsolicited, you know, endorsement, Integrity. They are great. I mean, they are quick and they're very efficient and they're very high end, high class Integrity Movers of St. Pete and Tampa Bay. So God bless Dan and his great, great crew. I also got a ticket in the mail. Did you see that story real quick?
2: I did. You're loving those flock cameras now?
0: Flock camera, baby. I mean, and people say, well, they're not exactly flock. Yeah, they're integrated with the flock system, the license plate reader. I get a ticket in the mail, said I went 32 in a 20 mile per hour school zone, which is very bad. I know, that's bad. I admit, that's terrible. $100. Yeah. Won't go on your record. It won't count against your insurance because it's a third party like a camera reader.
2: And therein lies the talk show when we were doing red light cameras that everybody hated. There's this pesky thing, and I don't even know if this really applies, but there's this pesky thing in all of American jurisprudence about being able to face your accuser. Know what I mean?
0: I ain't no accuser when the mail. I mean, I got it in the mail, and I looked it up, and I ChatGPT'd it, and it's legit, but it's a third. But here's my point. DeSantis, I love the guy, great governor, talks a good game. Oh, I don't like the flock. You like that revenue coming in. Guarantee you that money that I, because I wrote the check, and I went online, and I paid the $100. I figured, the heck with it. I'm not going to, and I probably was, I got a little bit of a lead foot, I admit, and shame on me. I mean, 32 in a school zone, that's terrible. Mm. I mean, but there was my car, and there was my license plate. I'm surprised I didn't have me sitting there smiling, drinking a Diet Coke.
2: With a beer held out the window, smoking a cigar.
0: Woo-hoo! Here we go. Look out, kids. I'm coming through. I don't care. No, unbelievable. But a very interesting thing because, again, they want to talk. These things are effective. I didn't know they could measure speed. How do they know what your speed is from a camera?
2: It knows where you are at this square foot of road. Mm-hmm. It then knows where you are at that square foot of road.
0: Yep.
2: If you get from A to B in a too short amount of time, you're speeding, Bubba.
0: Exactly. Yeah. Meanwhile, I was also, before we get to 9/11, and of course we're going to spend time on that as well, and I love the way you talk about our two very different experiences that fateful day 25 years ago today. You stranded and me in the Empire State Building being evacuated. So we got a couple crazy stories to share. But I loved seeing your reports and your clips on X from the big midterm convention. Great
2: job. We have not spoken one word about. I'm in the building. I'm in the belly of this thing. You're watching it all with a conservative eye, wanting it to go well, but with a critical eye, a fair calling balls and strikes. How did it strike?
0: It was a home run. It was a grand slam. I mean, it was everything you wanted it to be. I mean, Trump was amazing. Trump does what he does. He went long.
2: Hour 45 on Thursday.
0: And I watched every minute of his speech. Yeah. I thought he was fantastic. He's funny. You know, he's got this formula where he's reading the speech off the teleprompter, but then he veers off. And then he starts ad-libbing and he riffs. And then he goes back to the teleprompter for just a little bit. Then he riffs a little bit. I mean, it's kind of wild how he goes back and forth. But look, I'm not a big fan of fiscal irresponsibility, but in this era of entitlement, offer everybody $5,000 to go vote for Democrats.
2: read my mind.
0: I love it. I love that. Grand. Why not? I mean, the way people are giving.
2: The reason, we ain't got the money, too.
0: Yeah, we do. Yeah, we do. Now, we got the money.
2: I'm playing devil's advocate.
0: I know.
2: I don't know where I am. Can I see the logic? Yes. Is there a way in which I love it? Absolutely. Are the critics correct? Of course they are.
0: They are,
2: If we got $1 trillion lying around, I think there's some stuff we can do. And by the way, and I don't even think I mean pay down the debt. The debt is a promise made to a computer. When has the debt ever hurt one day that you and I have lived? And I don't mean to be flippant about the debt. We shouldn't have it. But maybe a tax refund or something. I mean, maybe that's what the shape this ought to take. I'm fascinated by that whole thing.
0: You want to talk about a real way to give an economic stimulus to every American?
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0: That's a wrap for our Friday, September 11th edition of the Mike Gallagher Show. Thank you so very much for being a part of it. We're going to do it again tomorrow. Great job to the team, Yasmin, Eric, Tracy, Alex, Joey, Roger, Robert. I'll see you Monday. Have a great weekend. Be safe. Never forget. God bless America. 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Right now, somewhere a stranger is buying a list. 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Witness the true story behind the legend of Robin Hood. With everything taken from him and with nothing left to lose, one man's stand against injustice will inspire a movement that will change everything. In a land of kings, a man of the people will defy the most powerful empire on earth and ignite a revolution. With an all-star cast, breathtaking visuals, and visceral action, The Uprising is a must-see cinematic epic that really demands to be seen on the biggest screen possible. An amazing story of courage, sacrifice, rebellion. One man becomes the symbol of a people fighting for freedom. The Uprising, from Focus Features and the acclaimed director of Captain Phillips and Jason Bourne, starring Andrew Garfield. Rated R, under 17, not admitted without a parent. 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
10: 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Hi, Dennis Prager here. Well, as you know, I've been off the air since my injury in November 2024. Thank you for your prayers. 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The number is 877-243-7776. That's 877-243-7776. 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I will answer as many questions as I can on future episodes of the podcast. Obviously, I can't respond to every question, but I will listen or read every question. I look forward to hearing from you. Thank you for listening.
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1: Ladies and gentlemen, I'm Dennis Prager, and in light of the fact that it is 9/11... I have a subject that I would like to discuss, one that many of you ask me about when I lecture on happiness. If evil makes me unhappy, the existence of it just squashes my spirit, then not only do they get another victory, but we are going to add to the amount of evil in the world because the unhappy do make it worse. One of my answers to evil is happiness. You won't squash me. I mean, I'm not saying that there were not levels of it in which I would personally suffer that it wouldn't happen. Third, instead of allowing the enormity of the world's suffering to make me unhappy, I have allowed it to increase the depth of my gratitude for the life that I have been allowed to lead.
14: That's coming up on Timeless Wisdom with Dennis Prager. And it starts right now.
15: Yeah. Hey, everybody, the happiness hour on the Dennis Prager Show. This is Dennis Prager. And I want you to join me around the world, even if you're alone. You can sing while you're alone. Here we go. It's the happy, happy, happy, happy hour. Yes, it is. It's the happy, happy. Happy people make the world better, and the world is made worse by the unhappy. It is a moral obligation to at least act as happy as possible and to strive to be happy. That when I meet happy people, or people who give a happy, radiant personality, I am actually in admiration of them. They have done something, they have achieved a moral good. Yep. That is how important I consider happiness, hence the happiness hour every week at this time. And I hope the flight attendant from my flight yesterday is listening. I told her about the happiness hour. Shocked that she didn't know about it originally, but after overcoming my shock, I told her. Ladies and gentlemen, I'm Dennis Prager, and in light of the fact that it is 9/11, I have a subject that I would like to discuss, one that many of you ask me about when I lecture on happiness around the country and, for that matter, abroad. A topic I consider so significant, it is in my book, Happiness is a Serious Problem. Which, just parenthetically, if you like the Happiness Hour and you haven't read the book, why not? Just asking. Now, 9/11 presents a conundrum, as do all acts of evil in the world. How can one be happy? How do you maintain happiness in light of all the evil that takes place? How is one supposed to be happy after 9/11, and after the genocides of the 20th century? I mean, the amount, I'll tell you that, if somebody should be unhappy, who did not obviously go through any of these things, but because of knowing about them, I should be a particularly unhappy person. I've immersed myself in what the Nazis and the communists, for example, did in the 20th century. And by the way, it does shake me up emotionally. It does. It absolutely does. I have had to work this through. That is the reason that I have a chapter. Chapter 15 of my book, as I stare at it now, it is in part two, Major Obstacles to Happiness and How to Deal with Them. And one of them, one of the shorter chapters, is The World Has Too Much Pain. When people think about the challenge of being happy in the face of suffering, they usually think about their own lives, how to be happy in the face of their own suffering. But for many of us, there is another problem with regard to suffering, the suffering of others. Even if our own lives are relatively free of suffering, the suffering of others, including strangers, constitutes a serious obstacle to happiness. Like most people, I have had to surmount serious problems and pain in my life, but I have always known that any pain I've experienced is minuscule in comparison to that of innumerable others. And so what do you do with human suffering? So I answer, first, instead of allowing the world's evil to prevent me from being happy, which would only give evil another victory, I have chosen to fight it to the best of my abilities. I feel that this gives me permission, quote-unquote, to be happy. If I have made a difference in some people's lives by enabling them to enjoy some happiness, either through fighting against those who hurt them or by bringing them comfort, I feel free to be happy. If the suffering of others, whether it doesn't have to be evil, it could be natural suffering, terrible diseases. So one answer is that, especially with evil, it gives evil another victory. If you are prevented, if you let your life be ruined by the evil, you have added another victim to the evil, right? You have given them a victory. If I, taking 9/11, since today is 9/11, taking 9/11 as an example, if I allow myself to become despondent because it is 9/11, then the terrorists of 9/11 have another victim, Dennis. Correct? They've squashed another life. I don't want to give them that victory. I wonder how many people have thought about that in light of this question. Second, happiness is important to doing good. So, and you know how much I believe that. That's a major reason I devote an hour each week to the show. So, here's another. So, evil wins. If evil makes me unhappy, the existence of it just squashes my spirit, then not only do they get another victory, but we are going to add to the amount of evil in the world because the unhappy do make it worse. One of my answers to evil is happiness. You won't squash me. I mean, I'm not saying that there are not levels of it in which I would personally suffer that it wouldn't happen. Third, instead of allowing the enormity of the world's suffering to make me unhappy, I have allowed it to increase the depth of my gratitude for the life that I have been allowed to lead. You can look at the amount of suffering in the world and become bitter. This world stinks. Cynical, nothing matters, it's all just a roulette game. Or hedonistic, with all this suffering, I'll rack up all the fun I can. Or you can be grateful for your blessings. Right? I mean, that's allowed. That's allowed. Fourth, the ubiquity of unjust suffering made me realize long ago the intellectual and emotional necessity of a religious outlook on life. It did. I don't know how one intellectually maintains some degree of optimism and happiness without God. Not God as a crutch, God as a servant, without belief that there is a good God ultimately and there's a religious reality. Because if this is all there is, then evil wins. Only if there is a God and an afterlife or something that God is involved in can one maintain that evil in the long run doesn't win. Otherwise, it does. 1-8-PRAGER-776. If you'd like to ask me about this in greater detail or you have worked out your own methods, 1-8-PRAGER-776 on this 9/11. By the way, please understand, I have to fight this just as any sensitive individual does. I mean, there are people who don't care about the sufferings of others, but most of us do. You see the pictures of 9/11, you get very down. So you have to fight the tendency, the natural human tendency to despair and to be unhappy. You have to fight it. That's what, by the way, that you have to do that in any event, even on any subject. My whole argument on behalf of happiness is indeed that it is a battle. We battle our natures. In fact, the subtitle of my book, Happiness is a Serious Problem, is a human nature repair manual. We have to battle our nature to be happy. Because it's very, very natural and very, very easy to descend into unhappiness. And so that's why this issue, by the way, if it's not an issue for you, I'd be very curious as well to hear from you. I have been told by people, Dennis, the truth is, that's not a particular obstacle in my life, the amount of suffering that others go through. And don't be ashamed if that is if that's the way you you feel. I'd be very curious to know, does this constitute a problem for you? If it doesn't, I would like to hear from you as well. I have been told that fairly often. Nobody ever said to me, you know how transparent I am, no one ever said this was their favorite chapter in the book. And I have really thought this through. Not everybody is as disturbed by these things, or everybody is disturbed by pictures of 9/11. Anyone who has a heart that, any emotions that work. But not everybody is challenged in terms of their happiness because of human suffering. I have felt it, and that's why I put it in this book. But I won't give these bad guys another victory. That's, by the way, I have to tell you, is very motivating for me in terms of happiness? Obviously, I gave you four answers, but that is indeed one of them. All right, my friends. 1-8-PRAGER-776. These are the one of the things I think I will be addressing. I'm conducting High Holy Day services again this year in Southern California. And if you're interested, send me an email. We continue.
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0: happy music. Makes you happy. Makes you feel happy. Dennis Prager, the Happiness Hour. It's 9/11. And how often is 9/11 going to fall on a Friday? Pretty rarely. At most, once in 6 years, I would imagine. And sometimes it'll be longer than that, depending on how a leap year comes. So it's most appropriate that I talk to you about the issue of evil and happiness. You know, people talk about the issue of evil and God's existence. I'm talking about evil and happiness and the suffering of others, not just through evil, but also through terrible disease and so on. The suffering of others. The suffering of ourselves, obviously, I talk about that a lot. But I'm talking now about the suffering of others can have this effect. Certainly is something I've had to battle. And it can make you despair. It is certainly one of the reasons that I believe that there's no intellectual choice in terms of human happiness to a religious outlook on life. Forgetting the arguments pro-con on religion and on God, but intellectually, I just don't know how one can be sensitive to human suffering, believe there is no God, this is all there is, it's just a coincidence, and still be happy. On any intellectual basis. I've never, ever gotten a satisfying intellectual answer to that. All right, let's go to your calls. And 1-8-PRAGER-776. All right, let's go to Palm Springs, California, and Karen. Hello, Karen. Dennis Prager.
1: Hi, Dennis Prager. The thing about 9/11 is that I worry about, and I'm not happy about, is that Bin Laden is still at large, or do we know if he's alive or dead, and he's the instigator of all terrorism?
0: Well, he's not the instigator of all terrorism. He was the poster boy, but he's not the instigator. If he died tomorrow, or if he's already dead, there would be just as much terrorism.
1: Right. It's really a morbid subject, but...
0: Well, it's not a morbid subject unless it's... Well, it's morbid.
1: 9/11.
0: Well, yes, it is. But so the question I'm posing is: do you allow the morbid realities of life to make you unhappy?
1: They're all around. It's like they're swallowing us up these days. So it's kind of hard,
0: Karen,
1: to avoid it.
0: Well, I try
1: to avoid it, and it comes at me.
0: How do you try to avoid it?
1: Just don't talk to it. Don't approach it.
0: What do you mean? Don't. I'm sorry. How do you?
1: People,
0: you mean you don't watch the news? You don't read the papers? I don't quite follow.
1: I listen to the radio stations.
0: All right. Well, then you do confront it.
1: And I feel good about that. I feel like you have the right information.
0: Well, good. I'm glad you do, and I certainly aim for that. Let me just say, the only real disagreement I have with Karen were two words that she used: these days. There's no more evil these days than prior days. I mean, talk to my parents' generation, the generation of World War II, of communism, the Gulag and Auschwitz. My parents' generation saw Gulag and Auschwitz and Mao. We don't have a term yet for Mao, with his 75 million slaughtered. So... what exactly is happening today that is of greater evil than my parents' or our parents' generation? I can't think of it. Well, no, our exposure to it? No. I think they were exposed to it. They were exposed to it in a far more direct way. Their sons, brothers, and husbands went to a war and might not come back or might not come back in one piece. We have very, very few people relative to that in that situation. And I don't think that the parents of our Marines and members of the Army and Navy and Air Force and Coast Guard and National Guard are less happy people. And I don't think they are for one second. I think they're spectacularly proud of their usually sons and sometimes daughters. Folks, this question has been universal. How do you stay at all happy in light of the staggering evil? We are, in America, largely surrounded by goodness. Almost no time in history have people been as safe and healthy and secure as Americans today. It's astonishing. It's an anomaly in history. All right. Let's go to Walla Walla, Washington, and Tim. Hello, Tim. Dennis Prager.
2: Oh, thanks for taking my call.
0: Thank you for calling.
2: I guess my point is, as a pastor and dealing with people that certainly go through emotional highs and lows, I did a study that took me back to the Old Testament and the concept of joy, which would be equal to kind of, I guess, maybe your idea of happiness, based in covenant relationship with God. In the moment of that striking of covenant, now my source of joy, of happiness, my source to push through these incredibly difficult things we work through, is not based on happenstance or circumstance. It's based upon the fact that, hey, now I have a relationship with my Creator, and in Him and through Him, I find sustenance and strength.
0: It makes perfect sense to me, Tim. I mean, I would, on another show, if we had just a religious hour, I would be fascinated by the question. And maybe we should do it one Ultimate Issues Hour, Alan, because I can't say that I would not characterize my own orientation to God, which is deep, as a relationship as some others might. I have a more simple and less emotionally, and I'm not saying it's good. I sometimes wish I had what Tim had. I am of the firm belief that God revealed His will, as, for example, through the Ten Commandments, and it is my duty and my meaning in my life to do what God wants me to do. But as for relationship, I can't say that I have this ongoing. It's ongoing, but it's different from what others, I think, say when they say relationship. That's purely subjective and personal. What I totally agree with the pastor is, I would not be as sane as I am without belief that a good God ultimately prevails in this universe. That is a factor, and I wrote it in my book. The book is not a religious book per se, but I'm not going to deny the power of that fact. And I would love to know, if you're an atheist and you look at the world's amount of suffering, how you do maintain happiness. Now, there are three other ways, as I acknowledge that. I do. And not everybody who believes in God is happy either. And one of them, I'm telling you, is a big factor. I'm not going to let them win. If I get down, if I despair, then the evil has triumphed. And I don't want them to triumph. This is the Happiness Hour on the Dennis Prager Show.
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4: 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Make just one someone happy. Make

0: If you win it, comes and goes in a minute. Where's the real stuff in life to cling to?
1: Love. Thank you, Jimmy. Is the answer. I'm Dennis Prager. Thank you for being with me on the Happiness Hour. It's somewhat of a somber happiness hour. I admit it. It's on a somber topic. The subject of happiness is not always happy. But the subject of happiness, as I approach it, should make you at least act happier and hopefully actually be happier. Since it's 9/11 today, I thought it most appropriate to deal with the question of how does one maintain happiness in light of all the evil in the world, not in light of your personal suffering. So if you're calling in about that, this is not the hour to do so. It's about others' suffering. Now, if this is not an issue to you, I'd like to hear from you as well. Dennis, to be honest, and it's unfortunate that so many others get killed and slaughtered and raped and murdered and tortured, and it's very unfortunate that there is all this cancer out there and so on. But hey, Dennis, hasn't affected me, and I'm a pretty happy dude. Okay, if that's your view, I'm not going to yell at you at all. I'm just talking. I'm curious about how many people there are like that. But for those of you who are disturbed, for whom a 9/11, for example, does challenge your happiness. And by the way, it should. If you're human, it damn well ought to. What do you do about it? Okay? 1-8-PRAGER-776. And let's go to Denver, Colorado, and Aaron. Hello, Aaron. Dennis Prager.
2: Hi, Dennis.
1: Hi.
2: I was calling to share what my husband and I did this morning to help memorialize 9/11 in a happy light. There's Honor Flight North Colorado sends World War II veterans to Washington, D.C. for 2 days, free of charge, to visit the memorials there, especially the World War II memorial. And we went out to the airport to meet and greet these veterans and serve them juice and coffee and mingle with them and got to talk to a lot of these heroes of ours. And we met a 100-year-old man. We met a man who was at Pearl Harbor on December 7th. And I met a nurse who, I'm a former Army nurse myself, and I met a nurse who served for 2 years on Guam during the war. It was joyous, and it was exciting.
1: Well, that's exactly right. Bless you for doing that, Aaron, and that, too, is in my chapter. If evil, it's almost an equation. If evil challenges your happiness, do good. Right? If there's an imbalance, or forget imbalance, if there's X amount of evil and it affects you X amount in your happiness, then increasing goodness in the world, that has been, by the way, my way, of all of these, in addition to my belief that there is a good God in the universe, the way in which I most deal with the challenge to my happiness because of evil is to do as much good as I can, and to fight as evil as much as I can. That brings me happiness. That is exactly right. And in other words, forgetting morality here. I'm not talking morality. This show, I'm very, very precise in what I talk about. On the male-female hour, I talk about male-female, not good and evil. Some, if it's good and evil, it's good and evil, but not all the time. Good and evil are the underlying bedrock principles of what I think about, but not every subject is related to that. This one, just from the perspective of your own happiness, if the existence of evil challenges your happiness, or the existence of unfair tragedies, diseases, then that's why, by the way, oncologists are not apparently more depressed than other people. Oncologists are cancer doctors because they're doing something about it. That brings happiness, doing something about it. Lamenting it will not make you happier. This is the Happiness Hour. I'm Dennis Prager.
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5: 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Daniel Martindale reports.
6: The woman who filed the lawsuit anonymously is claiming sexual harassment and retaliation. She says the Call of Duty game maker fostered and tolerated a pervasive frat boy workplace culture. She claims male employees and supervisors openly objectified women, viewed and displayed pornography at work. She also claims they made demeaning sexual comments in front of her.
5: Larry Marino in The Answer Newsroom.
7: Hi, Dennis Prager here. Well, as you know, I've been off the air since my injury in November 2024. Thank you for your prayers. 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I'm starting the Ask Me Anything episodes on the Timeless Wisdom podcast, and I'd love to hear from you. 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I will answer as many questions as I can on future episodes of the podcast. Obviously, I can't respond to every question, but I will listen or read every question. I look forward to hearing from you. 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
1: Today's topic, in light of the fact that it is 9/11, is how can you maintain happiness in light of so much human suffering? All right, that's the question, and there's a chapter in my book on that very subject, and I have many, many answers to it. But the first thing that has to be noted is that it is a challenge. Okay, let's go to Atlanta, Georgia, and John. Hello, John. Dennis Prager.
14: Hi, Dennis.
1: Hi.
14: I feel better just having been segged into by a Beatles song.
1: Oh, there you go. That's right. You should.
14: You can play almost any Beatles song and make me feel better.
1: That is correct. That's what music is for.
14: It's very, very powerful, really.
1: It is. I agree.
14: The thing I wanted to ask you about, I hear what you're saying about not letting evil have a victory by becoming miserable yourself and trying to combat it with, self. But the thing that really just gets me is the randomness of evil.
1: Well, that's and the randomness of suffering.
14: Yeah, exactly.
1: Of course.
14: It's not fair.
1: Oh, you know? the world is so unfair. And how's this? I've done shows on this. One of the most powerful, at least, if not intellectual, emotional revelations of my middle age has been the power, the sheer force of luck. Good luck and bad luck in people's lives.
14: Yep.
1: I even go so far as to say I am convinced, and this is a lifetime of living and thinking and interviewing, the vast majority of good marriages, I don't mean marriages that last, that they may not be good. I mean good marriages are because of the good luck that the two had in finding one another.
14: Yeah, I will attest to that because I have one. I've been married for over 30 years.
1: Well, that's right. Okay. Well, that's how I know, because people like you or my parents married 68 years. you know, that's the thing.

0: It's God's lovability that is, I find, less easy to deal with. But everybody has his own reactions in that way. All right, let's see here. Okay, let's go to Chris in Northfield, Minnesota. Hi, Chris. Dennis Prager, thanks for calling.
1: Hi, Dennis. I just wanted to talk to you about, I think there's a foundational basis for happiness, but it doesn't necessarily have to be one based upon God. Personally, I'm an agnostic and a philosophy student, and I think that what grounds my happiness, anyway, is very firm beliefs in ethics, particularly consequentialism, which is somewhat related to hedonism, but that I think that people can have any sort of foundation for happiness, and that that's probably a reasonable stance for them to take.
0: Well, there are two separate issues here. One is, are there ways to manage one's happiness if one doesn't believe in God? 99% of my happiness hours are not God-centered. They are, in fact, here is a suggestion. However, to the extent that one is troubled by the existence of unjust suffering, the only way that cannot impede, I think, on one's happiness is by belief that ultimately the unfairness is righted. And if there is no God, the unfairness is never righted.
1: Okay, I see what you're saying. I agree with you that if you're going to be emotional about the suffering in the world, then that's a very reasonable stance to take. Personally, I try to be as numb to the suffering in the world as I can be.
0: All right, then Chris. Well, first of all, you're 22. We'll see at 42 if you're still as numb. But that's my whole point. I've always said, if you're an atheist and you've numbed yourself to human suffering, you can be happy. But if you're an atheist who is touched deeply by human suffering, then it is very hard to be happy and an atheist, because you recognize there's no way out. There is no righting this horrible, almost universal wrong. That's right. Chris, you are logical, but I'm not prepared to pay the price of numbing on this issue. I want to react to it and still be happy. All right, Happiness Hour continues on the Dennis Prager Show.
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2: Hi, Dennis Prager here. 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Thank you for your prayers. 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
8: 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Thank you for listening to my program, where we normally talk about everything in life, but today we're going to be talking about 9/11. And I'd like you to hear how I began the show on 9/11/01. And remember, my show airs live. It opens up at 9 a.m. Pacific time, which is noon Eastern time. So I had a chance to open my West Coast morning show having seen what I saw and what we have all seen many times and should see many times. This is how, with that old theme prior to the battle theme, I opened the show on 9/11/01. Hello, everybody. This is Dennis Prager. The date is September 11th, 2001. If December 7th, 1941 will live in infamy,
9: the day Pearl Harbor was attacked by Japanese imperialists. Then the word infamy has been exhausted, and we don't have the proper word for how today will live in history, and in American history, of course, specifically. 2,200 sailors died in the attack on Pearl Harbor. We don't know the number, but it is probably fair to say about 50,000 men, women, and children. None of them sailors. None of them Army people. None of them Air Force people. None of them fighters. Just largely moms and dads who went to work and will never come back. And that took place on this day to watch those two magnificent buildings just evaporate, knowing the number of people inside, is to watch a nightmare, the likes of which only the wildest films may have ever projected. It is not easy to conduct this broadcast for me. I am overwhelmed with sorrow and anger. Want to choose my words carefully. That's why I'm speaking deliberately. What we saw today was an attack on civilization as we understand it, by people who hate civilization as we understand it.
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9: I saw on one of the news networks an assistant mayor of New York City interviewed, and he called it a senseless tragedy. It was neither senseless nor a tragedy. It was a calculated act of evil, a word that we have not become accustomed to use. The United States will not be the same after today.
8: Let me take a break there. I noted at the outset that we had here people who wish to destroy our civilization. That was clear to me. What was not clear to me were the numbers. I kept thinking that I just couldn't imagine that it wasn't in the tens of thousands. I even estimated 50,000. When I just calculated, I did a simple calculation. How many people would be in the World Trade Center between 8 and 9 a.m.? Actually, I overestimated by many, many times, thank God. Katya in Brooklyn, New York, Dennis Prager, hi.
10: Hi, Dennis.
8: Hi.
10: I just wanted everyone to hear that I was in Jerusalem on 9/11, and soon after we got the news, it was like afternoon, early evening, we started to hear the sounds that you hear during celebrations coming from East Jerusalem, you know, guns shooting into the air, and that, I don't know what it's called, that yell that the women do when they're celebrating. And sure enough, on the news later that night, we saw, you know, that they really were celebrating at what had happened. And I wish that they would play it on the news over and over and over again.
8: Carla in Colorado wants to know if I have optimism for the future. Carla, it's very simple. I'm optimistic if we awaken to the great battle that we are fighting, to the particular goodness of America and its particularly good role in the world with all its major flaws. But if, after all, I am flawed and you are flawed, certainly a country will be flawed. But that is the battle. That is why I always speak about the civil war within America and the war, the civilizational war outside of America, as so utterly related. So that's my most, my greatest response to you. Thank you for listening. May we never have a 9/11 again.

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2: News. I'm Roxanne Evans. 25 years after the 9/11 terror attacks, a somber ceremony Friday at Ground Zero.
3: A reading of nearly 3,000 victims' names at Ground Zero.
4: Richard Anthony Achetta.
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3: Stopping only for moments of silence, marking the exact moments four planes crashed and two towers fell.
2: Fox's Peter Doocy. Ceremonies also held at the Pentagon and Shanksville, Pennsylvania. President Trump taking aim at Chinese-made cars, saying we must protect the U.S. auto industry.
6: Now, if China wanted to come in and open a plant to build their cars here, I'd be okay with that. 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The big thing is they hire our people. They use our people.
2: President Trump in an exclusive interview with the Ingram Angle. 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
16: 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I'm Kevin McCullough.
17: You say you'll never forget where you were when you heard the news on September 11th, 2001. Neither will I. I was on the 110th floor in a smoke-filled room with a man who called his wife to say goodbye. I held his fingers steady as he dialed. I gave him the peace to say, "Honey, I'm not going to make it. But it's okay. I'm ready to go." I was with his wife when he called as she fed breakfast to their children. I held her up as she tried to understand his words. And as she realized he wasn't coming home that night, I was in the stairwell of the 23rd floor when a woman cried out to me for help. "I've been knocking on the door of your heart for 50 years. I said, "Of course, I'll show you the way home. Only believe in me now." I was at the base of the building when the priest ministered to the injured and devastated souls. I took him home to tend his flock in heaven. He heard my voice and answered. I was on all four of those planes, in every seat, with every prayer. I was with the crew as they were overtaken. I was in the very hearts of the believers there, comforting and assuring them that their faith has saved them. I was in Texas, Kansas, London. I was standing next to you when you heard the terrible news. Did you sense me? I want you to know that I saw every face. I knew every name, though not all know me. Some met me for the first time on the 86th floor. Some sought me with their last breath. Some couldn't hear me calling to them through the smoke and flames. "Come to me. This way. Take my hand." Some chose for the final time to ignore me. But I was there. I did not place you in the tower that day. You may not know why, but I do. However, if you were there in that explosive moment in time, would you have reached for me? September 11th, 2001 was not the end of the journey for you. But someday your journey will end, and I'll be there for you as well. Seek me now while I may be found. Then, at any moment, you know you're ready to go. I will be in the stairwell of your final moments. Remember, I love you.
16: One of the things I have worried about as the last 25 years have come and gone is just how quickly our nation might forget about what happened on this day a quarter of a century ago. I forget about it. Not completely. You can't if you lived through it. But most of the year I don't think about September 11. And then September comes. And there it is. The second plane. I remember watching it hit. Not the replay, not the multitude of replays, but the actual moment that it happened. The first plane had left rooms for questions. An accident? Something going wrong? Terribly wrong? But the second plane answered them, and we were under attack. I remember the bodies. I hate even saying that. People falling from buildings because whatever was behind them was worse than whatever was outside the open window. And 25 years later, I forced myself to watch the footage. I remember the towers coming down. I remember staring at the television trying to understand what I was seeing. Buildings that had been part of the New York skyline were just gone. And I remember something else, something most people probably don't know about my September 11th. The day before, I had just gotten my first talk show, September 10th. So much for easing into the job. My second day as host, terrorists attacked the United States, and I ended up being on the air for 18 hours. I had a live microphone in front of me while I was trying to process exactly the same thing everybody else was listening and trying to process. But what do you say in those moments? I genuinely didn't know. We took calls. Some people cried. I cried. We prayed. And underneath all of it was a question I don't think people who weren't old enough to experience that day can completely understand. But we asked the rest of the day, was it over? Were there more planes, more targets, more people waiting to attack? Nobody really knew the answer. Fighter jets were over American cities and airports went silent. And for weeks after, a low-flying airplane could make you a little nervous in a way it never had before. That's difficult to explain now. Before September 11th, airplanes were just airplanes. Then they weren't. And somewhere in those awful days, something else happened that I haven't seen quite the same way since. Republicans and Democrats walked out onto the steps of the United States Capitol together and sang God Bless America. They weren't very good. Some of them stumbled over the words. But nobody cared about that. For a few minutes, they weren't Republicans or Democrats. They were Americans. Churches filled up, too. People prayed who hadn't prayed in years, and I don't say that critically, quite the opposite. Sometimes you discover what you believe when you've run out of everything else to hold on to. And I remember going to my church that night, and the place was packed. We were scared and angry and grieving, but for a little while we were together. It didn't last, of course it didn't last, we're human, but it happened. And that's the part I don't want to forget. We came together. 25 years later, somehow we made it through that togetherness. That's what September does to me. For 11 months, I think I've put it somewhere in a back pocket or in tucked away memory. And then September comes around, and I realize I haven't forgotten nearly as much as I thought I had. And today we will not forget, but we will remember. It's That Kevin Show.

0: 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In the Arena with Jason Warman is a podcast where faith meets today's biggest conversations. Hear from myself, other leaders, and pastors that are navigating the issues impacting our world right now. Check out this clip.
1: I heard again, you know, pastors shouldn't be political. My thought was, where is that in the Bible? There's no scripture that says, hey, pastors should only talk about X, right. Y, and Z. The narrative of, you know, Jesus wasn't political, which, you know, my line on that is you don't get crucified for what you don't say. You know, you look at John the Baptist, who looked at Herod and said, hey, your marriage is wrong. The new Elijah calling the nation to repentance directly opposed political leaders, biblical immorality, and paid the price for it. And that was the forerunning of Jesus Christ.
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7: Hi, Dennis Prager here. Well, as you know, I've been off the air since my injury in November 2024. Thank you for your prayers. 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

0: It's Friday. Kevin McCullough, glad to have you with us. And it's exciting for a lot of reasons. You might be looking forward to the holiday. I don't know. Maybe you're thinking I've got like 3 days off after this. Whatever it is, but we're glad you're with us. Glad you chose to spend some time with us. Dave Watson is back with us for our final discussion on this week-long look at Lamentations 3 and kind of what we've, you know, put in the terminology of Old Testament Israel's version of 9/11. Really, our 9/11 was probably their equivalent of August 15th, but... Dave, there's lots of dates that stick in our head. December 7th, 1941, 9/11, 2001, October the 7th. You just say these dates and they immediately bring back to people's minds the idea that life is unpredictable and that the world has real evil and that there really is a source of good, and we need to tap into that and latch on to He who is that source for everything that we've got, because that's the only way out is through Him, and that's how we want to be. So what have we looked at this week? Kind of bring this home for us.
1: Well, thanks so much again for having me, Kevin. It's been a privilege, especially in the week coming up to 9/11. You know, we have, first of all, the writer, Jeremiah, experiencing a relinquishing of hope. His circumstances, seeing the city he loved, the temple he loved, and he was a priest. His dad may very well have been the high priest. So he's watching the temple that he loved being, you know, ransacked and burnt down, and he for a moment appears to lose hope, and say, God, you filled me with bitterness. And we've talked about this before. You and I aren't going anywhere tomorrow eating wormwood if we can avoid it. You know, he's talking about that. But then he stops himself and he makes a choice. He makes a choice not to remember his affliction, not to remember his wanderings, not to remember his pain, but to remember who God is. And when he talks about who God is and the fact that he calls to mind that God is one with steadfast love and that love never ceases and that he's a God of mercy and that mercy never fails and that it's new every morning, great is thy faithfulness, his hope is restored. And that's the last part of what we talked. He has confidence. He has surety. He has a hope that is indeed, you know, sure. You know, when we think of 9/11, and what you said is just so poignant. We say these dates in history, and we can get caught up in the scar they caused. You know, on my right hand, my index finger, I have a scar from something happened to me in the fifth grade. But you know, it's healed. And the thing to focus on is not necessarily that there is a scar, although that's a good reminder, but that there is healing, and we know a God who brings healing, even to those in very deep pain. Even 25 years later, I will go to the 9/11 memorial, and it's painful, it's painful. It's painful, but there is a God who brings healing, who fills the hole that is in our heart.
0: Well, and our prayer is that we are able to capture what Jeremiah is talking here for many more things than just the memory of this one painful day. We have pain all the time. There's things that we walk through. There's things that someone's walking through right now that is every bit as cataclysmic as 9/11 was to those who lost loved ones that day now. And we don't know anything about this person or what they're dealing with, but they are looking for that hope. They are looking, they're in desperation maybe of the idea that maybe that hope doesn't exist. And they need those of us who know him to be living this out so that we can be the living witness that brings them there.
1: Absolutely, absolutely. And I think what you're saying is just so true. And not to trivialize 9/11 in any way, shape, or form, but for many people, you know, they have experiences that to them is you know, it's catastrophic. And where do you find hope in that? Where do you turn in that? You know, we've taught people to look to science. We've taught people to look to politicians and political solutions. We've taught people to even, you know, rely on friends and family. But many times all of that is for naught, because there are no great, perfect answers. But there is one who we can go to. There is one who is there for us. There is one who knows what's going on in our hearts. There is one who has the answers. And that is the steadfast Lord that we know, that we love, that we serve. And, you know, it's important, as you said, for we as believers to embrace these truths such that people look at us in the middle of our difficulties and we're able to give an answer for the reason for the hope that is in us with meekness and trembling. It's not us. It's the God we cling to. It's the God we've run to, and we know that his mercies are new every morning. We know that he is faithful. We know that he loves us with a steadfast love.
0: Well, and that's one of the reasons. It's kind of interesting that this is all happening on the same day, but my music group released a song at midnight last night called Yesterday the Same, and it picks up on that Hebrews passage and also Psalm 102, where it talks about how God's love and faithfulness are the same yesterday and today and tomorrow and forever. And the idea is, whether we acknowledge it or not, whether we are in alignment with it or not. I talk a lot about wanting to be in alignment with God's plan and his will. I talk about that because it's easier than being in opposition to his plan and his will when we choose to align ourselves with the one who made us. We know that on a deeper level than any other experience can give us. And I think that there's so many people, Dave, this week that need that word of hope.
1: I 100% agree. And if you're listening today and you've never taken that step of, and we use terms that people often don't understand, but giving your heart to the Lord, recognizing that, you know, you and I struggle, we're separated from God because of our sin, that God sent his son, God in the flesh, Jesus, to die for that sin and to rise again, that Jesus took our place and rose again. And if you and or anyone will open their heart to what God has provided, if you will open your heart, believe what he has done for you is true, and then rely on that, trust in that, take your faith off of your sacraments or your religiosity or whatever your faith is in, and place it in God's provision for our salvation, Christ and Christ alone. Understanding that comes out of God's steadfast love for you and I. If you just open your heart to him, things will be different. You will have hope. It won't be an easy life necessarily. Your problems won't go away. But like Jeremiah, you'll be able to say the steadfast love of the Lord never ceases. His mercies never come to an end. They're new every morning. Great is your faithfulness.
0: And you can count on it. You can take it to the bank tomorrow and the day after. Jesus is not changing. He's not leaving. Everyone else in life might leave. You might not even be able to get your kitten to be loyal to you. Like, and kittens are pretty loyal. I'm just saying this because we have new kittens in the house. But it's like we don't have to worry about what Jesus has said. And yeah, maybe it's sacraments and maybe it's religiosity or maybe it's just anger and frustration that you're holding on to and blaming God or other people for what you've experienced. And maybe those are legitimate gripes and angers. But I will tell you that God's big enough to handle it. There is no sin. There is no path. There is no frustration. There is no desperation. There is nothing that is too big that he can't overcome on your behalf. And he has, and he wants you to know his peace today. Dave Watson, real quickly, this Sunday, what are you teaching on at Calvary Chapel, Staten Island?
1: We'll be in the book of 1 John, chapter 1. 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
1: 11:30 Eastern Standard Time. We're on from 11:30 to, believe it or not, 12:40. You get an hour and 10 minutes of us.
0: Well, and it's having been there and worshiped with Calvary Chapel several times, I strongly, strongly encourage you to check it out. Dave Watson, thank you so much.
1: Thank you so much, Kevin. God bless you. Have a great rest of the week.
0: Same. Kevin McCullough coming right back from New York.
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0: Welcome back. 800-937-9673. It's That Kevin Show. I am That Kevin. Kevin McCullough. Glad to have you with us. Michael Woolworth is back with us as well. And Michael, we need 8,800 Bibles. We need someone to say, yes, I will take 20 of them here, 30 of them there, 50 of them there. But in the culmination of those 8,800 Bibles, we're going to help more than 10,000 people receive a Bible. And then another, that times 12, are going to hear the gospel and probably give their life to Jesus as a result. But tell us how it all works.
1: Well, let me say thanks to a few folks who have gotten involved. Gregory of Bull Shoals, Arkansas, said I'm in at 20 Bibles. Rhonda of Brooklyn said, Michael, Kevin, count me in at 10 Bibles. Nita, listening in Louisiana, said, I want to be a part of this, a gift today of 2 Bibles. But, you know, if you love your Bible, you know, if God has worked powerfully through his word to grow you into the believer that you are today, you know, we're simply asking you, give that to new believers who yearn to read his precious promises every day, right? That's what we're all about at Bible League, engaging people in the Word of God all around the world. We've done this for 88 years. We've reached about 100 million people with the gospel by the grace of God. About 6,000 are reached every day. But Kevin, clearly we could not do what we do as a global ministry without listeners to That Kevin Show. I mean, again, you have the ability to not only be concerned where wherever you're listening today, the greater New York City area, you know, Colorado, Arkansas, some of the places we're mentioning, you have the ability to look abroad and say, you know what, those are members of my spiritual family. You've got a clip from this man, Ming, who's in his 70s. He's a former Zen Buddhist. Kevin, he's in Vietnam. He's in the communist-run country of Vietnam. He told me, he said, Michael, I lost 100 family members in the Vietnam War. Some of those were civilians. Some of those were soldiers. But he said all of this happened right near where I met him, Kevin. That was Ho Chi Minh City, right? And this man has led about 100 people to Christ in his small remote village, again, in a communist country that recently opened its doors to the gospel. And I love what he says. He likens the Bible to a map, right? He says a map directs us places, right? In this case, the Bible directs us to all that's true, right? But to share this, and then I want to come back and talk more about this man, Ming. He is in Vietnam.
2: If they don't have Bible, how they can find the truth? Because the Bible like a map to bring them to find the truth. So if they don't have a map, they couldn't find any truth. So it is very special opportunity that the Lord answer our prayer. Our country opened the door for the gospel, and many people, they are really hungry for the Word of God, and then they need the Bible.
1: Yeah. Kevin, you in the last segment alluded to, you know, where do you go for comfort and direction, right? The Psalms, right? I mean, if we can ascertain that King David relied on the scriptures, right, to help him, kind of realign his perspective with the Lord's, we need that, don't we? In fact, well, you know, when I'm anxious, Kevin, I go to the Psalms, right? Psalm 4. It's in your peace that I will live, David writes. You know, when I'm tired, Isaiah 40 says what? He gives power to the weak and strength to the powerless. You know, when I'm lonely, it's Psalm 73, right? Lord, I belong to you and you hold my hand. When I need wisdom, right path, Lord. You know, if you're feeling unloved, you go to where? Zephaniah 3, you find out that what? God delights in you with gladness. He rejoices over you with joyful songs. Let me just give you 3 of those right now that are praying for Bibles today. Dorcas is a widowed mother of 3, lives near Addis Ababa, Ethiopia. Sadly, her husband was murdered by the El-Shabaab terrorist cell that absolutely hates Christianity. She received Christ after walking 2 hours each way to an evangelistic meeting that was led by Bible League, Kevin, and today she is praying for a Bible. Praveen is near New Delhi, India, was beaten by Hindu extremists after being led to Jesus by a pastor in his small village there in the country of India. He's married to Chandra. They have 3 children. They're praying for a Hindi language Bible to lead the family in the ways of the Lord. And then as it relates to us, I'm thinking of, most of us know John 3:16, right? That's blowing in the end zones of, college football games across the nation this time of the year. How many of us know 1 John 3:16? John writes, he said, this is how we know what love is. Jesus laid down his life for us, and we ought to lay down our lives for our brothers and sisters. John goes on, if anyone with the means to help sees a brother or sister in need, but shows no pity on them, how can the love of God be in that person, John asked. So he says, dear children, let us love not with words or speech, but in truth and in action. And Kevin, I'm grateful I don't have to come and try to convict this listening family of giving. My goodness, we just talked about in more than 20 years of Kingdom Partnership, more than 500,000 waiting believers now have God's word. As I say, they're using those to make much of him, to point others to the hope of the gospel. But there you have two families, one on the continent of Africa, another in the region of Asia, not praying for our pity or for our protection today, but for what? It's the precious word of God.
0: 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And again, if there's any, for any reason that you don't see it or it's harder to find than you thought, just call 1-800-YES-WORD. 1-800-YES-WORD. 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
0: 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Here's his cell number, 817-449-5557. If you're a Christian, you know the story of the crucifixion, but have you ever really considered what Jesus physically endured? The Suffering of the Lamb examines the historical and archaeological evidence surrounding Christ's passion, drawing from ancient sources and archaeological discoveries. Detailed illustrations help you visualize what actually happened, while the book also explores the deeper question of why Christ suffered in this particular way. Deepen your
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0: 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We are so honored to have everybody around the table, but Mayor and Governor, before the break, I mentioned we've come 18 years. It's 18 years hence, and Mayor, you've seen several administrations come and go since your departure, at least a couple. Governor, you've had a few replacements take your spot since then. How would you grade where we are in terms of preparedness as a state, as a city, as a nation, to be able to respond to what may be the next attack around the corner? Mayor, let's start with you.
1: Well, I think that the country as a whole over the years has become much more expert, much bigger response to terrorism. I mean, you have a Department of Homeland Security. I just spent the last couple of days with some of the people from the Counterterrorism Bureau, the police department. When I was there, maybe there were 500, now there were 2,000. And they're from, I mean, we established it in the wake of 1993 and the Emergency Management Office. But then after the attack, Mayor Bloomberg expanded it dramatically with Ray Kelly, and they're about the best in the country. So I would say, given the fact that it's still the number one target, and therefore you never want to say anything that lets down your guard, I think they're about as well prepared as they can be. I'm sure there are gaps, but I'm not going to indicate what those are. But given the reality of what's going on in the rest of the country, this city has, I believe, the best anti-terrorism operation from the point of view of intelligence, technology, trained people, numbers of people. And that, you know, that it was there before, but it certainly wasn't in that degree.
0: Mayor, let me follow up on that real quickly, because San Francisco and I believe Portland and I believe Los Angeles have all decided to withdraw from the Joint Terrorism Task Force. But if these large cities in some of these sanctuary areas decide to withdraw from the program, does that, in your mind, make cities like New York vulnerable, given who could travel here from any point once they get into the homeland?
1: I can't imagine any reason why a city would want to withdraw from the Joint Terrorism Task Force. I mean, if you think about it, terrorism it requires more than almost any other crime. I mean, organized crime, I guess drug dealing requires it too. But it requires very, very close cooperation between the federal government, state government, the city government. The terrorists are from abroad. The New York City Police Department, the only one that probably has a little bit of an intelligence operation abroad, the ones in those other cities don't, but that's nothing compared to what the FBI, the CIA, the NSA, and then all the other, you know, alphabet organizations that gather intelligence all over the world get, or satellites. Well, you're cutting yourself off from that. You're literally, I mean, leaving the Joint Terrorism Task Force would seem to be pretty close to insane if you're a mayor. Where do you think you're going to get the intelligence about what's going on in Afghanistan or how they're planning something in Iran? From the Los Angeles PD? Now, they need us because we know the streets. So, you know, you can say, you know, we need them because they know the world. But, you know, the biggest problem with Fed usually is they don't know where Market Street is, you know, somewhere, or they pronounce Houston Street Houston and get lost. So you need to work together. You know, you need, plus it doesn't go, the Joint Terrorism Task Force goes back to the 1970s. It goes back to the Cuban terrorist organization that was bombing New York and the Black Panthers. And that's when they first came up with it. I'm flabbergasted that they would that you'd want to pull out of it. It's nothing political about it at all. It's just fundamentally good law enforcement.
0: Governor, same questions to you. Where are we at 18 years later?
2: Well, the word I was going to use when you were talking about cities withdrawing from the Joint Terrorism Task Force is the one that Rudy almost used. It's insanity. It makes utterly no sense. The number one obligation of government is to provide for the protection of the people you lead. And when you deny yourself

0: access to very important intelligence about possible threats against the people in your city or your community, you are basically derelict of duty, because that obligation to protect the people comes ahead of everything else. And, you know, political correctness drives me nuts. But the idea that people would risk the lives of millions of the people they're supposed to be leading because of absurd political correctness just is virtually insane. And I would hope that from the experience we had on September 11th, from the fact that there are still those out there, both here and certainly abroad, who would love nothing better than to carry out another attack, that they would rethink this and say, oh, you know, this was a stupid decision.
1: And why is it no longer called the Freedom Towers?
0: Well, it was the Freedom Tower because when the Libeskind Master Site Plan was adopted, it's 1,776 feet tall. And the symbolism of that was absolutely essential. That is the year we declared our independence and our freedom from England. And so that was always the case. And then as the buildings went up, there was a tenant, a company, that was prepared to take a number of amount of space in the Freedom Tower. But they were a Chinese company from mainland China, and they would not move into a building called the Freedom Tower. So the powers that be at the time, this was after I had left office, decided that having this Chinese company was more important than continuing to hold on to the symbolic importance of our freedom.
2: That's the voice of Governor George Pataki, who was governor on the day of 9/11, 25 years ago today. He was also joined by billionaire John Catsimatidis and former Mayor Rudolph Giuliani in that highlight of a past interview that I conducted with the men on what this day represents, especially to them individually. And very grateful to have you with us. It's That Kevin Show.
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2: Hi, Kevin McCullough. I have a lot of friends that have a lot of opinions about AI, what it means, how to use it, what should be done with it, and what shouldn't be. One of the things that bothers me about the current models is that they are not Christ-centered, and that anything that my kid tries to find out on AI is likely to be filled by a vacuum full of secularism and godlessness. What if there was an alternative that was God-centric, bibliocentric, and Christ-centered? That's exactly what Dominion.chat is. Dominion.chat is a God-focused AI that allows biblical truth to be experienced by the user. Dominion doesn't try to figure out what the user wants to hear and then tickle their ears. Instead, it tells them what the truth is.
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9: This is 1-10-4. That's confirmed. We have fire on several floors, the upper floor of the World Trade Center.
10: Plane has crashed into the World Trade Center.
11: This just into our newsroom. 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
10: There appears to be a gaping hole.
12: 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There it goes.
13: 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No one still has collapsed. Okay.
14: Urgent, urgent.
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14: Everybody get out. 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
2: News. I'm Deborah Valentine. President Trump and administration members marking the 25th anniversary of 9/11 at the Pentagon in Arlington, Virginia.
3: No one can ever prepare for a day like 9/11, but we can always choose to be the kind of nation the world saw in those days after.
2: Ceremonies also held in New York City and in Shanksville, Pennsylvania. Security heightened as the Jewish High Holy Days are underway.
4: Jewish organizations, including the Anti-Defamation League, have issued security advisories and partnered with law enforcement to boost safety efforts ahead of the holiday, citing a rise in anti-Semitic incidents.
2: Fox's Kristen Goodwin reporting. Rosh Hashanah began at sundown Friday. It culminates at sundown on Sunday with a High Holy Days ending on Yom Kippur on Sunday, September 20th. 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
0: 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I'm Kevin McCullough.
13: You say you'll never forget where you were when you heard the news on September 11th, 2001. Neither will I. I was on the 110th floor in a smoke-filled room with a man who called his wife to say goodbye. I held his fingers steady as he dialed. I gave him the peace to say, "Honey, I'm not going to make it. But it's okay. I'm ready to go." I was with his wife when he called as she fed breakfast to their children. I held her up as she tried to understand his words. And as she realized he wasn't coming home that night, I was in the stairwell of the 23rd floor when a woman cried out to me for help. "I've been knocking on the door of your heart for 50 years. I said, "Of course, I'll show you the way home. Only believe in me now." I was at the base of the building when the priest ministered to the injured and devastated souls. I took him home to tend his flock in heaven. He heard my voice and answered. I was on all four of those planes, in every seat, with every prayer. I was with the crew as they were overtaken. I was in the very hearts of the believers there, comforting and assuring them that their faith has saved them. I was in Texas, Kansas, London. I was standing next to you when you heard the terrible news. Did you sense me? I want you to know that I saw every face. I knew every name, though not all know me. Some met me for the first time on the 86th floor. Some sought me with their last breath. Some couldn't hear me calling to them through the smoke and flames. "Come to me, this way. Take my hand." Some chose, for the final time, to ignore me. But I was there. I did not place you in the tower that day. You may not know why, but I do. However, if you were there in that explosive moment in time, would you have reached for me? September 11th, 2001 was not the end of the journey for you. But someday your journey will end, and I'll be there for you as well. Seek me now while I may be found. Then, at any moment, you know you're ready to go. I will be in the stairwell of your final moments. Remember, I love you.
14: One of the things I have worried about as the last 25 years have come and gone is just how quickly our nation might forget about what happened on this day a quarter of a century ago. I forget about it. Not completely. You can't if you lived through it. But most of the year, I don't think about September 11. And then September comes. And there it is. The second plane. I remember watching it hit. Not the replay, not the multitude of replays, but the actual moment that it happened. The first plane had left rooms for questions. An accident? Something going wrong? Terribly wrong? But the second plane answered them, and we were under attack. I remember the bodies. I hate even saying that. People falling from buildings because whatever was behind them was worse than whatever was outside the open window. And 25 years later, I forced myself to watch the footage. I remember the towers coming down. I remember staring at the television trying to understand what I was seeing. Buildings that had been part of the New York skyline were just gone. And I remember something else, something most people probably don't know about my September 11th. The day before, I had just gotten my first talk show. September 10th. So much for easing into the job. My second day as host, terrorists attacked the United States, and I ended up being on the air for 18 hours. I had a live microphone in front of me while I was trying to process exactly the same thing everybody else was listening and trying to process. But what do you say in those moments? I genuinely didn't know. We took calls. Some people cried. I cried. We prayed. And underneath all of it was a question I don't think people who weren't old enough to experience that day can completely understand. But we asked the rest of the day, was it over? Were there more planes, more targets, more people waiting to attack? Nobody really knew the answer. Fighter jets were over American cities and airports went silent. And for weeks after, a low-flying airplane could make you a little nervous in a way it never had before. That's difficult to explain now. Before September 11th, airplanes were just airplanes. Then they weren't. And somewhere in those awful days, something else happened that I haven't seen quite the same way since. Republicans and Democrats walked out onto the steps of the United States Capitol together and sang God Bless America. They weren't very good. Some of them stumbled over the words. But nobody cared about that. For a few minutes, they weren't Republicans or Democrats. They were Americans. Churches filled up, too. People prayed who hadn't prayed in years. And I don't say that critically, quite the opposite. Sometimes you discover what you believe when you've run out of everything else to hold on to. And I remember going to my church that night. The place was packed. We were scared and angry and grieving. But for a little while, we were together. It didn't last. Of course it didn't last. We're human. But it happened. And that's the part I don't want to forget. We came together. 25 years later, somehow, we made it through that togetherness. That's what September does to me. For 11 months, I think I've put it somewhere. In a back pocket or in tucked away memory. And then September comes around. And I realize I haven't forgotten nearly as much as I thought I had. And today we will not forget, but we will remember. It's That Kevin Show.

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8: The midterms are almost here, and Republicans could be in deep trouble. Polls show Democrats leading in key races. Tonight, Rob Finnerty on Newsmax reveals the growing threat from the DSA and the radical left. With less than 60 days to go, Finnerty says it's time for the GOP to hit the panic button. The House may go, and control of the Senate is up for grabs. 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Americans are angry, and the progressive left wants total control of Congress. Tallarico, El Sayed, AOC, Bernie Sanders. Finnerty reveals President Trump's secret plan to fight back and what you can do to help him. Don't miss Finnerty tonight at 8 p.m. Eastern on Newsmax. 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
10: Hi, Dennis Prager here. Well, as you know, I've been off the air since my injury in November 2024. Thank you for your prayers. 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I'm starting the Ask Me Anything episodes on the Timeless Wisdom podcast, and I'd love to hear from you. 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The number is 877-243-7776. 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

0: Welcome back to That Kevin Show, thatkevinshow.com for all things related to the show. As we are 25 years removed from the original events of 9/11, the worst terror attack in American history, maybe the world, although, as I mentioned yesterday, we are in that time of year where the assassination of Charlie Kirk, the attacks of 9/11, and the attacks of October 7th all fall within a 30-day period. It is not lost on me that this is a season of remembering, of grieving, hopefully learning lessons from. But one of the things that I had a chance to do a couple of years ago was to sit down with my friend John Catsimatidis, a New York-based billionaire, and also former Governor Pataki and former Mayor Giuliani, to reflect on some of the events that day and exactly how they went down. Take a listen. It is not often that you can bring together former Governor Pataki and former Mayor Rudolph Giuliani around the same table. They're very busy men doing very important things. But we did have the chance to get everyone around the table not long ago to have a reflection on what happened on 9/11. And I thought it would be good if you could hear some of those highlights even now. I start this section with a very pointed question to both of them. Mayor, it's Kevin McCullough joining John at the table. Also, Governor Pataki is with us, and John Cahill is also with us, just so you know you're in good company here. I wanted to ask you and the governor both this question. In the aftermath, you guys attended thousands upon thousands of funerals, and you made it a point to go to every single one, particularly of your first responders. And I'm just curious, how did you manage to keep your emotional equilibrium going through that mourning process with family after family after family and not become numbed or in some way, you know, deadened to it? But Governor or Mayor, either one of you take the first one.
1: Well, from my standpoint, we made an enormous effort, the whole administration, to make sure that we had representation at every funeral. And it was very emotional. Rudy and I had both been to police funerals, and those are very emotional. And here you had so many young people with young families, kids who couldn't understand what was happening, who had just died. But to me, I took inspiration from the families. You know, for all the emotion we would feel, just imagine what someone who was a widow or a widower who lost, or a child who lost their parent, what they were feeling. Okay. And their strength couldn't help but inspire us. Hmm. And to me, you know, that was always what I would rely on, was the strength of the families to help me stay strong.
0: Mayor?
2: Yeah, I think the governor is right. The reality is that I couldn't go to every funeral. I tried to go as many as possible. I sent representatives to some funerals, with deputy mayor or corporation council, some of the other very high-level officials. Actually, I think the governor will recall the Governor Perry helped us and went to some funerals for us, which I thought was a wonderful thing for him to do. Mayor Koch may have also done it. I think he did. But I think that the governor and I tried to go to as many as possible. Then sometimes you'd be scheduled to go to a funeral and there'd be some terrible thing that happened, you know, something that give your attention to. But I felt very bad that I couldn't go to every single one, because up until that time, you know, there had been 26 police officers and 24 firefighters who died while I was mayor. And I was able to go to every one. And it really means something to the families to have the mayor or the governor.
0: Sure.
2: And all those police officers or firefighters there. It helps.
0: Mayor, what did we not know as citizens of the country in the immediate days afterwards in terms of how vulnerable New York was? Did we fear that they had not finished their work and they were still coming after us?
2: Sure, I don't really know when. Well, yes, the answer is yes. Everybody feared that they'd be further attacks. I mean, the thing that people don't realize, I think, now when you look back on it, we know it was four attacks. We know where they happened. We know the precise number of people who died. But as you're going through it, how do you know whether it was two attacks or three or four or 10 or 15, or whether it would be followed by smaller attacks? I know my police commissioner, Bernie Carrick, was very afraid that there would be a large number of smaller attacks in the ensuing days because the city was so vulnerable. I mean, and the state, we had all our resources kind of tied up in this. So that was a fear that lasted for some time. I can't remember how long. A couple of months, I guess. There were gunboats in the river. There were soldiers on the streets. And there were 500 Chicago police officers that came to help us. And probably some from Florida, too, if I recall.
3: Now, how I asked Governor Pataki before, how often did you talk to President Bush or Vice President Cheney at that time?
2: We spoke to President Bush a lot, both together and alone. And the governor and I, for the first month, a month and a half, which I think I tell people is the best thing you can do in an emergency like this. The governor and I were virtually, you know, together on everything, on every important decision. And our staff sat down on the same table, which I really commend the governor for, because when I was in New York, he had to bring them to New York. And I think that counts for a lot of decisions getting made that necessarily would have been, you know, bureaucratic. You'd gone through, you'd have to go to Albany, come back to New York, and go to Washington. But we had at the table all the people that could make the decision immediately, including including FEMA, and the president gave us all these people. So I think that helped a lot to get things done more efficiently.
1: Well, Rudy, thank you for those kind words. And I do think the fact that we were all in the same room at the same table for weeks really helped make it as strong a response as possible. And your team did just a tremendous job. And I'm proud of all of mine. And Randy Daniels is here. And he was the guy at the table when we were out doing other things. And I just remember so well the back and forth, you on one side with your people, me on the other side with my people. All right, the city's going to do this, the state's going to do that, the feds will do something else. And there was never a miscommunication. And, you know, those were horribly trying times. But the response, I think, was one that you would hope to see whenever there's a need for an emergency reaction like that.
2: Yeah, I think that's absolutely true, Governor. I think that our staffs all performed way beyond what anybody would have anticipated. And they all seemed to be totally overwhelmed by how important it was. And there was no time for any kind of, you know, fiction, or everybody was on the same team, same effort. And I think that, being the governor, you had a lot to do with that.
1: Well, Rudy, I remember that morning. You and I had talked early on before the towers came down. And then when the towers came down, I was going, oh, my God, you know, what has happened here? How many wonderful people have lost their lives? And what happened to you? And, you know, I couldn't reach you for quite some time. I remember talking to Rudy Washington and Rudy Washington saying how, you know, he was working to make sure the response was as strong as possible.
0: And as strong as possible was exactly the name of the game. In fact, as I've had a chance to talk to multiple people over the years from their different perspectives of what happened on 9/11 and those that were there, the focus from the mayor and the governor and those that were in charge almost from the beginning was, from the beginning, how do we recover? How do we begin to build back? How do we say to the enemy, you did not get the best of us? I was reading some statistics just this morning that say that 149,000 people have been diagnosed with post-9/11 cancers and other diseases that were from the attacks, the aftermath, the cleanup. So many people have hurt from as a result of all of this. But from the beginning, Mayor Giuliani insisted upon trying to get his city back up on its feet as quickly as possible so that those that thought that they had gotten the better of us that day would know for certain that they had not. We are remembering 9/11 on this, the 25th anniversary. Kevin McCullough is my name, and brought to you in part by DFW Insurance. I don't know if you've noticed that your health insurance prices have gone up a lot. We're on one of those medical sharing plans, and ours certainly did over the last years. But DFW Direct Insurance has helped us save $400 a month for the entire family, covering our family of five. That's almost $5,000 this year that is, that they are saving us, and we are so grateful. If you would like to know how he can get you into a plan where you could do similarly, and he says on average, Vic tells me he's able to help people save 30 to 40% on average per person that calls, call his personal cell phone, 817-449-5557, 817-449-5557. That's 817-449-5557, and tell Vic Pritchard that Kevin McCullough said to call. Coming right back.
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0: Kevin McCullough, glad to have you back with us. It is kind of a surreal day to think that 25 years have passed since I was standing in my little condo unit in the western suburbs of Chicago. My eyes trained to my television, which was in my bedroom. I had a little desk and working area in my bedroom. And after the first plane had gone into Tower 2, my sister radio station, which did not have a news department, working for Salem Media there in Chicago, the 106.7 The Fish, the FM music station morning show, needed news reports because this plane having crashed into the first tower was so unusual, and it was becoming a national story within just minutes of it happening. And so I had offered to stand by for them and to watch the news, and anything that needed to be reported on that was significant, we would break in with their show and do the breaks and give them the up to date info. And while I'm literally on the phone with them doing a live report, I see the second plane, and I see it enter the building and the fireball that comes out the other side. And it was just something that, you know, I said in the monologue, I try to tuck these things away and not really think about them for most of the year. And then around September 1st through September 11th, I'm just tortured by, you know, remembering and reliving. Kind of hit home especially hard last night for me, because after I got in from the SING conference and went and picked up my daughter, she had just studied 9/11 for the first time in class yesterday and had some experiences with the videos that she hadn't seen before and had some anxiety about the future and what it all looks like. And I think of that and I tie that back to something that I heard from John Piper this week at the SING conference. Kevin McCullough, by the way, thanks for being here. So John Piper told the incredible story of William Tyndale and his translation of about 3/4 of the Bible that he did on his own way before Bible translation was cool or hip. In fact, he lost his life for it. He was able to translate the entire New Testament, but the Old Testament he only got about halfway through. And that 75% of the scripture became the basis for the Geneva Bible, the English Standard Bible, and the King James Bible, which was the eventual translation that most of your modern-day translations are patterned after, not translated from, but they seek to imitate what the King James did. And making God's word available for every man. But what was the reason that William Tyndale was punished for that? Why was he put to death for that? Isn't it a good thing to have the Bible in the language of the masses? Well, akin to the terrorists of 9/11, people that oppose what the Bible says will go to any length necessary to stop it. And while Tyndale died in a miserable, excruciating death, after suffering in prison for 14 years in conditions that were so utterly abysmal, I'm surprised he lasted as long as he did. But that experience for him, the reason it was carried out, was because he was suffering for what was true. The people that attacked us on 9/11 attack us because we dare to say that their way of life is not true, that their religion is not true, that their faith is not true, that their scriptures are not true. It's not enough for them to be ecumenical of mind and allow all people to exist and to say, let's go along to get along. No. What they believe, what they hold in their heart, is that if you do not agree with them, then you are the enemy. You are the evil one. And like the authorities of William Tyndale's day, the solution to it is death. And that's why the clerics in Iran chant death to America. That's why they chant death to Israel. The people who love the Bible are the problem in their mind. And that's just one of the reasons, friends, why every believer that is in an Islamic country that wants a copy of God's word, I want to help them get God's word in abundance. That's why we partner with the Bible League. That's why I ask you to call 1-800-937-9673. And today, if you give a gift to the Bible League for what we are doing, it will be matched Bible for Bible. Yesterday, we had 180 Bibles that were contributed. The day before, 485. Friends, that's huge. But we are still closing in on about 4,500 Bibles away from where we need to be at the end of the month. And so I need a bunch of you to say, what can I do to help? If many of you just went right now and said, I'll give $100, that's 20 Bibles per person, but because it's going to be matched, it turns into 40 Bibles. Can you help us with that task right now? 1-800-937-9673, 1-800-937-9673, the Bible League, sharing the incredible power that is God's Word. And on this day of all days, it's a day that I feel like it's particularly relevant, particularly for those that are suffering without Bibles in Islamic-controlled countries. They're doing so at the threat of losing their life. Let's get them the Bible that they long for. 1-800-937-9673, 1-800-937-9673, 1-800-937-9673, or give a generous gift when you go to thatkevinshow.com. 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

0: Costello.
1: And welcome back to 9/11, 25 years to the day later. Kevin McCullough, glad to have you with us. In my archive,

0: north side of Tower 2, and then finally met up with the mayor about 3 or 4 minutes later when he arrived.
1: The next number of minutes were quite harrowing. You guys were actually, when the towers came down, you actually got kind of blocked in. Describe that portion of your story that day.
0: Yeah, the mayor wanted to call the president. You know, we were looking for air support. We wanted to make sure there was air control, that they were controlling the airspace around New York City. We didn't know how many more planes were in the air, targeting New York, if any. And I took the mayor into a small office at 75 Barclay Street, where he was on the phone with the White House, waiting for the president. They told him the president wasn't there, the vice president was going to come to the phone. And about 2 minutes later, somebody came back on the phone and they said, "Mr. Mayor, we can't. We're going to have to hang up. They're evacuating the White House, and they think that the Pentagon just got hit." And as they said that to him, the building we were in began to shake like a freight train was coming through the side of it. And basically what that was Tower 2 was imploding. We were only 2 blocks north of that building, so the windows started blowing out. We got smothered with this soot and dust and gas and stuff. And we actually got trapped in that building for about 20, 25 minutes. Couldn't get out.
1: When you did get out, you emerged into a new world, Bernie Kerik, and the next number of days were kind of critical. Governor Pataki made the decision, instead of having two different command stations, that he would just bring his place to you. The feds decided to do the same thing, and everything was being run from Lower Manhattan. Talk about what the difficulties were over the next several hours to days, as you had to figure out if this was going to be the end of it, or if there was more coming.
0: Well, this, you know, that's honestly, Kevin, that's a great, great question, especially about the coordination between the feds and the state authorities. You know, I've watched, I don't know, 2 dozen, 3 dozen crises over the last 20 years. Handled by organizations in this country, including the feds, including the military. But I'm going to tell you something. Our successes in overseeing the response, the rescue, the recovery, and the investigation on and in the aftermath of 9/11, in addition to managing the city, in addition to keeping the city safe, it was all as a result of enormously strong leadership by the mayor, additions by the governor, by the people from the White House, by the feds. But the mayor, ultimately, was responsible for the city of New York. It was our responsibility. The governor was there every step of the way, augmenting anything we needed, no matter what it was. Most times at our daily 3 or 4 crisis management meetings every day, the governor was there, or his representative was there. And the thing that came out of that for me was, when you coordinate for state and federal partners, anything could be done. But that is rarely seen today. There's still a lack of intel, cooperation, communication. Nobody's ever done it. Nobody. Like we did it on September 11th in the aftermath. And I think that was really to our success. I've only talked about this recently, but on October 7th, 2001, I was on the way to a Yankee game to meet the mayor in the evening. And the mayor called my car. As soon as I got in the car, he called and he said the words, "It's happening." And I had no idea what he was talking about. And I said, what's happening? What are you talking about? He said, "I just got a call from President Bush. He said he would let us know, and he wanted me to call you and tell you what's happening." And what was happening was that we were going into Afghanistan. The president told the mayor and I on September 14th, "When we do this, you're going to be the first to know. I'm going to let you know." And he did. So I diverted. I didn't go to Yankee Stadium. I went downtown.

0: now. Me and Joe Dunn and Joe Esposito, my deputies, we basically started securing up the city in the event of any kind of retaliatory attacks. But I swear, with that image in my head of us going into Afghanistan to annihilate the people that attacked our city, to Joe Biden surrendering Afghanistan to the Taliban, and then having the audacity to stand up with his chairman of the Joint Chiefs and his press secretary to say, there is a possibility and we can communicate with them and coordinate with them and negotiate with them. Guess what? It's all a farce. This is an enemy that despises us. This is an enemy that we've been fighting for 20 years. This is an enemy that has killed dozens and dozens of our military personnel. How did you have the gall to stand up at a press conference and have any communications with them at all? How could you give the Taliban Afghanistan? How could you surrender a country? I don't get it.
1: There were things he didn't get, but he sure wasn't afraid to speak truth. Kevin McCullough coming back.
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3: The midterms are almost here, and Republicans could be in deep trouble. Polls show Democrats leading in key races. Tonight, Rob Finnerty on Newsmax reveals the growing threat from the DSA and the radical left. With less than 60 days to go, Finnerty says it's time for the GOP to hit the panic button. The House may go, and control of the Senate is up for grabs. Gas prices, mortgage rates, health care, and out-of-control national debt. Americans are angry, and the progressive left wants total control of Congress. Tallarico, El Sayed, AOC, Bernie Sanders. Finnerty reveals President Trump's secret plan to fight back and what you can do to help him. Don't miss Finnerty tonight at 8 p.m. Eastern on Newsmax. 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
4: Hi, Dennis Prager here. Well, as you know, I've been off the air since my injury in November 2024. 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
1: All right, welcome back. 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For those of you that would like to go back and revisit any part of it, the podcast is there. My column is there. Starting on the day of the attacks, 25 years ago, as I was on the air for 18 hours and taking bits of audio from the news cycles that were continually in front of us, we put together this piece that we'll end with today for the very first time. The audio that you're about to hear all came from that day as it happened. We eventually gathered visuals and other things and put it together as a film on YouTube. But this was the day as it unfolded and how the president comforted us that night, quoting the Psalms. There Will Come a Day by Faith Hill on That Kevin Show.
11: It is absolutely an appalling day, not only here in Manhattan, but also in Washington, where the Pentagon also was apparently the subject of a strike by one of these hijacked airliners flying bombs, really. The Pentagon still very much on fire. The damage there perhaps not as severe as it is at the World Trade Center, but clearly America is under attack.

0: or that the loss of life is going to be very great indeed.
1: Many of the important institutions here in Chicago shut down as a result of the United States terrorist acts that have occurred.
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0: across the way, the construction workers just hung their signs outside. 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
1: 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Even though I walk through the valley of the shadow of death, I fear no evil, for you are with me.

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3: Fox News, I'm Roxanne Evans. The 25th anniversary of the 9/11 terror attacks was observed Friday. Director of National Intelligence Jay Clayton, in an exclusive with Fox's special report with Brett Baer, says it's about honoring those we lost and never forgetting.
4: The heroes, the victims, what they gave to protect our country, to protect our freedoms.
3: Ceremonies were held at Ground Zero, Shanksville, Pennsylvania, and at the Pentagon, where President Trump made remarks and paid tribute. Tensions rising in the Red Sea. Iran-backed Houthi militants tighten their grip on a key port near a vital shipping route. Saudi Arabia urging President Trump to take action. 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
2: The Answer. Breaking news.
5: Tesla drivers in California have about 2 weeks left to file a claim and a class action settlement that could pay eligible owners up to $350. Here's Michael Kastner.
6: The lawsuit alleges Tesla improperly charged idle fees to drivers whose vehicles came with free lifetime supercharging. It also claims Tesla threatened to disable or disabled supercharger access for drivers who refused to pay.
5: Larry Marino on The Answer with breaking news and talk you can trust.
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12: 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I'm starting the Ask Me Anything episodes on the Timeless Wisdom podcast, and I'd love to hear from you. 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The number is 877-243-7776. 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
14: 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Welcome to the program. 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
14: 888-971-SAGE. 888-971-7243. I am Larry Elder. We are Salem News Channel on this 25th anniversary of 9/11. Now, who would have thought just a few years ago that RFK Jr. would be a keynote speaker at a GOP convention? RFK Jr. said neither his father nor his uncle would recognize the Democratic Party of today. President Trump, by the way, says he does not need congressional approval to give $5,000 to every adult citizen if Republicans win the House and the Senate in the midterms. Remember when Nancy Pelosi opposed giving China most favored nation status? We do. And she sounded a lot like you-know-who. Hillary Clinton called President Trump, quote, the Olympic champion of lying, close quote. Given her track record and that of her husband, she might just want to sit this one out. Ted Cruz says a dangerous green-red alliance of communists and Islamists are taking over the Democratic Party. At the GOP midterm convention, J.D. Vance was interrupted by heckler waving the Mexican flag. Not a good move. A spokesperson for the Israeli Defense Force tells Pierce Morgan he is obsessed with, quote, Jewish settlers, close quote. In a letter signed by Black House members, they're calling on the DOJ to investigate Black Americans found hanging from trees whose death, they say, quote, raised significant suspicion of foul play, end of quote. All of this and more. The number again, 888-971-SAGE, 888-971-7243. After 9/11, baseball suspended playing, but when baseball resumed, the legendary late great Vin Scully said this, number 65.
19: Good evening, and welcome to Dodger Stadium. All of us have experienced a litany of emotions, whether it would be shock, disbelief, and horror, followed by grief, mourning, and anger. All of us indeed have lost a lot. We have lost thousands of lives. We have lost some of our self-confidence. We have lost some of our freedom. And certainly, we have lost a way of life. The President of the United States has said it is time to go back to work. And so, despite a heavy heart, baseball gets up out of the dirt, brushes itself off, and will follow his command, hoping in some small way to inspire the nation to do the same. All of the ballplayers in the major leagues are wearing the American flag. Out of patriotism, yes. Out of love of country, yes. But more so out of duty and of courage, and to pronounce a national firmness of will. God bless us in our efforts. God bless America.
14: By the way, before we get going, I want to give a shout out to a friend of mine who I hope is listening, Dave Anderson. Mr. Anderson is an extraordinarily gifted musician and has a brother who's, let's just put it this way, kind of woke. And they have had some issues, but hopefully they can resolve it. Now, we're talking about Major League Baseball and 9/11. And do you remember when President George W. Bush threw out the first pitch at Yankee Stadium right after 9/11? We do.

0: perfect strike. And he was wearing a bulletproof vest when he threw it. Can you imagine the pressure he felt to at least throw a decent pitch? How many times have you seen people, celebrities, throw out the first pitch and have it sail over the catcher's head or go wide left or wide right? I threw out the first pitch at Dodger Stadium some years ago, and I have been in a lot of pressure situations, but that's one of the most pressured ones I've ever been in. And when the Dodgers asked me to throw out the first pitch, I immediately accepted, and I told my brother Kirk, you know what he said, first thing? Make sure you throw it from the mound and don't bounce it. I won't let you forget it. So I went out and I practiced at a local college, and the first pitch I threw bounced twice before I got to the catcher. So I practiced a few times, and you can find it online somewhere, and I threw it right over the plate. But I was so incredibly nervous, and I'm out on the side not paying attention to anything, and I'm throwing and throwing and throwing. So I walk out to throw, and there was a man in a wheelchair who was throwing out a pitch. And the wheelchair was not on the mound, but it was maybe halfway between the mound and the home plate. And he was in a wheelchair. I think he only had one leg, if I'm not mistaken. And they announced him. He was a World War II veteran. And he threw the pitch. And it was a good pitch. And I leaned over to the publicist from the station where I was working, and I said, my goodness, this man has got all these challenges, and he threw the pitch pretty much right over the right over the plate. And she leaned over and she said, yeah, and he's blind. And so, just a little pressure. So, let's get going. This was last night at this midterm convention in Dallas where RFK Jr. spoke. Number 35.
1: Way, I mourn the fact that neither my father nor my uncle would recognize the Democratic Party of today. It struck me this was no longer about left and right. It was about sane and insane. It was about common sense and communism. In April 2023, I ran for president hoping to summon my party back to its bedrock values. But the Democratic Party had lost faith in American voters.
0: Now, if you think he is exaggerating, let's take a look at the record. The Democratic Party of today, of course, is all about DEI, race-based preferences, quote-unquote affirmative action, all about that. Even though I think mentioned yesterday, California voters twice rejected the use of race in the areas of public hiring, in the areas of admissions to public colleges and universities, and in the areas of giving out government contracts. Twice California voters, once in the 90s, and then the other one just a few years ago, voted against it. And here is what JFK said about racial preferences in 1963. The term affirmative action was not yet in vogue, but he was asked in a magazine interview how he felt about giving certain advantages to blacks because blacks were discriminated against in the past. Let me read you what he said. This is 1963, just a month before he was killed. I don't think that is a generally held view, meaning giving blacks preferential treatment. I don't think that is the generally held view, at least as I understand it, of the Negro community, that there is some compensation due for lost years, particularly in the field of education. What I think they would like is to see their children well educated so they could hold jobs and have their children accepted and have themselves accepted as equal members of the community. I don't think we can undo the past. In fact, the past is going to be with us for a good many years in uneducated men and women who lost their chance for a decent education. We have to do the best we can now. That is what we are trying to do. I don't think quotas are a good idea. I think it is a mistake to begin to assign quotas on the basis of religion or race or color or nationality. I think we get into a good deal of trouble. Our whole view of ourselves is a sort of one society. That has not been true. At least there is where we are trying to go. I think we ought not begin with the quota system. On the other hand, I do think that we ought to make an effort to give a fair chance to everyone who is qualified. Not through a quota, but just look at over our employment roles, look over our areas where we are hiring people, and at least make sure we are giving everyone a fair chance. Not hard and fast quotas. We are too mixed, this society of ours, to begin to divide ourselves on the basis of race or color. End of quote. Any Democrat, whether Barack Obama or Kamala Harris or Joe Biden or Gavin Newsom, who ran saying that, would be drummed out of the party. But this is what JFK said in 1963. Yes, blacks have been screwed over in the past. We acknowledge that. All a society can be is just in its own time, and that is what we intend to do. We can't undo the past. So imagine had the issue of reparations come up in that conversation. I'll get back to the differences between the Democratic Party then and now in just a second. Batavia, Illinois, 2:40 in the morning. A woman sees a flashlight and a shadow outside her window. Police say the man in her backyard was a registered sex offender. A military court convicted him in 2024. He'd taken a sailor's key card, let himself into her bedroom, and watched her sleep. He never met the woman in Batavia. He saw her on social media, researched her, and found her home address. Researched. 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
2: The midterms are almost here, and Republicans could be in deep trouble. Polls show Democrats leading in key races. Tonight, Rob Finnerty on Newsmax reveals the growing threat from the DSA and the radical left. With less than 60 days to go, Finnerty says it's time for the GOP to hit the panic button. The House may go, and control of the Senate is up for grabs. Gas prices, mortgage rates, health care, and out-of-control national debt. Americans are angry, and the progressive left wants total control of Congress. Tallarico, El Sayed, AOC, Bernie Sanders. Finnerty reveals President Trump's secret plan to fight back and what you can do to help him. Don't miss Finnerty tonight at 8 p.m. Eastern on Newsmax. 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
4: Foundations of Freedom. A look at America's founding principles and the leaders who shaped our nation.
0: Ronald Reagan understood that preserving liberty required more than defending it. It had to be taught. In his 1989 farewell address, Reagan warned America about the danger of losing its national memory. If we forget what we did, we won't know who we are. Reagan understood that a free nation cannot preserve principles its people no longer understand. Every generation must learn why America's freedoms matter, understand the sacrifices that secured them, and accept the responsibilities that come with self-government. Liberty cannot be simply inherited. It must be intentionally passed from one generation to the next. Because when we fail to teach the meaning of freedom, we eventually lose the will to preserve it. So, are we preparing the next generation merely to inherit liberty, or teaching them why it is worth preserving?
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I am Larry Elder. We are Salem News Channel on the 25th anniversary of 9/11. 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Going to get back to what RFK Jr. said about neither his uncle nor his father recognizing today's Democratic Party. But I mentioned I threw out the first pitch at Dodger Stadium. We had that for you. Here it is.

0: Let me play Robert F. Kennedy Jr. again, where he talks about how his uncle and father would react to today's party. Number 35.
1: Way, I mourn the fact that neither my father nor my uncle would recognize the Democratic Party of today.
0: Okay, so I mentioned on race-based preferences what JFK said. Now let me talk about taxes. We played this for you many times over the years. In a 1962 speech, Kennedy said, and I'm quoting, "It's a paradoxical truth that tax rates are too high today and tax revenues are too low. And the soundest way to raise revenues in the long run is to cut the rates now." He continued, "The purpose of cutting taxes now is not to incur a budget deficit, but to achieve the more prosperous, expanding economy, which can bring a budget surplus." Close quote. And the Kennedy tax cut cut taxes for every rate, including the top rate, which at the time was 90%. No kidding. The top rate at the time was 90%. He cut it down to 70%. Reagan, by the way, cut it down to 28% before it rose back up. So again, the point is, the soundest way to raise revenues in the long run is to cut rates. What Democrat, recent Democrat, president or presidential candidate has said anything like that? So in other words, if we cut taxes, we're going to end up collecting more revenue because people have less incentive to hide their money and to put it in non-revenue generating activities? What? Now, on dealing with foreign enemies, JFK believed in peace through strength, not the other way around. In his inaugural address, 1961, he said this, quote, "Let every nation know, whether it wishes us well or ill, that we will pay any price, bear any burden, meet any hardship, support any friend, oppose any foe to assure the survival and the success of liberty." Close quote. What Democrat would say something like that now? And as I mentioned yesterday, both he and Nixon, they ran against each other in 1960. We're both World War II vets. They're both Cold War warriors who considered the Soviet Union to be the existential threat. Neither talked about raising taxes. Now let's turn to guns. Kennedy was a lifetime member of the NRA. Believed that the Second Amendment conferred an individual right to keep and bear arms, which the Supreme Court finally specifically said it did. Many Democrats objected to the Heller decision that reached that conclusion. But here's what he said, Kennedy, in 1961. "Today, we need a nation of Minutemen, citizens who are not only prepared to take up arms, but citizens who regard the preservation of freedom as a basic purpose of their daily life, and who are willing to consciously work and sacrifice for that freedom. The cause of liberty, the cause of America, cannot succeed with any lesser effort." End of quote. What does that all mean? It means that he understood the purpose of the Second Amendment, which was to ensure that we don't have a tyrannical government. I always find it ironic that the same people who refer to President Trump as a fascist and a Nazi and a Hitler and a dictator, compare him to Mao and Stalin, want further gun control. It seems to me if you truly believe what you're saying about President Trump, the last thing you'd want is for law-abiding citizens to have more difficult getting access to firearms. Because after all, he's a dictator. He needs to be stopped. Quote, "Today we need a nation of Minutemen. Citizens who are not only prepared to take up arms, but citizens who regard the preservation of freedom as a basic purpose of their daily life, and who are willing to consciously work and sacrifice for that freedom. The cause of liberty, the cause of America cannot succeed with any lesser effort." End of quote. Can you imagine any Democrat running for office, let alone running for president, saying something like that? Now let's turn to abortion. After the Dobbs decision that overturned Roe v. Wade, Democrats went nuts. All that decision did was put back this issue to the states where it had been since the beginning of our republic. This is what he said in 1960. 13 years later, we had Roe v. Wade, which struck down all the anti-abortion laws in all 50 states and set up this cockamamie system of trimesters. It wasn't an issue during the 1960 campaign. But he did say this one time, quote, "Now on the issue of limiting population. As you know, the Japanese have been doing it very vigorously through abortion, which I think would be repugnant to all Americans," end of quote. He said that during the 1960 campaign. And Ted Kennedy, in 1971, in a letter to a constituent, he said this, quote, "It is my personal feeling that the legalization of abortion on demand is not in accordance with the value which our civilization places on human life. Wanted or unwanted, I believe that human life, even at its earliest stages, has certain rights which must be recognized." Can you imagine a Democrat presidential candidate saying something like that? 888-971-SAGE. Do not leave town.

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1: Fox News, I'm Roxanne Evans. The 25th anniversary of the 9/11 terror attacks was observed Friday. Director of National Intelligence Jay Clayton, in an exclusive with Fox's special report with Brett Baer, says it's about honoring those we lost and never forgetting.
2: The heroes, the victims, what they gave to protect our country, to protect our freedoms.
1: Ceremonies were held at Ground Zero, Shanksville, Pennsylvania, and at the Pentagon, where President Trump made remarks and paid tribute. Tensions rising in the Red Sea. Iran-backed Houthi militants tighten their grip on a key port near a vital shipping route. Saudi Arabia urging President Trump to take action. 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
0: The Answer. Breaking news.
3: The latest of several impacts of El Nino is expected to boost the sea level along the California coast. Here's Daniel Martindale.
4: Experts say a coastally trapped Kelvin wave is moving up the coast of Mexico, warning it will soon hit the U.S. west coast. The wave will likely be hardly noticeable to swimmers and boaters, but it's expected to increase the sea level off the California coast by about another 6 inches. A researcher at North Carolina State University tells the LA Times it could last months.
3: Larry Marino in the Answer Newsroom.
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12: 888-971-SAGE, 888-971-7243. I am Larry Elder. We are Salem News Channel. Abraham is in Williamsburg, New York. Abraham, you're on the Larry Elder Show. Thank you so much for calling.
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12: You know, Abraham, I would have thought that on this day, 25th anniversary of 9/11, even you would have a little more respect. Even you. But you've risen to the occasion. Even you.
13: How welcome.
14: Even you would call up on a day like this and make some disgusting comment. Even you would do this. Do you have children, Abraham? Do you have children? Didn't think so. Even you. We were talking about this crank guy this morning. And I said, do you think he'll call today? And somebody said, no. I said, yes, he will. This is how despicable this guy is. This is what Trump has done to people in this country who are that feeble-minded. I have a friend who was at the midterm convention in Dallas. Talked to him today. And I asked him, what was the feeling in the room? Did people feel that the midterms were going to be successful, that we would retain control of the House, retain control of the Senate? And he said there was a lot of worry. And he asked me what I thought. And I said, if a alien came down from space and you told the alien that this administration followed one that allowed in 15 or 20 million people illegally, allowed them in intentionally, not vaxxed, not vetted, many of them were criminals, many of them were in fact released from mental institutions, as President Trump has said over and over again, did it on purpose. And that this president was trying to undo that by sending as many back as he could, and it stopped the influx of new ones. If I told this alien that the previous administration adjusted for inflation, people lost ground, and that this administration had reversed that. People's income, even with the recent increase in inflation and gas prices, since Trump 2.0 started, their incomes have outpaced inflation. If I told this fair-minded alien that the previous administration signed a series of executive orders mandating race-based hiring in every aspect of the federal government, even though a liberal state like California twice voted against doing that, and this president had reversed that with a series of executive orders and pressured colleges and universities to stop doing that, and if I told this fair-minded alien that under the previous administration, because of the way he pulled out of Afghanistan without telling our allies, leaving behind $7-8 billion worth of equipment, leaving behind hundreds of Americans and thousands of Afghan collaborators, and publicly said falsely that he was never advised that if he did this, the Taliban would come back and the Afghan government would melt away, which very likely inspired Putin to invade Ukraine and Hamas to attack innocent Israelis on October 7, and that this president was doing something about the number one threat to the world, and that was Iran, that had terrorized and threatened the world for the last 50 years. If I had said that this president had reversed the anti-drilling policies of the previous administration so that before the Iraq war, gas prices were at a five-year low, and that they're still less than they were adjusted for inflation under the previous administration. If I had told this fair-minded alien that Donald Trump had a 28% approval rating in many polls, I think that this person would say, what's wrong with you Americans? Even on the planet Xenon, we're not that irrational. So I told this to my friend. And this hatred that Donald Trump is experiencing, I was looking at something Obama said about him a couple years ago. He repeated the both sides lie of Charlottesville. And the argument against President Trump is that he lies continuously. Like we weren't lied to during the Biden administration. Inflation is transitory. The borders are sealed. I can go on and on and on. And I will. 888-971-SAGE. Do not leave town. Oh,
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28: Hi, Dennis Prager here. 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
12: 43. 888-971-SAGE. 888-971-7243. I am Larry Elder. We are Salem News Channel. Speaking of this hostility toward President Trump, which is almost borderline pathological, you just saw a demonstration of.

0: visions of a clear terror state. And no doubt the number of casualties will go up, but right now it's at 18. 18. Anything above zero is a tragedy, of course, but 18. Their Navy is gone. Their Air Force is gone. The traffic going through the Strait of Hormuz is now 50% of what it was pre-war. Two levels of leaders have been killed. We've lost 18. And yes, gas prices are higher. And yes, the price now is about 105 a barrel. But it's not 300, which is how many people thought it was going to happen because of this war. And it's still, adjusted for inflation, lower than it was during the Biden years. In the Civil War, there were 700,000 Americans killed. Roughly half on both sides. The population was 10% of what it is right now. So adjusted for inflation, that's 7 million Americans being killed. Can you imagine? World War I, over 100,000 Americans killed. World War II, roughly 400,000 Americans killed. Vietnam, 58,000. Iraq, Afghanistan combined, 10,000. We've lost 13. And have set back the nuclear ambitions of a terror state that was developing missiles that can get as far as hitting the capital, all the European capitals. We know this because they launched missiles that went much further than what our intelligence thought they could do. Supporting the Houthis, supporting Hezbollah, supporting Hamas. All of that has been significantly diminished because of President Trump. And this CNBC guy is essentially getting on Trump because the war has not evolved the way he thought. And so, therefore, that means Donald Trump has been lying to the American people. Listen to this exchange. 64.
1: So, you know, we've heard from the president say it's going to be over every other day. And we hear from Bessent saying he's doing D-Day and he's an economic ninja. And he's,
2: they have a huge capacity for pain.
3: They're
2: in dire straits. But
1: they may be in dire straits, but there's also a dire straits that we're in, and for whatever reason, this market been listening to.
2: What do you mean we're in dire straits?
1: WTI at 97.48 is a problem for our economy. It's a demonstrable
2: economy. It doesn't qualify as dire straits in the same way that Iran is in dire straits. That's a ridiculous comparison, and it's a false comparison.
1: They are different issues. They can be in dire straits.
2: It's bad for our economy. It is.
1: It's bad for...
2: It's not a currency collapsing, 1,000% inflation.
1: Did you honestly think that I was arguing that we were having
2: a currency collapse? No, I'm just saying I just don't think I'd call it dire straits. I think that we're in a position, a much stronger position than Iran is in right now. No one wants it to go...
1: Sure, but that's stating the obvious.
2: Okay.
1: So you can state the obvious. We're doing better than Iran. Great, through our party.
2: Right.
1: My point is we have been told and frankly lied to repeatedly.
2: Well, they don't know. They don't know? They don't know when it's going to end. I think he thought the MOU was going to hold. That didn't hold. I think he
1: said... None of it has held. We have been told it repeatedly over and over again.
2: Uh-huh.
1: And the public and the markets have been told this. And unfortunately, too many people, and I'm looking at you, have accepted it as... just what it is, and it isn't.
3: It's been a pretty profitable trade.
2: You may or may not like the initial move that happened. Some people would still argue that after 47 years it needed to be done. How it finally comes out and whether there's great dividends that are paid off from this, you're right. I have hope that it ends, and I have hope for a favorable outcome. I haven't. And I'm pointing at you, taking glee in every setback for the Trump administration in prosecuting the war.
0: Lied to

0: So the assumptions were wrong or off? Lied to? It just blows me away. And much of the country believes this. There's a big difference between being lied to and making estimates that turned out not to be accurate. Big difference. And big picture, was Iran or was Iran not close to getting a nuclear weapon, as has also been said by the Secretary General of NATO? Lied to? Repeatedly lied to? 888-971-SAG. I'm Larry Elder.
1: Artificial intelligence is already changing the way we work, communicate, and live. The question isn't whether AI will shape our future. The question is how. That's what makes Carbon Zero such a fascinating read. Author Craig W. Stanfill isn't just a novelist. 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
3: For nearly 3,000 years, Homer's The Iliad has shaped the Western imagination. 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
0: 888-971-SAGE, 888-971-7243. I am Larry Elder. We are Salem News Channel. So much to get to between now and the close of our program. We're talking about JFK Jr., who was a keynote speaker last night on the second and final day of the Dallas Midterm Convention. And he said, who would have thought a few years ago I would be a keynote speaker? Nancy Pelosi at one time opposed giving China most favorite nation status, and when she did so, she sounded a lot like, well, you know who. Hillary Clinton called President Trump, quote, the Olympic champion of lying, close quote. We're going to talk about her track record and what she said about 9/11 that turned out to be, I don't want to use the L word, lie, but it sounds like she was giving misinformation. At the convention, J.D. Vance was heckled by a man waving the Mexican flag. Bad move. And in a letter to the DOJ, signed by a number of Black House members, they've asked for an investigation into the number of Black Americans found hanging from trees whose death raised, as they put it in the letter, significant suspicion of foul play, close quote. To my knowledge, not a single one of the cases they're referring to has been demonstrated to be foul play, but that does not stop them from suggesting there's some sort of racial thing going on and there's a conspiracy on the part of the DOJ to not do anything about it. Of course, no concern about the large number of kids entering the world without a father in the home married to the mother. No concern about the horrible education kids are getting in inner city K through 12. And where were they when the borders were wide open, when the people they care about are the ones that are most hurt by the flux of unskilled illegal alien labor into this country? But let's talk about Black people hanging from trees when the ones I've looked at, almost every single one of them had to do with suicide. All of that coming up. 888-971-SAGE. Jeanette is in Pasadena. Jeanette, thank you so much for calling. Nice to hear from you.
5: Thank you for being there, Larry. I've listened to you for years, and I just love you. I will be sad to the day I die that you weren't a two-term governor for the state of California. That's my first statement. The second statement, the Black man that stood up against in that jury pool who were pressuring him, he stood up for those three murdered children. And God bless him, he is my hero. And another quick question, did you see AOC and Mayor Mondani chuckling and laughing at this solemn day and solemn ceremony in our country?
0: You know what, Jeanette, I did not see that, but I will look into it. Thank you so much for calling. I really do appreciate it. Wow. Mr. McConnell, will you check that out, see if they were laughing? And oh, we have it? Okay. We'll have that for you as well. Thank you, Jeanette. We'll play it for you. Hillary, the president is the Olympic champion of lying, close quote. Really? I think she should sit this one down. Can you say unsecured basement server? Can you say emails destroyed? Can you say I did not have sex with that woman, Miss Lewinsky? Don't you feel like
2: 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The Answer.
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7: Fox News, I'm Deborah Valentine. President Donald Trump speaking at Friday's ceremonies at the Pentagon, marking 25 years since the 9/11 terror attacks. He says the attacks showed us the power of hate.
8: The 25 years since have shown us the even greater power of the American spirit to endure and prevail and to win.
7: Similar ceremonies also held at Ground Zero and in Shanksville, Pennsylvania. A man is arrested in Jackson, Mississippi in the tree-hanging death of a young Black mother of four. Police Chief Rochelle Brackney says under arrest is Jacques Ratliff.
9: Our investigators will continue to examine the evidence follow leads, continue to conduct interviews, pursuing any additional information.
7: A motive is under investigation in 29-year-old Tahisha Fortune's death. 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
10: Passenger rail service through San Clemente shut down. Here's Daniel Martindale.
11: The route linking Orange and San Diego counties has again been impacted by high tides and coastal erosion. Metrolink says service is suspended between Laguna Niguel, Mission Viejo, and Oceanside. Crews have been working to fortify the slope and protect the tracks with large boulders and rocks. It's one of several coastal areas that has seen damage in the past week due to powerful swells.
10: Larry Marino on The Answer with breaking news and talk you can trust.
12: Hi, Dennis Prager here. 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I look forward to hearing from you. 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
0: Larry Elder here, the sage from South Central, the Prince of Pico Union, the Czar of Common Sense, the great Eldersky, Don Lorenzo. Welcome to the program. No victocrats allowed because we've got a country to save. 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
0: 888-971-SAGE, 888-971-7243. I am Larry Elder. We are Salem News Channel on this 25th anniversary of 9/11. Speaking of which, Jeanette just called. She asked me if I saw Zohran Mamdani and AOC at the 9/11 memorial laughing. And I told her I had not. My staff, however, has. I call them the Wild Bunch. And they found the clip. And here it is.
21: Amrin L. Labori.
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0: And as you are hearing these names being read, those two were just laughing. And if you look at the people all around them, they're all standing there somberly. But AOC and Zohran Mamdani are just cracking. Who knows what was said? Wow. And we have checked to find out if they've issued any sort of statement after this. And to our knowledge so far, neither AOC nor Mamdani has said anything about why they were laughing as these names were being read, names of people that were murdered on that fateful day. Jeanette, thank you very much for that. I appreciate it. Regarding the clip we just now played you of these two hosts on CNBC, one of whom was saying that Donald Trump has done the world a favor by setting back the nuclear program of Iran, the other one essentially saying that every single thing that Donald Trump has said about the war has been a lie, and that the timetable that he offered has been a lie. Now, because of what happened on 9/11, we went to war against Iraq. At the time, the assumption was Saddam Hussein had stockpiled the nuclear of WMD, and the fear was that he would use it on American or American allies, or hand it off to somebody, he would use it against us. Because after 9/11, 90% of the American people thought we were going to get hit again within 6 months to a year. 90%. A president's job is to manage risks. And George W. Bush thought the immediate peril was this regime led by a brutal dictator who had WMD, or we assumed he had WMD. Gave him all sorts of time to thoroughly declare what he had done with his WMD. George W. Bush went to the Senate, got a resolution, went to the House, got a resolution, went to the United Nations, got a resolution, telling Saddam Hussein to fully and thoroughly disclose where his WMD is and what he's done with it, or risk the consequences. Okay? So, a correspondent, war correspondent from the New York Times, is being interviewed. It's 2007. This is 3 years after the war had begun. He was on a show hosted by Tim Russert. And Tim Russert was telling him that, well, one of the things that George W. Bush said is that we were going to be greeted as liberators. The other point that John Burns made is that however things turned out, the American instinct was a good one. This is New York Times reporter. Listen to this exchange, number 62.
23: John, was it possible for our policymakers to truly understand the way Iraqis would have reacted? The judges made here were that when we went in, we would be greeted as, quote, liberators, the, quote, Dick Vice President Cheney's phrase, that they were prepared, in effect, to take governing into their own hands, that they were so upset and had been so downtrodden by Saddam Hussein that they would embrace democracy and rise up almost immediately.
24: Well, first of all, I think, again, that to be fair, American troops were greeted as liberators.
0: Okay,
24: we
0: stop,
24: saw it.
0: Stop right there. First of all, to be fair, American troops were greeted as liberators. We were there. Didn't last very long, he goes on to say, but they were greeted as liberators. Can you back it up and continue?
24: Be fair. American troops were greeted as liberators. We saw it. It lasted very briefly. It was exhausted quickly by the looting and the astonishment, the puzzlement, and finally the anger of Iraqis that nothing was, or very little was done to stop that. I think that, to be fair to the United States, and I speak as a citizen of the United Kingdom, I think that the instincts that led to much that went wrong were good American instincts. The desire not to have too heavy a footprint, the desire to empower Iraqis. And I think that the policymakers in Washington, and to be honest with you, the journalists also, to speak for myself, completely miscalculated the impact of 30 years of violent, brutal repression on the Iraqi people. And their willingness, in President Bush's phrase, to stand up for themselves, to take authority, to take risks. Why did we, who people like Rajiv and myself, who were there under Saddam, why did we not fully understand that? I think it's because we were extremely limited by Saddam's regime as to where we could go, what we could do, who we could speak to. And what we wrote about mostly, certainly I can speak for myself, was what was most palpable, most accessible to us, which was the terror. It was real. To that extent, I suppose you'd have to say that people like myself enabled what happened, the decisions made here to go into Iraq. And I'm not going to apologize for that. I've been to, I think, many of the world's nastiest places in a 30-year career as a foreign correspondent for the New York Times. And Iraq was, by a long way, saving only North Korea, the nastiest place I've ever been. It was a truly terrible place. And what I think we were transfixed by was the notion that if you could remove this carapace of terror and you could liberate the Iraqi people, many good things can happen. We just didn't understand, and we perhaps didn't work hard enough to understand, what lay beneath this carapace, which was a deeply fractured society that had always been held together since the British constructed it by drawing geometric lines on the map. Winston Churchill and Lawrence of Arabia and Gertrude and Bell in the 1920s, a country that had really always been held together by force and varying degrees of repression. With the king, King Faisal, is remembered as the king who was assassinated in 1958, as a kind of golden era, but even that was not really a parliamentary democracy. It was still basically an autocratic state. And I think that we needed to understand better the forces that we were going to liberate. And my guess is that history will say that the forces that we liberated by invading Iraq were so powerful and so uncontrollable that virtually nothing the United States might have done, except to impose its own repressive state with 500,000 troops, which might have had to last 10 years or more, nothing we could have done would have effectively prevented this disintegration that has now occurred. Do you agree with that?
0: Now, let me unpack that. Here he is saying that the calculation was that the people, after Saddam Hussein is removed, would rise up almost immediately. And he said, we underestimated the damage done to the psyche of these people after 30 years of oppression. We're talking about 47 years of oppression here. 47 years. We're also talking about a regime which just months ago killed an estimated 25 to 50,000 of its own unarmed citizens who did rise up. So shockingly, the overtaking or overthrowing of this government by the Iranian people has not happened yet. But was it worth doing what we're doing? Is it worth doing what we're doing? Absolutely. How close again, was Iran to getting a nuclear weapon? Do people that argue that Donald Trump has been lying about the war have an opinion about how close Iran was to getting a nuclear weapon? And if they do have an opinion, what is it? What would you have done about it? What would you do about it? What should be done about it? particularly if we're the only ones willing to do anything about it. Just let them get a nuclear weapon and pray for the best. Hope they won't use it. Hope they won't use it against you. What is your strategy? What's the alternative? A regime that's been chanting death to America for 47 years, been killing hundreds of American soldiers through their proxies and through their IEDs that they have helped to develop? What should Trump have done given the presidential daily briefings he gets where he's being informed how close Iran is to getting a nuclear weapon? Every single president who had to deal with Iran before him said the idea of Iran getting a nuke was unthinkable and would never happen. Trump makes sure it never happens, but he's now a liar, according to this guy on CNBC. It's disgusting. Right now, somewhere, a stranger is buying a list. 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
1: The midterms are almost here, and Republicans could be in deep trouble. Polls show Democrats leading in key races. Tonight, Rob Finnerty on Newsmax reveals the growing threat from the DSA and the radical left. With less than 60 days to go, Finnerty says it's time for the GOP to hit the panic button. The House may go, and control of the Senate is up for grabs. Gas prices, mortgage rates, health care, and out-of-control national debt. Americans are angry, and the progressive left wants total control of Congress. Tallarico, El Sayed, AOC, Bernie Sanders. Finnerty reveals President Trump's secret plan to fight back and what you can do to help him. Don't miss Finnerty tonight at 8 p.m. Eastern on Newsmax. 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
5: Hi, Dennis Prager here. 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
0: 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Mike is in El Segundo. Mike, always nice to hear from you.
7: Hi, Larry. Thank you for your excellent, excellent show. I'd like to remind everyone that one of the main causes for the 9/11 terrorist attack, the Muslim Jihad attack on the United States, was that under President Bill Clinton, there were major acts of war committed against the United States by Muslim jihadist terrorists that he treated as ordinary crimes to be investigated by the FBI, and that showed great weakness. I'm sure you remember, Larry, there were the two simultaneous bombings on the same day, I believe about the same time, of U.S. embassies in Kenya and in Tanzania in Eastern Africa, mm-hmm. and that was on August 7th, 1998.
0: Right.
7: And the buildings were significantly destroyed. Many lives were lost. And then there was the Muslim Jihad terrorist attack, the bombing of the USS Cole in Yemen in 2000. And all three of those are clearly acts of war. If you attack a U.S. embassy as treated like American sovereign territory, so each of those is an act of war, and you attack a U.S. warship, that's an act of war. So by showing the Muslim terrorists around the world that the United States was weak, and we would treat massive terrorist attacks that killed many American lives as ordinary crimes to be investigated by the FBI, that's extreme weakness. And that's when the plans for 9/11 terrorist attack, I'm sure, were mm-hmm. put into effect, mm-hmm. although they happened the year that President George W. Bush was his first year serving in office, because he was inaugurated January 20th
0: right.
7: in 2001, right? But still, that was already set into motion before he was president. And the 9/11 Commission report on the terrorist attack was in part a political product, because this is one of the things I believe it did not cover at all,
0: mm-hmm.
7: even though this is very significant and needs to be taken into account for future anti-terrorism planning. Now, the American people can do their own anti-terrorism planning when they vote, because when they vote in Democrats, it gets worse and worse as time goes on. The Democrat Party is becoming more and more hijacked and corrupted by the socialists, the fascist socialists and communist Marxists, as well as by the jihadist Muslims mm-hmm. in America. And they have plans. That's all well organized, well funded, I believe with a lot of foreign funding as well. Communist Russia and Soviet Union were funding American communists more than 100 years ago to subvert our country and even to try to incite a race war, civil wars. You've mentioned about Manning Johnson and his book, Color, what was it? Color, Communism, and Common Sense.
0: Mm-hmm.
7: I actually had been reading that book. It's a very short book, actually.
0: Right.
7: And it's amazing. Everyone should read that book. You can get it on the internet as a PDF file or mm-hmm. buy it from Amazon.
0: And as you know, he was a communist and realized he'd been duped. And Mike, let's fast forward to the Iran deal that was negotiated during the Obama years. Same thing. They perceived that to be an act of weakness. They were lying about it right away. And you saw what happened when Donald Trump got this memorandum of understanding. They were being bombed. And they still were lying. They still had no intention whatsoever of abiding by this. So at some point, you have to go to war. At some point, you have to take out your enemy. And they perceived all of this as weakness.
7: Absolutely. In fact, I'm so glad you brought up about the Iran nuclear deal, which was really a pathway that Iran could legally and legitimately, under that deal, acquire nuclear weapons and warheads to put on missiles. And it had no restrictions whatsoever on Iran developing, testing, and deploying intercontinental ballistic
0: right.
7: missiles that could hit the United States.
0: Right.
7: So that deal was really a deal for a nuclear holocaust of 7 million Jews in Israel, and also for a nuclear 9/11 terrorist attack on the United States.
0: And the terms, Mike, as you know, would have expired by now.
7: That's right. And exactly. So President Trump, had he not had the backbone, the courage to do what he did to stop Iran from completing his plan on having nuclear weapons and being able to put them on intercontinental ballistic missiles, had he not done that, once Iran has those missiles, and we already know they're a sponsor of international terrorism,
0: right.
7: even into South America, they've
0: right.
7: done attacks
0: right.
7: Throughout around the world, then how do you deal with that? At least North Korea is not, as far as we know, a sponsor of terrorism worldwide to advance the Muslim agenda under Islam for world conquest and to make the entire world all Muslim, and to either kill, subjugate, enslave, or forcibly convert everyone worldwide to Islam.
0: Mike, one more point about the Iran deal. Let me just say that to get your reaction to this. After this deal is negotiated, the chief negotiator, Ben Rhodes, the deputy national security advisor, by the way, whose background was fine arts, he was a novelist. No experience in national security, no experience in government whatsoever. His degree was in fine arts. So he gives an interview with the New York Times and literally brags how he got this deal done by lying that there is a big chasm between the moderate Ayatollahs and the hardliner Ayatollahs. And if you want to give the moderates an upper hand, said Ben Rhodes when he gave this narrative, you have to give this deal. Ha, ha, ha. There's no distinction, he said, between moderates and hardliners. I made that story up to get this deal passed. Are you kidding me? And when that article came out, Republicans demanded that he come to Congress for testimony, and the Obama administration refused to make him available.
7: Right. All you have to do is read the Quran, also read Reliance of the Traveler, which is the codification of the Quran into Sharia or Islamic law, and it has to be codified because Muhammad was adding new verses to the Quran that conflicted with old verses to change the Quran to be very different based on his circumstances. So, in fact, you oftentimes hear people claiming Islam is religion of peace, and they'll cite a verse that says there shall be no compulsion in religion, but that verse was abrogated under the Islamic doctrine of abrogation by the jihad verses. So Muhammad added to the Quran chapter 2, verse 106, which established Islamic doctrine of abrogation. It says whenever two verses in the Quran conflict with each other, the one that Muhammad added later to the Quran is the one that takes effect and abrogates or nullifies and supersedes the previous.
0: And then, of course, Mike, there's the doctrine of taqiyya, which means you can literally lie to your enemy if it advances your intention. So it doesn't matter what they say. They will lie, and it's part of their religion if it advances their interests. Mike, we're going to have to leave it there. Mike, as always, thank you very much for calling. I appreciate it. We come back more from the extraordinary midterm convention that took place. It ended last night. It was 2 days. And more from Robert F. Kennedy Jr., who said he would have bet any amount of money he would not be addressing a Republican convention. By the way, members of his own family are not speaking to him now. What's that like? 888-971-SAGE. Do not leave town.
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6: Fox News. I'm Deborah Valentine. President Donald Trump speaking at Friday's ceremonies at the Pentagon, marking 25 years since the 9/11 terror attacks. He says the attacks showed us the power of hate.
10: The 25 years since have shown us the even greater power of the American spirit to endure and prevail and to win.
6: Similar ceremonies also held at Ground Zero and in Shanksville, Pennsylvania. A man is arrested in Jackson, Mississippi in the tree-hanging death of a young black mother of four. Police Chief Rochelle Brackney says under arrest is Jacques Ratliff.
11: Our investigators will continue to examine the evidence, follow leads, continue to conduct interviews, pursuing any additional information.
6: A motive is under investigation in 29-year-old Tahisha Fortune's death. America's listening to Fox News.
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13: Most classrooms in the Torrance Unified School District lack air conditioning. Daniel Martindale explains.
14: Indoor temperatures have been in the 80s and 90s this week during extreme heat and unusually high humidity. The district estimates 75% of its classrooms do not have air conditioning. Staff has brought in fans, ice water, and are using rooms that are air conditioned as cooling centers. The district is also allowing parents to pick up their kids early without an attendance penalty. Torrance Unified is facing budget cutbacks from the state.
13: Larry Marino in the Answer Newsroom.
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0: 71-SAGE, 888-971-7243. I am Larry Elder, Salem News Channel. Hillary Clinton, number 41.
29: Tell people the truth,
30: well, you know,
29: to the best of your ability.
30: It seemed obvious, and why they kept lying is beyond me. Mika tells the story of running down from 57th Street as a CBS News reporter, getting down there, and she was down there for what, 3-4 weeks?
29: 5 weeks, yeah.
30: 5 weeks. The first day she was there, she wrapped something around her she had a makeshift face mask because it was so obvious to her that this was dangerous. But you talk about not learning lessons. You look at Donald Trump and COVID, and right. Donald Trump telling Bob Woodward after, it's on tape. Basically, I lied about COVID because I wanted the economy to reopen up.
29: Right. Well, that is exactly the lesson we did not learn. And, you know, look, this president is the Olympic champion of lying. He lies about everything. He lies.
0: Let's just stop there. This president is the Olympic champion of lying. Says a woman who gave a bunch of different versions about why she had an unsecured server in her basement, a clear violation of the Espionage Act. Destroyed emails under subpoena. Defended her husband. Despite accusation after accusation after accusation. And of course her husband. Don't get me started on him. I did not have sexual relations with that woman, Miss Lewinsky. I'm going to get back to working for the American people, blah, blah, blah, blah, blah. And about 9/11, here's what Hillary Clinton said. She said this in November of 2001. Described Chelsea Clinton's mourning that day. I'm quoting Hillary. She'd gone on what she thought would be a great jog. She was going down to Battery Park. She was going to go around the towers. Close quote. And Hillary's account suggested that Chelsea was jogging towards the World Trade Center and narrowly avoided injury because she had stopped for coffee. Okay? Guess who gave an entirely different version of where she was? Chelsea. She said she watched it on TV in an apartment with a friend. She was not jogging around the towers. She didn't even plan on going jogging. She was watching television with a friend. Now, what is that all about? And speaking of lies, here you have Barack Obama at a campaign rally for Harris Waltz in Milwaukee, Wisconsin. This is November 3, 2024, number 61.
1: Maybe you're Muslim American or Jewish American and you are heartbroken and furious about the ongoing bloodshed in the Middle East and worried about the rise of anti-Semitism. Why would you place your faith in somebody who instituted a so-called Muslim ban? Who sat down for pleasantries with Holocaust deniers? Who said that there were very fine people on both sides of a white supremacist rally?
0: Okay, okay. A so-called Muslim ban. It was a ban on states where the government could not properly vet people leaving. If it was a Muslim ban, why did it exclude Indonesia? Why did it exclude India? And by the way, it was pretty much the same countries where the Obama administration had restrictions. But notice he called it a so-called Muslim ban because it wasn't a Muslim ban. That's a lie. And then, of course, he repeated the very fine people, big fat lie that even Jake Tapper on CNN said was not true. It took him 2.5 years to say it. But he finally said it. Donald Trump is the Olympic champion of lying. And of course, Hillary, for the entirety of Trump 1.0, referred to him as an illegitimate president, her word, not mine. Said the election had been stolen, her word, not mine. I don't recall anybody calling her an election denier. Do you? Oh, let's talk about the Steele dossier that she paid for and the DNC paid for. And Obama knew it was a crock. And nevertheless, after Trump got elected, he called in his intelligence community and said, let's do a different assessment, claiming this time that the Russians were trying to get Donald Trump elected, when before they said the Russians were interfering, but they weren't trying to get Donald Trump elected. They assumed that Hillary was going to win, just like everybody else did. Olympic champion of lying? Disgusting. I'm Larry Elder.
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20: Foundations of Freedom. A look at America's founding principles and the leaders who shaped our nation.
0: Ronald Reagan understood that preserving liberty required more than defending it. It had to be taught. In his 1989 farewell address, Reagan warned America about the danger of losing its national memory. If we forget what we did, we won't know who we are. Reagan understood that a free nation cannot preserve principles its people no longer understand. Every generation must learn why America's freedoms matter, understand the sacrifices that secured them, and accept the responsibilities that come with self-government. Liberty cannot be simply inherited. It must be intentionally passed from one generation to the next. Because when we fail to teach the meaning of freedom, we eventually lose the will to preserve it. So, are we preparing the next generation merely to inherit liberty, or teaching them why it is worth preserving?
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0: Elder. 888-971-7243. 888-971-SAGE. Larry Elder, Salem News Channel. Number 33.

Thank you very much. So I'm I'm 72 years old, and for 70 years of my life, I would have bet any amount of money that I would not be addressing a Republican convention. The irony of my presence here is inescapable. I attended my first Democratic convention in 1960 when I was 6 years old, and I attended most of the conventions, the Democratic conventions after that, and I spoke as a keynote speaker in many of them. I grew up in a Democratic Party of Franklin Roosevelt, of my uncle John Kennedy, of my father Robert Kennedy. And ours was a party. Ours was a party of strong principles, of clear policies, and an inspiring idealism.

0: speech. It was wary of centralized government power and corporate privilege and secret intelligence agencies. My uncle and father understood the connection between free markets and functional democracy. They stood firmly against crony capitalism on the right and socialism on the left. They were all for competition, for meritocracy.
1: He also talked about the war that Islamism, as he put it, is waging against us, number 36.
0: Human slavery and of ethnic and religious genocide. They saw Israel as America's most critical frontline ally in fighting the toxic ideology of Islamism. Which by its own accounts is waging an existential war against our country and against Western liberal democracy. It's an ideology that has subjugated, impoverished, and tyrannized and tortured the people of Palestine and the people of Iran, and they openly promised to do the same to us. Democrats oppose government coercion.
1: He talks about how Biden ordered his Facebook and Instagram accounts to be shut down to prevent a debate on COVID, number 37.
0: After President Biden took the oath of office, he ordered Facebook and Instagram to remove my accounts in order to prevent public debate. I'm not complaining about what happened to me, but it was a bad thing for our country. Democrats obliterated the second leg of the First Amendment, the right to the guaranteed right of assembly by social distancing regulations that were completely unscience-based. Democrats violated the third leg of the First Amendment, the freedom to worship. They closed every church in our country for a year. Who could imagine that would have ever happened? And they kept open the liquor stores and the big box stores as essential businesses.
1: And don't forget the George Floyd BLM protests and riots. No problem not wearing masks there. Speaking of the disinformation and lies about COVID, this is Chris Cuomo in 2021, number 14.
2: The FDA just literally had to remind some Americans, you're not a horse. You are not a cow. Why? Because some are taking a drug that's given to livestock as an anti-parasitic, ivermectin. It is a dewormer. It's not a COVID cure. Please don't take it. People so resistant to reason and relying on lies that they would rather try poison than a real cure.
1: Okay, that was 2021. 3 years later, the same Chris Cuomo, number 15.
3: I am taking a, what do they call it? Like a regular dose, you know, whatever. They're trying to build up of ivermectin. Hmm. Ivermectin was a boogeyman early on in COVID. Mm-hmm.
4: You couldn't talk about it.
3: That was wrong. We were given bad information about ivermectin. Everyone's going to say Joe Rogan was right. No, Joe Rogan was saying, yeah, he was right. But that's not what matters. What matters is the entire clinical community knew that ivermectin couldn't hurt you. They knew it, Patrick.
1: Well, why did people like Joe Rogan and others recognize that it was a treatment that's been used around the world, and Mr. Cuomo, you didn't? And advise people not to take something that is effective in treating COVID. President Trump says that his $5,000 dividend promise does not require congressional approval. Roland Martin, who I debated right before the 2016 election and told him that Trump was going to win, he's a hard left commentator, happened to be black. He told Debbie Wasserman Schultz, the former chair of the DNC, that white Democrats do not have the interest of black people. Maybe he's been listening. 888-971-SAGE, 888-971-7243. Do not leave town.

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5: Hi, Dennis Prager here. Well, as you know, I've been off the air since my injury in November 2024. Thank you for your prayers. 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I'm starting the Ask Me Anything episodes on the Timeless Wisdom podcast, and I'd love to hear from you. 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The number is 877-243-7776. 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I will answer as many questions as I can on future episodes of the podcast. Obviously, I can't respond to every question, but I will listen or read every question. I look forward to hearing from you. 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
10: Late 971 SAGE 888-971-7243. I am Larry Elder, Salem News Channel. Nancy Pelosi once sounded like Donald Trump when it came to China. At the GOP convention, J.D. Vance was interrupted by a heckler waving a Mexican flag. Probably not a good move. And a spokesperson for the IDF, the Israeli Defense Force, tells Piers Morgan he is obsessed with Jewish settlers. All of this and more, 888-971-SAGE, 888-971-7243. Trump says that his $5,000 dividend payment to Americans nationwide does not need congressional approval. Number 38.
11: And I'm wondering, would Congress need to approve that?
12: Well, we think not. I think they will do it if we needed it, but we think not. The country is doing so well. We've taken in trillions of dollars in tariffs and other things. We have now over $20 trillion worth of manufacturing plants and other investments being made in the United States, which is far greater than ever before. And we think it's something that would be good. We do have a one proviso, and that's that the money be spent, that people spend their money in the United States. We don't want to have that money spent in other countries. And we think it's something that's really good, popular, and it's a great infusion.
10: Senator Thune was asked whether or not this could be done without Senate congressional approval. Here's what he said, number 49.
13: This comes as the national gas price average is at $4.22. You can see that there, and it's taking a bite of paychecks. You did not have enough votes in the Senate to pass the SAVE Act, and a lot of people unhappy about that. Would you have enough votes to pass a $5,000 dividend to every American?
14: Well, that's a good question, Dan, and we'll cross that bridge when we come to it. And obviously, as the president, the condition he put on it is elect us. And I think the focus, the emphasis that he was making there, and I think this is a clear one between us and the Democrats, is he wants more money in the pockets of the American people.
10: So he didn't answer. Nancy is in Philadelphia. Nancy, always nice to hear from you.
15: Larry, good evening. I'm calling because as the one of two sole survivors of the Holocaust, I spend every holiday alone. My daughter lives in L.A. My older sister is in New York. And maybe one day if I visit L.A., I'll get to meet you in person. But I wanted to personally wish you a Happy New Year because I love your support for Israel and the Jewish community. It turns out, in fact, that my father's life was saved by a righteous Christian. And if a Christian woman had not helped him escape out of Austria, I would have never spoken to you in my life.
10: Wow. Wow. Well, Nancy, as always, thank you very much for calling. I really do appreciate it. Hope your daughter listens to my show. She lives out here in L.A. The vice president was heckled by somebody waving a Mexican flag. And not too surprisingly, J.D. Vance had a retort. All this and more. Don't go away.
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16: Fox News, I'm Roxanne Evans. 25 years since the 9/11 terror attacks. Ceremonies were held at Ground Zero, Shanksville, Pennsylvania, and the Pentagon. President Trump paid tribute.
17: 2,977 beautiful souls were ripped from our world, and many more died in the weeks and years after.
16: And this in reference to deaths linked to the toxic air near Ground Zero. President Trump taking aim at Chinese-made cars to protect the U.S. auto industry.
18: Now, if China wanted to come in and open a plant to build their cars here, I'd be okay with it. Japan does it, but they hire our people. The big thing is they hire our people. They use our people.
16: The president on the Ingram angle. And the president has arrived in Ireland for a two-day visit. 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
19: California regulators are certifying a union for Uber and Lyft drivers. Here's Daniel Martindale.
20: Organizers say the California Gig Workers Union will allow drivers to negotiate pay, working conditions, and benefits. California is the third state to allow ride-hailing drivers to unionize after Washington in 2022 and Massachusetts in 2024. The recognition from the California Public Employment Relations Board comes after a years-long fight for representation.
19: I'm Larry Marino in the Answer Newsroom.
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27: Good afternoon, patriots of California. Welcome to the tailgate here at the end of the trail with Firing Line Radio, brought to you by the California Rifle Pistol Association. I'm your host, Rick Travis, the Director of Government Affairs, and we have a great show today to talk about what goes on in the background, especially when it comes to the outdoors. But before that, what's the update in Sacramento? Well, there's not much of an update because all the bills that are good and bad that impact you in the area of the Second Amendment and conservation and everything you do that derives from the Second Amendment are on the governor's desk awaiting a veto or awaiting a plea sign. How do you take part in that? Go to crpa.org. We have a page set up. All it takes is you clicking like two things and you automatically send letters to the governor's desk asking them to sign or to veto. So your role is important because right now, talking with government, the governor's staff, they're looking at those numbers. And those numbers can have a huge sway. Because remember, Gavin Newsom, whether you like it or not, is running for president. And he's trying to get a good grip. So he's very slow on his role this time around and signing and vetoing because he's trying to see where the people are. Now is your chance to stop some bad stuff. So please go to crpa.org. and sign up for that so that you can make sure this is happening. Now, coming to today's show here at the tailgate where we've gathered together, somebody that I've met at a tailgate more than once is our guest today. His name is Steve Childs, and Steve is an outstanding person who, like many of you, was set out there participating in the Second Amendment, whether it be target shooting, hunting, a little bit of everything, and one day he just got fed up with some of the things going on and said, we need some good new blood in the area of science. And so Steve went and became a field biologist, went to Cal Poly up in Humboldt, one of the best schools in the country on biology with wildlife and conservation issues. And we're going to talk about what that takes today, what they do. You're going to know. And from a CRPA point of view, I've had the privilege of working with some fine biologists. We've had Nick Villa on the show. We're going to have him coming up here in October, where we've talked about all sorts of things and why it's so important for you, the layperson, to understand who these people are, and they're not cut from all the same cloth. So welcome to the show, Steve.
0: Hey, good morning, Rick.
27: So, Steve, you know, talking about a field biology role, I think a lot of people, you know, their only real understanding of biology is what, you know, many of us got in high school, was seen in the class, and you were either really, really excited or really, really wanting to put a pencil through your eyeball to get out of there, like any other class in high school, you know, and so they think petri dishes and stuff like that. But can you just give an overview of what a field biologist is?
0: Yeah, sure. We're essentially the boots on the ground in natural resource conservation and management. A lot of us go out and conduct surveys, you know, looking at plants and wildlife, documenting their presence, their abundance, you know, how they're distributed across the landscape, how they use the landscape, things like that, and you know, reproductive activity.
27: And so, you know, obviously, you had a background before this. What led you to all of a sudden pivot and dedicate your life to conservation?
0: Well, I was into hunting and fishing, and I really love that part of the state, the opportunities it provides. So naturally, that led me to kind of participating at the commission level at the state, kind of seeing what's going on, you know, since they dictate a lot of what we do outdoors and how all that's done. And of course, that leads you to interacting with wildlife advocates. I want to be nice, animal rights activists, things like that. And after a period of time, I started noticing that they were taking studies out of context, you know, manipulating data to kind of get their way. And when I realized that, I thought, wow, you know, I really need to get involved and understand how all of this works. And that's what really kind of sparked my interest in going back to school and getting a degree.
27: And based on experience, why would you say California, because I hear this all the time from people that do wildlife biology, it's such a challenge to balance conservation and the protection of some species.
0: Why is that such a challenge? I mean,
27: yeah,
0: California is one of the largest and most biodiverse states for both plants and animals. We probably have more species that exist in this state and only in this state compared to, you know, any other state in the union. And basically, you know, managing these species and protecting them is a balancing act with all of these different interests in the state, you know, from Tom, Dick, and Harry that live down the street to agriculture, to business, to government. So it's really hard to kind of balance all of these needs in such a diverse state.
27: Yeah, you know, a book that we'll talk about on another show, but it's called The Four Fishes, and it's really goes in quite deeply to explain the challenges. And, you know, I've been reading it to understand the fishing side of the house a little bit better. And, you know, just looking at, like, you know, you're not just balancing, do we protect this breed of salmon or not, but all the subspecies of salmon, all the things that go with salmon, the water rights, you know, for agriculture, the water rights for generating power, you know, all the different issues. And it's, so it's not simply, and this is what I want to get to all of us at the tailgate. It's not simply of like, we want to save this or we want to protect this, or we want to conserve this. There are a lot of competing interests that, like, you know, if there's no power, then the hospital doesn't work and grandma doesn't make it. But, you know, so you need the power. And so it's not as simple. It's very complex. What do you think are some of the challenges that you and others like yourself face as a biologist, first in terms of what the public sees, and then two, the actual challenges in the field?
0: Well, I think the public doesn't always understand exactly what we do or how we do it. And I think a lot of that is a communication issue. It's really kind of hard. I mean, we're talking about competing interests in management. There's also competition for people's time and attention. So, I mean, that's probably the biggest challenge is how do we reach the public and get to talk to them in a way that's meaningful, that they understand, that kind of helps them, you know, grasp what we do or how we do that.
27: And do all field biologists Is there competition or disagreements between you guys and gals when you're out there?
0: Absolutely. I mean, just like, you know, you have a hard time picking a place to eat for lunch with just two people. It's like that in conservation, too. You know, our backgrounds, our education, our life experience kind of helps guide our decisions and our perspectives. So it's going to be nuanced. It's going to be diverse. And not everyone's going to agree.
27: Okay, so, folks, the reason I wanted to have Steve come on is we've known each other for, a long time. I'll just put it that way. And one of the things that I've always enjoyed with Steve is we've been able to pull apart some of the issues dealing with, we met and sharpened each other in the area of understanding apex predators, especially like coyotes, and separating fact from fiction. And one of the things I know that we've talked about often is, and I want to set this up here at the tailgate as we get into this next couple of sections today, is that we understand the compassion that people that we often don't agree with have for a certain species. But as I've said on this show all the time, species are a part of a larger ecosystem. And to Steve's point, California is one of the most diverse places on the planet, and one of the few places you can go on the planet to see just about every ecosystem, whether you're going out to, you know, the Orange County coast and you're looking at estuaries. Estuaries don't happen everywhere. There are very few of those left. You know, there are places that you can go in the desert. You can go to the lowest point in the 48. You can go to the highest point in the 48, both here in California. You can actually see those two places from each other here in California. We have things that just defy logic sometimes and challenge the science. And then we get the emotions involved. And we're going to be talking a little bit about that. So I want to be sensitive, but what I want to bring up is all of us have kind of a, and I'm not picking on Disneyland, but we have a Disney-esque attitude of what nature is like. You know, I hate to tell you this, but we don't have rabbits walking with young deer and butterflies on their tails. That just doesn't happen. And but we want to think it does. And so when we approach nature, we want to see that. But nature can be very hard. Nature can be very cruel, and nature is very demanding. And if you understand it and respect it, it's also beautiful, it's also serene, and it's also one of the greatest gifts that we have. And that's why people like Steve spend so much time in the field fighting for that, and some in the Capitol. It's why I spend the time in the Capitol. And we're going to come back, and we're going to be talking about some of that, and then we'll go into an actual project that is going on here in California, and then we'll talk about the future of conservation. We'll be back on Fine Mind Radio.
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27: Welcome back to Fine Line Radio. I'm your host, the Director of Government Affairs, Rick Travis, and with me today is Steve Childs, a wildlife biologist doing work for the state of California, and doing work, more importantly, for each of you. And we're here at the tailgate today to explain what field biology is and isn't. And so, you know, field biology covers everything. As Steve said, it covers the flora, being the plant life. It covers the fauna, being the critters running around. It covers fish. It covers fowl. So if it flies, it swims, it runs around, or it just grows out of the ground, it covers all of that. And we look in California at ecosystems. And a lot of times we have to go to border states to figure out, because newsflash, animals don't understand borders. Animals don't understand, oh, that's a state line. They don't. So ecosystems spell out. And recently, Steve, when I went to call you, you were working on a project dealing with owls in Oregon. I think this would be helpful for people to understand what a project like this is, what its goals are. So can you explain the OWL project in Oregon?
0: Yeah, sure. I was working under a subcontractor for a federal agency, and our work was in Southern Oregon, the Rogue River Valley, and we were a contractor for a federal agency. Our job was to conduct surveys for northern spotted owls specifically, but it also included other owls like barred owls and, you know, other species that we kind of run into in the field. Most of the projects that we were working on were timber sales or fuel management projects. So we were out there to identify species that were important so these projects could actually go forward down the road.
27: Okay, so let's back that up. So there's like a timber project. So you're trying to get, because people will, I know, take this and go like a thousand different directions. So was the goal of the federal agency to know how many owls were there, and then they'll go back in like after the project to see how many remained, to see what the damages were? Or was it like, hey, just to know what the count was and how to protect those owls as they went through with the project? Like, what were the goals?
0: I mean, they didn't get into the meat and potatoes of that, because as a subcontractor, I was just tasked with locating the species. Uh-huh. But essentially, we want to protect sensitive species like the northern spotted owls. And if there aren't any in the area, in the habitat, and I didn't run into any in my area. It was other biologists that were in more rugged, isolated habitat that were running into the northern spotted owls. But in my area, I'm assuming that we're trying to find and identify where they're not, as well as where they are. So some of these habitats, like thinning and timber sales, would negatively impact northern spotted owls. So yeah, we are really trying to make sure they're not there so we can go forward with the project and actually conduct timber sales and do the thinning projects and the fuels management projects.
27: So working with those partners, you're basically like doing surgical operations within the wilderness of saying, we can go ahead and harvest some surplus here because we won't negatively impact these species there.
0: Correct.
27: So what is a typical, you know, research outing like? I mean, like, obviously, I know because I talked to you about this, but I think it's really fascinating. So like because we'll talk about some other stuff, but like for this OWL project, kind of describe like what life was like on a typical day.
0: Okay, so we'd generally be given a series of maps, and these maps would have you know, day and night points scattered throughout. And sometimes, you know, these would be along a road, or sometimes it would just be smack dab in the middle of habitat. You'd have to hike in and hike back to try to find these things, oftentimes in dense brush, crawling over and around fallen trees, sliding down hillsides that really aren't the most stable. It's kind of all over the place, you know, and of course, add weather to that, you know, it'd be you dealing with hot and cold and wet days, dealing with landowners as far as, you know, access issues. You know, there isn't really a typical day, but essentially a lot of it would be, you know, getting to these points and then calling and identifying whether or not there are species there and what their mating status would be or breeding status would be.
2: You brought up like landowners, but weren't there some people that thought they own the land, but they don't own the land because they're there doing stuff that they shouldn't be doing that you could also encounter?
0: Yeah, there's one of my favorite incidents was this this older guy who they blocked the road with a bunch of different signs saying it was private property. And it took me a few visits before I finally realized the guy was, you know, blocking access for us to do our job. And you kind of want to balance these out. Like in the back of my mind, I really wanted to be mad and say, hey, this is land for everybody paid for by taxpayers. But at the end of the day, you just kind of have to solve the problem. And I decided to, you know, kind of make friends with this guy and let him know what I was doing and that I would be out of his hair after a few months of just doing random surveys. And the guy ended up being pretty nice. But yeah, you run into that quite a bit where people will, you know, either unintentionally or intentionally mislabel roads, and it kind of creates access issues of its own.
2: And I know that, you know, for some of the other biologists, sometimes there's illegal growth, sometimes there's other stuff going on. And so what I wanted to get out was, you know, we think of a field biology job and you don't think about the perils, but, you know, you sent me a picture, which we can't put on, you know, the tailgate here, but like you sent me a picture that I was like, no way I'm walking across that log, that distance up off the ground. Not happening. Like, you guys really sometimes take some pretty interesting risks to get that data. In other words, it doesn't come. It's not like you're just stopping at a roadside and collecting something that came out of a camera.
0: Yeah. Yeah, a lot of times the people that design these surveys are in an office, and you can't exactly tell what a map is until you've ground truth it, where you actually go out and physically visit that. So it kind of creates these extra challenges, like not intentionally, but you know, there's some maps that I went to and it was probably steeper than a 45% grade, where I had to drop in off the top of a ridgeline to get to a hiking spot. And then I realized, you know, after getting probably 500 or 600 meters down the side of a mountain, that I realized it was so soft and so slick that there was no way I was getting back up out of there. And I ended up having to hike down to a river, you know, cross that. And I made friends with the local, and I somehow managed to sweet talk this guy into giving me a ride back to my car 30 minutes away on a mountain road. But yeah, you run into a lot of unusual circumstances trying to balance, you know, what the map says and what the reality is on the ground.
2: So that sounded like a pretty big challenge, getting a 30-mile hitch out of a situation. But what are some of the other challenges that you encountered on the project, whether it be with wildlife or terrain or issues, so that people can really understand what it takes to extract these field notes?
0: Yeah, like I said, ground truthing is the big one. Like, what you run into isn't always what it looks like on the map. You know, weather plays a pretty big role. We're looking for species that are probably more active at dusk and dawn, and that keeps you from kind of hunting, or not hunting, but hunting for them, looking for them, doing the surveys during the heat of the day. But it also prevented you from calling when it got rainy, because the sound of rain prevented you from hearing the owls. Those are kind of like the everyday kind of challenges that you run into. Like I said, landowner access. It isn't just people blocking roads. Sometimes the terrain prevents you from getting to a location, and it's easier to try to sweet talk a landowner into giving you access so you can get to a part that's really hard to get to. You know, we're trying to balance, like, you know, how much time you have in a day versus what you can get done.
2: And what were some of the things that you personally learned on this OWL project that made you go like, wow, that's new. That was new information.
0: Oh, man, that's a really good question. I really think it's just every project's going to present its own challenges. And I think this really exemplified, you know, the need to be flexible, the need to think on your feet, you know, and the ability to keep your mind on the ultimate goal of getting it done. So you'd have to, you know, approach every situation as it comes and you know, figure that out. The one thing I was really surprised was to find all the burnt out and destroyed vehicles abandoned in BLM property. That was a big shocker to see in Oregon.
2: Yeah, we're going to come back here at the tailgate, and we're going to talk about another upcoming project that's happening in the state. And we're going to finish on a couple of things with OWLs. But one of the things that Steve and I have talked about is one of the challenges with studying OWLs is, you may not know this, there's plenty of videos on YouTube that you can go check out, but OWLs are absolutely silent when they fly. You cannot hear them. You know, you can hear crows, you can hear hawks. There's a lot of things that you can hear, but OWLs are swift and silent. And so to pull off this project, hat tip to you, Steve, and to your cohorts, because that's an incredible amount of work to be able to track these incredible animals that are part of our predatory system. We'll be back on Fine Line Radio.
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5: Hi, Dennis Prager here. 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
2: Welcome back to Firing Line Radio, where we talk all things in the outdoors. Today with me is my good friend Steve Childs, a wildlife biologist that's doing various projects. We just talked about our project in Oregon, but this is really fun for me, and I'm gonna lead into why it's so much fun. So there's many times that you're seeing in government meetings, and I know all of you think those are exciting and that they're just nail-biting events, and you, oh my gosh, it's so great. Actually, there are times where I feel like I'm back in junior high going, why do I have to take this class, because I am bored stiff. And then somebody says a word and you go, what? And that word 2 years ago was a good friend of mine, one of the assistant chiefs, got up and said, hey, we've got this problem that's reared its ugly head again. And I mean ugly head. And it's called nutria. And I'm like, nutria? What the heck is nutria? And then I get told, well, it's like the biggest swamp rat you've ever seen. And I'm like, well, how'd they get here? And that's what we're going to talk about, because California is always trying to find a way to get a grip on some new way to make money. And so, Steve, if you could explain to us what nutria really are and how they got here, that would be really, I think, eye-opening for a lot of people here at the tailgate.
0: Okay, so nutria are semi-aquatic rodents that are native to South America. They came here during the fur trade. I think the first introduction, according to CDFW, was at Elizabeth Lake. And then that population didn't make it, but there were more introductions. And and basically what happened was the fur market collapsed in like around 1930, 1940. And people just let the nutria go instead of just killing them. So the population kind of bounced back. They were declared eradicated in the 70s. And then I think around 2017, CDFW found a pregnant female nutria in Gustine, which is in Merced County, western San Joaquin Valley, in 2017, which ironically was about the same time Governor Newsom banned recreational trapping in California.
2: Yeah, so, you know, whenever I hear the word nutria, I think of the Princess Bride of rodents of an unusual size, because these things are so big. And so people, if you hear somebody say that, that's kind of what they remind you of. But what is the kind of damage that's being caused by nutria? Because that was, I heard it had all sorts of numbers thrown out, because that's what they do in those means. And I was like, what? So, and now I realize, but I'm going to let you talk about the damage that they do.
0: Okay. So I don't have the exact numbers, but nutria do cause significant damage to crops, our native aquatic vegetation, and damage to wetland habitats, primarily through feeding and creating burrows. So they'll burrow into stream banks and levees, and the burrows will be you know, 16 meters deep and go 15 meters into a bank. So they'll cause erosion, increased sedimentation. It'll cause levees to fail, roadbeds to collapse. You know, they're really problematic.
2: So let's peel back a little bit of this, though, Steve, because I think this is really insightful. So many people who follow this program love to waterfowl hunt. And we just got a report from the United States government that we have the lowest turnout of mallards in 33 years. And we all realize in the Pacific Flyway, California is the place where the flyway comes to lay their eggs, get their chicks going, and then fly back north to, you know, parts of Canada and the Arctic Circle, where they feed during the summer months, and then they come back here, and that cycle continues. The Pacific Flyway depends on California to have those areas where, you know, there's habitat for them. So in terms of nutria are damaging that, correct? So that's an impact on a different thing in the ecosystem.
0: Yeah, a lot of these species are kind of interrelated. You know, the habitats, the impact isn't just that one species, it could be multiple species.
2: And you know, pulling that out, Steve, a bit is, I think that's something that a lot of people don't understand. You know, there's actually a group of people that love nutria, and I get it. Like, you know, everybody has their thing. But folks, when we all of a sudden are like, oh, at the supermarket, and we hear somebody say, oh, I love nutria, or, oh, I love this, you gotta tap on the emotional brakes here, and you gotta say, okay, but what damage are they doing, and what else is involved? Because here's where we as a society have went. We've become species specific. You know, everybody has a t-shirt that either has a wolf or a bear or a nutria or a duck or a dog or whatever on it. And that's cool. And I'm never going to put that down because I'd be two-faced. I have a couple t-shirts with Labradors on it. Go figure. You know, I have a couple other shirts with various wildlife on it. I get it. But you have to take the entire ecosystem in to a role, because it's not just the ag community that's getting hurt, but you have to understand how this revolves. And so, Steve, that's what I'm trying to kind of tease out with you, is a little bit of the biology. Like when the nutria, you know, are doing, you know, 15 meters one way, that's 45 feet for those of you that don't do the metric to standard measurement change in your head. When he's talking about, you know, some of these others, we're talking about 16 meters is like over 100 feet. So this isn't like a small little mole in your front yard. This is like damage that could lead to walls crumbling, things like that. This is damage that, honestly, when those levees break and water gets messed up, then all of a sudden the ducks, I'll just say it, are in harm's way, because animals that couldn't get to their nests now have an easy access to those nests. And so then the chicks, the baby ducks, et cetera, they get wiped out. There's not as many to fly north. And then you start to see a collapse that takes not one season, but multiple seasons, if ever, to recuperate. And so, Steve, I mean, feel free to go there, but like this is serious stuff. This isn't just you're out there to you know, catalog a rat.
0: Yeah, I mean, these are 20-pound, you know, water rodents. I mean, it's insane. They can mature in probably like 4 to 7 months. Females can produce their first litter in 8 to 9 months. You know, multiply that 2 to 3 litters a year with generally 4 to 5 young, but as much as 13. You know, this is a highly reproductive species. And, you know, a little fun fact about nutria is the mothers have mammary glands high on their sides, so the young could nurse while the mother's actually swimming. You know, the young, within just, you know, hours of being born, eyes are open, they could start eating vegetation and could be on their own within a few days. So that high reproductive rate and the fact they have no natural predators really makes them problematic.
2: Where do nutria originate from?
0: From South America. But they were brought to the U.S. as part of the fur trade back in the early part of the century, or the last century.
2: Was that like the cheap man's substitute for beaver?
0: Say that again?
2: Weren't they like the cheap person's substitute for beaver? That was the idea, that they would replace beaver pelts?
0: Yeah, because they were so highly productive. Yeah. Basically bringing in a smaller, faster maturing beaver.
2: Wow. Okay, so where does funding come for this kind of work? Because obviously, you know, everything revolves around money. So where does money generally come that helps you guys be able to do these kinds of things?
0: Well, this is a partnership of federal and state agencies. So it's California Fish and Wildlife, you know, funded in part by the federal dollars from U.S. Fish and Wildlife. The California Water Conservation Board contributes, Delta Conservancy. I don't know exactly all the funding sources, but I wouldn't be surprised if there were private funding sources included in some of this.
2: So now this is where I bring it back to you folks here at the Tailgate. So when Steve said it comes from CDFW funds, federal funds, et cetera, it comes from you folks. That's your tax dollars. It comes from you that buy things because Parr Pittman Robertson goes to fund these kinds of projects to make sure that there is the research and the science there for it. So why should you care? Because you're paying for it. In a very real way, you are paying for this work to understand this. And this is why getting to know the biologists, getting to know the projects, and having a more global view of the ecosystem is so vital, because we all know with the fraud that's going on in multiple areas of government, this is not one of those areas. And this is why we need to be able to say, hey, we're capable of doing things the right way, and we need to do things the right way. But it's also understanding that this does not happen in a vacuum, and that this doesn't happen overnight. You can't just look at Nutria and say, okay, here today, gone tomorrow. There is a process to figuring out how to manage them without screwing everything else up and how not to let them get out of hand. And that's what people like Steve are doing for us, is they're going out there, they're getting that information, they're bringing that home to make it so that we have better conservation here in California. We're going to come back in this last segment, and we're going to really pull back, have kind of an open conversation between Steve and I about the future of conservation here in the Golden State. We'll be back on Firing Line Radio.
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0: Now, we haven't been hunting cougars. We have cougars all over the state. In fact, we know we have more cougars in one county than like several states put together, and that would be El Dorado County. And California has more cougars than any other state in the lower 48 and county in Alaska and Hawaii. So we're like cougar capital. Why are so many people freaking out when we have like the bulk of cougars in California that cougars are threatened?
1: I think it goes back to what we were talking about at the beginning of the show, that people are really disconnected from wildlife. You know, they really aren't on the ground in the habitat looking at what's going on. And also kind of, you know, what you were talking about earlier is that these species are kind of interrelated. They don't understand that, you know, banning hound hunting for bears would, you know, result in increased population of bears. I don't think people understand that those bears will negatively impact deer species and mountain lions through a process called, with the mountain lions, called kleptoparasitism, where the bears will steal mountain lion, you know, kills, and again force the mountain lion to take more deer. It's all kind of, all this is kind of interrelated, interwoven. You know, I was out in Oregon, and I personally ran into mountain lions twice while being out in the field while doing these surveys. There's certainly no shortage of them in California. And again, people think there is because, you know, they're actually not spending time out in these habitats understanding that mountain lions tend to be elusive, and that's why you're not seeing them.
0: Yeah, you brought up a really great point. So, like, you know, we have the bear people that love the bears, and that's cool. We have the mountain lion people that love the mountain lions. We have people that love deer. We've certainly seen that in the fight on Catalina Island. And so, but you brought up a great term, kleptoparasitism. And to put in lay terms, it's like being a kleptomaniac. So bears are, generally speaking, pretty lazy if they can get away with it. And so they will look and say, oh, there's a mountain lion, and I'm bigger than the mountain lion, and they push the mountain lion, and the mountain lion gives up. But here's the thing. Bears carry a lot of fat. Mountain lions don't. So now the mountain lion has to go out and expend energy it has not recuperated from the last kill to kill again. As this continues, the mountain lion's getting weaker and weaker. And then you bring another apex predator into the mix, and that would be the wolf. And when the wolf comes in, wolves work in groups. And Steve, it's my understanding from what I've been able to study on those animals, they have no problem stealing from mountain lions, and they have no problem stealing from bears.
1: Yeah, I'd agree with that. I mean, you know, wildlife does one thing really well, and it manages to adapt and to survive.
0: Yeah, and I think that's one of the issues you got to realize. So now you have the people that love wolves that are vying for wolves. They don't care about the bears, but now the bear people are upset. And then you got the cougar people upset. And you're starting to hopefully get a feel from what's going on before you get to any of the ag groups, any of the other wildlife enthusiasts. And then, folks, we get the bill this year, Senate Bill 1305, that was, let's go to threatened areas around the country and grab 75 grizzly bears and bring them and put them in three other locations where we already have a plethora of bears, wolves, and mountain lions, and see what happens. So, Steve, not getting into the politics of it, but just looking, you drop a grizzly bear in with black bears, and what I've been told by other biologists is often the black bear is like, yeah, I'm not going to tangle with that, and so they move away.
1: I mean, yeah, you're going to drop these wolves into the bears into the mix, a larger species, and they're going to push these bears closer into human habitat. We already have a tremendous amount of conflict with the increased populations in California. This is only going to make it worse.
0: And so, folks, this is where the challenge comes for, you know, the biologists. The biologists sometimes, when they're saying no to a species, they don't hate the species that you like. They're saying, hey, think about it. So, you know, there's debates that go on between the feds and the state before you get to any of us over how many of these animals that the land can hold, which is called carrying capacity. But the one thing no one's disagreeing on is when it comes to black bears, we're well over that number. We're well over that number with coyotes. We're well over that number with bobcats. We're nearing being over that number, if not at the number, with cougars. So, folks, like, just with the

0: predators. And what's suffering is all the other species downwind. I mean, in the past few years, we've suffered a rabbit hemorrhagic fever, which has been incorrectly, but there is some truth to it, called like bunny Ebola. It's not actually Ebola, but it is a hemorrhagic fever. Deer have had a similar fever that went through. It wasn't quite as devastating as it was with the rabbits. But like California is suffering some really harsh things with the environment and with the ecosystems. Steve, like, what are you hearing in your community about some of those threats to the various ecosystems?
1: Well, a lot of these conversations are kind of had in a bubble, you know, where people like to talk about disease, people like to talk about habitat. And like we were saying earlier, these are really complicated discussions. They're very nuanced. And a lot of it also boils down to, you know, context and scale. So these are really kind of complicated issues when you really unpack, you know, how all these species impact other species. Like you're saying, the role of disease, you know, habitat, you know, changing climate, you know, all of these things are contributing factors to these problems or, you know, ongoing challenges.
0: Yeah. So you brought up climate, and all of us here at the tailgate have been like, wow, it's been like living in Florida or somewhere other than where we normally live because of the heat and the humidity. That has an impact on wildlife as well, does it not?
1: Yeah, just like it impacts us, it changes, you know, the way that we conduct our day-to-day operations, and the same goes for wildlife.
0: Yeah, and so folks, this is what I want you to take in. Like, you know, you can have your political opinions, you can have your naysaying, but you have to realize this is part of what the biologists are doing. And one of the things I loved about having Steve on the show today was, and I know he won't get offended when I say this, but what Steve did with the OWL project, what Steve will do with the Nutria project, it's a snapshot. He is not out there for 365 days a year for 10 years. He's out there for usually, you know, somewhere between a few weeks to a few months, taking a snapshot. And he's not in the same area every day. So we are trying to figure these things out based on snapshots, modeling, using everything at our disposal to figure out what's best. And so my encouragement to all of you as you're listening to us is to think, wow, there's a lot of time, a lot of energy, a lot of science that's going into this. And then it ends up in where you normally hear me talk about the legislature, which, you know, 90% of the people do not have a clue, have never talked to a biologist, or not even have the experience you're having today. They don't see the interplay between species, the interplay between all the various roles. They're usually listening to who's the loudest person at their door. And doing science by who screams the loudest outside the given door in the Capitol does not benefit anybody. I don't care what the direction is, if it's a direction you agree or disagree with. What we need to have is a balanced conversation. And you're a part of that balanced conversation. You do have the ability to have a voice in this. The thing that I ask is, look, you can say that you think, you know, the chupacabra, which is a mythical beast, is the greatest thing on the world. Great. But how's that balance out with Bigfoot? You know, to use the analogy of mythical creatures. And now I know I just ticked off the people in Southern California and the people in Northern California with that joke. But seriously, this is what we have to do. We have to start looking at how all of this interchanges, the rights of people to go out and photograph and see them in nature, the rights of people to do sustenance hunting, the rights of people to make sure that these animals are there for future generations, which is always our push. Steve, I want to thank you on behalf of the program, on behalf of the people of California that we represent, the CRPA and beyond, for the work you and your colleagues are doing in the wild.
1: Yeah, thank you for having me. I appreciate it.
0: And folks, every week we talk about how you can get involved. Go to crpa.org, sign up, get involved. And as I say, be safe out there. Shoot straight, both with your firearms and your arrows, but also your language and thoughts. And fight back for your rights with the California Rifle Pistol Association. See you next week.
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11: News. I'm Deborah Valentine. Ceremonies Friday at the Pentagon in Arlington, Virginia, honoring lives lost in the September 11th terror attacks 25 years ago. President Trump.
12: When future generations come here in 25, 100 or 250 years from now, they will stand in a nation that is free and unyielding in the face of evil.
11: Similar ceremonies taking place at Ground Zero and in Shanksville, Pennsylvania. Today's planned NASA and SpaceX crewed mission launch to the International Space Station is delayed. Fox's Jeff Manasso.
13: The mission, known as Crew 13, was adjusted late last month after NASA found an oxidizer leak in the propulsion system of the SpaceX Dragon capsule.
11: A new launch may happen later this month. 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
14: Hi, Dennis Prager here. Well, as you know, I've been off the air since my injury in November 2024. 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
19: All right. Ladies and gentlemen, welcome back to The Gold Show. I am your host, Walt Phillips, and boy, do I have a show to unpack for you today. To all my Gold Show family, you've been calling in, asking great questions, and learning about physical gold and silver. Nothing makes me happier because the message is landing. You are listening, you are thinking, and that is why I am here. And man, life has been peachy. I got to play a little golf this week. I had one of those steak dinners you keep thinking about. And I have been so fired up about gold and silver that I talked my wife's ear off. She told me that if I mentioned gold one more time, that I might be sleeping in the doghouse. And you know what I told her? That the doghouse better have good reception because I have a radio show to do. Folks, this broadcast is brought to you by my very good friends over at the Reagan Gold Group. And today I want to talk about one thing. Just one thing. And if you stay with me, I think it's going to hit you right in the chest. I want to talk about the noise. Now, before we get into it, folks, write this number down. 1-800-702-2212. Again, 1-800-702-2212. 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You're going to hear that number throughout the show. Start with a phone call. Ask your questions. Learn what physical gold and silver ownership can look like. That's it. Maybe you have an IRA, a former employee's 401k, a TSP, or savings that you've been telling yourself that you will look into later. Folks, my friends, later has a way of sneaking up on people. Write it down. 1-800-702-2212. Now, here is what I mean by the noise. A Federal Reserve official gets behind a microphone. Somebody on television hollers about interest rates. One day gold is up. The next day silver is down. You look at a chart. You see a red number and your stomach tightens up on you. The next morning the screen is green. Now you feel amazing. But then it's red again. And now you're worried again. My friends, that is not a plan. That is a leash. It keeps you staring at a screen. It keeps you waiting for a perfect moment that never arrives. It makes you feel like you're doing something when all you're really doing is watching other people's money move around on a chart. Now, let me give you the picture I want you to remember for the rest of this show. A farmer does not plant corn by staring at the weather app every 10 minutes. He doesn't wake up on Tuesday and see that it might rain and say, well, I guess what? I don't see a little sun icon on Wednesday and suddenly I'm just not going to run outside. He doesn't hear a frost rumor on Friday and decide the whole year is over. No, a farmer plants because he understands the season. He understands that winter is coming. He knows he has to put seed in the ground before the season changes. The weather app will drive him crazy all week. Rain Tuesday, heat Wednesday, wind Thursday, a little cloud on Friday. But if he spends every day staring at the screen, he never gets seed in the ground. Gold and silver are the seed. The daily price is the weather app. Now let's talk about winter. Winter is not the rainy day. Winter's not the red arrow on the screen. Winter is the thing that was coming whether you checked the weather app or not. For this country, the debt is winter. The United States national debt has crossed $40 trillion. That's not a number that changes because gold moved up or down in an afternoon. It's not a number that disappears because somebody in Washington gives a speech. It's a quiet number, and it's a heavy number, and it keeps sitting there, getting bigger, whether the television talks about it or not. The price is loud. The debt is quiet. The quiet one wins. That is the part people miss. A down day in gold is loud. A jump in silver is loud. A Fed announcement is loud. But the long-term forces underneath all of this, debt, central bank demand, physical supply, industrial demand, those are the things that decide what matters over time. Ladies and gentlemen, I am not telling you to ignore the world. I am telling you to stop letting the noisiest thing in the room make all the decisions for you. A farmer does not cancel winter because the weather was nice on Thursday. Now, let me talk to you like I would talk to a friend across the kitchen table. Are you going to plant your seed today, or are you going to keep worrying about the rain on Tuesday? Planting your seed does not mean you have to make some giant move by the end of this hour. It means pick up the phone. 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It means learn what physical gold and silver ownership can look like for your situation. Is a phone call to Reagan Gold Group going to be the worst thing that ever happened to you? Of course not. It's a conversation. Could it be one of the most important conversations you have ever had about money you worked your entire life to build? Abso-frickin-lutely. 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Fill out a few simple questions and someone will call you right back. But do not stare at the clouds. Start with the conversation. And that brings us to gold, my friends. Reuters reported that central bank net purchases reached 289 tons in the second quarter of 2026. A record for a second quarter, according to the World Gold Council. China's central bank added 20 tons in July, taking its official holdings to a record of 2,000 377.5 tons. I had to throw the 0.5 in there for you folks because I want to be exact. Read that again in your mind. The people who run national reserves are not looking at a red candle on a 5-minute chart. They are looking years down the road. They are looking at their country, their currency reserves, their exposure to risk, and the fact that they want tangible gold in the mix. Goldman Sachs Research expects gold to reach $4,900 an ounce by the end of 2026. JP Morgan Global Research has a higher view, expecting gold to average $6,000 an ounce in the fourth quarter of 2026, with $6,300 headed into 2027. Are those calls carved in stone? No. They are forecasts, not facts, but they come from major research desks studying the same quiet fundamentals, which are central bank buying, geopolitical uncertainty, debt, and a changing global appetite for gold. Now let's talk about why this window matters. And I want to get a little personal here, folks. Let's talk about my favorite president and the face of the earth, Mr. Donald J. Trump. President 45, who in my opinion should have been 46. He's now President 47, and I think he should be 48, 49, 50, 51, 52, however long he can live. I love the man because he is not afraid to go on the attack, ask the hard questions, and say exactly what he thinks when the pressure is on. Right now, folks, he is publicly pushing back on Kevin Warsh. Kevin Warsh is the Federal Reserve Chairman he appointed. Warsh has said rate hikes could be on the table if inflation requires it. President Trump wants lower rates, especially with this country carrying more than $40 trillion in debt. And the president put it about as plainly as anybody could. On Truth Social last week, he wrote, and I quote, "Lower the rate or I'll stop trading with countries with which we have a deficit." That is President Trump being President Trump. Direct. No dancing around it. He is saying high rates, massive debt, trade deficits, and the health of the country are tied together. You may agree or not, but he is not hiding from the hard conversation. Now, I'm not going to tell you I know exactly what Chairman Warsh will do next, folks. I don't. Nobody does. But look at the roads in front of us. If rates are cut while inflation remains a concern, people will have more questions about the buying power of their money. If rates rise into an economy already carrying more than $40 trillion of debt, that brings a different kind of pressure, different roads, same uncertainty. And this is exactly why I get so fired up about gold and silver. The economy does not need to collapse tomorrow for people to see the tension building. The market does not need to ring a bell before metals move. When gold and silver catch a major bid, they can move with serious speed. We saw that in January with silver. We have seen it repeatedly with gold. The window does not stay open forever. There will not be endless shows, folks, where I can say to you, you have time to learn while the crowd is still stuck watching the weather. At some point, a move gets everybody's attention. Every neighbor is talking about gold and silver. Every headline is screaming. And people who waited start calling because they're excited, not because they understood the fundamentals. I want you calling now because you understand the season, not later because the price is everybody jumping up and down. Do not let a headline make you forget the season. Friends at home, do not think of this number, of the 1-800 702-221-2 or ownrealgold.com as just a phone number and a website. Think of it as top secret folder, let's say, that I just handed you. Inside that folder is what most people are too busy watching the weather app to notice. $40 trillion in national debt, central banks adding gold, silver in a sixth year of deficit, and major research desks mapping higher gold prices. You are hearing it right now. 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Tell the person who answers exactly what you were working with, an IRA, an old 401k, a TSP, or savings you have worked hard to build. Ask your questions. Get real answers in plain English. And now let's talk about silver, because silver may be the perfect example of why the weather app can make people lose the plot. Silver can move fast. Silver can move so fast, it's like the Flash from those Marvel movies. Folks, I'm not kidding you here. I mean, silver moved so fast in January, it moved from $70 to $121 in 29 days. And when we saw that in January, Reuters reported that when silver hit that record after a powerful run, it then pulled back sharply. But that's just the weather. That's the market moving. It's not a reason to pretend that the underlying silver story has disappeared because of one pullback. The Silver Institute and Metals Focus project that 2026 will be in the sixth consecutive year of a global silver market deficit. They forecast a 46.3 million ounce deficit this year alone. Reuters also reported that 762 million ounces have been drawn from global stocks since 2021. Now, I'm going to say this as simply as I can. If a farmer has 100 bags of seed in the barn, but every year he uses more seed than comes in, he can keep going for a while, but he can't do that forever. Eventually, he has to deal with what is happening in the barn. That is the physical silver question. The world keeps using it in electronics, solar panels, cars, medical equipment, and all kinds of products people depend on every single day. The market can bounce around, the weather can change, but it is still in the sixth year of a deficit, and that deficit is not going away anytime soon. And that is why you do not base a big life decision on whether silver had a green or red afternoon. Stop watching the weather, folks. Winter is already on the calendar no matter what you do. Everybody listening right now, if you've been putting this off, let me ask you something. What are you waiting for? Like, what exactly are you waiting for? Sit down and think for a minute. Think long and hard. What is it that's holding you back? Are you waiting until every cloud disappears? Are you waiting until the prices are moving so fast that the whole country is talking about them? Are you waiting until you have no more questions because you waited too long to even ask them? Don't do that to yourself, folks. 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Say I have an old account and I don't know what it means for me. 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So again, folks, that number is 1-800-702-2212, or you can go to ownrealgold.com. And folks, here is the final thought I want to leave you with. We're all busy. We all have reasons to wait. We all tell ourselves we will handle things when we have more time, more information, or a better feeling about the news. But the folks who get stuck are not always the people who made the wrong choice. A lot of the time, they are the people who never made a choice at all. They stayed in the chair. They watched the weather app. They waited for a forecast that made them feel completely comfortable. There is no such forecast that exists in history, folks. You're never going to get a forecast that makes you feel completely comfortable. A farmer knows that. He plants when it's time to plant. He gets the seed in the ground. He gets the hay in the barn before the storm. 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The noise will keep talking. The weather will keep changing, but winter does not wait for anybody. 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Learn about physical gold and silver. Ask about an IRA, an old 401k, a TSP or savings you've been carrying around for years. You are not planting a field in one afternoon. All you're doing is taking the first step, getting the information and finding out what's possible. Now, folks, I want to ask you something else for my seniors at home that are in their 60s, their 70s, their 80s, whether you know, when your kids are grown, when your grandkids are grown, don't you want to take this time right now and have that nest egg there for them and have that security there for them? So when they're in their 30s and their 40s and their 50s and their lives are budding, they're out there building careers, they're getting married, they're doing all the things that you did early in life, that they're not deterred because they're worried about their parents or they're worried about their grandparents. So they're working two or three jobs. They're trying to figure it out because the investments weren't made in the correct way. You have an opportunity here, folks. You have an opportunity and you have information at your disposal. Knowledge is power. That's why this radio show is so powerful, because I take the time and I do the research for you. I do it for you. You have the math. You have the cheat code. It's like going down to take tests, but you already have all the answers. But there's no point of having all the answers if you never take the test. And folks, I mean, listen, I could say it until I'm blue in the face, but I'm sure you can see it plain as day. When you leave your house, it's not the same. When you go to the supermarket to buy groceries, it's not the same. When you go to the gas station to fill up your car, it's not the same. When you turn on the TV set, it's not the same. When you look at the news, it's not the same. We could talk about the debt all day. We could talk about the politicians that are fighting with each other. We can talk about the country that's in disarray. We can talk about all the other nations in this world that are currently circling the U.S. dollar and buying up all the gold. Because frankly, folks, people are losing faith in it. They're losing faith in their old friend that is suddenly $40 trillion in debt. You know that feeling. You've all had that one friend that you grew up with that was the greatest guy in the world or greatest girl in the world. But you watched them tank their life upside down. And what did you do? You wanted to separate yourself and get to something safer, get to greener pastures. And gold and silver are two metals that have been around for 5,000 years. They've never been in any debt, and they've also never gone to zero. So if all these countries can buy gold, if all these institutions can buy gold, why can't you? Why can't you be ahead of the curve? So folks, listen, I am Walt Phillips. This is The Gold Show, and it's sponsored by my great friends at the Reagan Gold Group. And I don't want you to go anywhere, because we're going to be back with a whole lot more right after this break. I'll see you soon.
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30: The woman who filed the lawsuit anonymously is claiming sexual harassment and retaliation. 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
19: And welcome back to The Gold Show, folks. for those of you that were with me before the break, I am very glad you're still here because we talked about some amazing things together, folks. And as always, I have Carl sitting here right with me in the studio right now. And before we bring Carl on, quick reminder to everybody, that phone number, that leg up is 1-800-702-2212. Again, folks, 1-800-702-2212, or you can go to ownrealgold.com, fill out a few simple questions, and somebody will call you back right away. Now, everybody, we spoke about a lot before the break. We covered where gold is at. We covered where silver is at. We covered my thoughts on Donald Trump. Now, this is one of my favorite parts of the show. I get to not only bring on a precious metals, in my mind, probably the best in the game, someone that sold over $500 million, folks, over $500 million in 1 year alone in precious metals. But this man is also a personal friend of mine of over 10 years, someone who helped my own personal family, my mother, get into precious metals and give her the gift to not worry anymore. So without further ado, Carl, welcome back to the show, my friend.
0: Walt, how are you? Great to be back.
19: I'm excited to have this conversation, and let's get right into it. And I have something that's kind of burning right now to ask you, Carl, and I just want your opinion on it. So there's a lot of other shows out there, Carl, and I know, because you've told me this yourself, that people call all the time that get hoodwinked, bamboozled, whatever you want to call it. They get their rear ends, their tushies taken advantage of. And why should this be the only show that people listen to? And why should people really only be calling the Reagan Gold Group for gold and silver?
0: Well, I mean, it's pretty simple and straightforward. You're getting the truth. You're not getting a bunch of lies and a bunch of made up nonsense from people that truly don't know. I mean, unfortunately, I mean, yeah, there's a lot of great people out there, a lot of great companies out there, but there's also a lot of them that are spreading a lot of nonsense. And, you know, I mean, nobody wants to get screamed at on the radio week after week. And there's hosts out there that are just screaming into the mic, telling lie after lie. I mean, there's one guy out there, I think he guaranteed 2 weeks ago that gold was going to be over $5,000. And it's nowhere near that, unfortunately. So, you know, I mean, we're telling people the truth. We're being honest. We're being straightforward. And, you know, just kind of laying it out there and letting people make a decision if they want to work with someone that's going to be there and that's trustworthy. You know, I mean, like I've said before in the past, you got to know who you're working with. I mean, unfortunately, some of these characters out there, they have some checkered past. And, you know, I mean, just Google them and you'll find out an awful lot of things. And unfortunately, you know, or fortunately for us, we don't have those issues. You know, I mean, listen, we're very clear. We're very transparent here at Reagan Gold. You treat people fairly. Karma is a very real thing. We believe in it. And if you're good to people, and it's going to come back to you. I mean, our ownership here at Reagan Gold are probably, you know, two of the nicest, most fair people you're ever going to interact with. And they treat people the way and teach all of us to treat people the way they like to be treated. And that's why we've had the successes we've had in, you know, the 10 years that we've been in business. You know, I mean, a lot of these other companies, if you look at them, they've been in business a year or two. They're small. They're, you know, brand new. They're startups. They're just trying to get their footing. You know, a company like ours, you know, our heels have been dug in deep. And, you know, with, you know, the kind of, you know, past that I've had in this industry, you know, I know it better than anybody. So, you know, I always tell people, you got to be comfortable who you're working with. But once again, do a little due diligence and know who you're working with to make sure your money's safe and there when you need it.
19: Right. Excellent explanation. And I think for everyone listening at home, it gives them a clear picture of why it's so important to be dealing with the right people, because there's shady characters in every business. And unfortunately, in precious metals, it happens more than it should. And everybody wants transparency. Now, Carl, getting into my next question, I'm just as excited for this one. So don't get fooled over here. I'm just taking it up, but I'm not going to pull any punches here, Carl. Right? The company's name is Reagan Gold Group. Obviously, we love Trump. Obviously, I'm a big fan of Trump. And I mentioned in the first part of this show that Trump made a threat, Carl, and I'm pretty sure you're aware of that threat. And folks, I'm not going to quote it again, but to paraphrase, Trump basically said, for the people that are just joining us right now, that if the Fed does not lower interest rates, that he is going to stop trading with major partners that we're in a deficit with, such as China, because he wants to apply pressure to the Fed and have them lower interest rates so people aren't paying $75 million for a carton of eggs, or they're not filling up their gas tank and going broke in the meantime trying to do it. And I think that's great. But no matter what, this country is not headed down any path where the dollar can be trusted, Carl. And you and I speak about that all the time. And right now, the only place, the only result of what happens is good for metals. If the Fed gives in to Trump and lowers rates, metals skyrocket. If they don't and they raise rates, metals still skyrocket. So my question for you is that we're in a window, Carl. And every week we talk about that window getting tighter. Since we've done this last show, gold and silver have gone up even more. And I explained earlier before the break that in January, Carl, silver went from $70 to $121 in 30 days. And gold shot up from the 4,000s to 5,600 in just a couple of months. So for the folks at home, Carl, I know you're flooded with calls, you and your team. What do you have to say to the folks at home that aren't jumping on the bandwagon right now?
0: Why are you waiting?
19: I ask people that all the time.
0: I ask people all the time, or what has held you back from doing this? You know, most of the time, what I found after all the years of in this business, it's generally misinformation. You know, people have heard something from somewhere, read something that just wasn't correct or wasn't the total, you know, truth about precious metals or, you know, gold and silver in general. I'm not a financial advisor or CPA, but I've been doing this an awful lot of years. And unfortunately, you know, I've heard a lot of stories from financial advisors. I mean, you know, about some of the stories that they're telling their customers just because they're trying to retain a client. And it's just pretty unfortunate. And, you know, the big thing is this: you need to make sure you have diversity. And having everything in paper, I don't care if it's in 50 different stocks or bonds or type of financial products from, you know, these huge financial institutions, you're still in paper. You know, I mean, what's been the tried and true currency for thousands of years? Gold and silver. All the companies that started the stock market aren't even in business anymore. Fiat currencies historically only last 40 to 50 years globally. You know, the U.S. dollar is on 94 years. I mean, how much longer could the house of cards keep getting built up? I mean, $40 trillion in debt? I mean, it's absolutely ridiculous. I mean,
19: 40 plus, Carl.
0: Yeah, for sure. Yep. I mean, listen, there's a reason why Jim Rickards is telling people, absolutely, I expect it to go a lot higher. He's talking about precious metals. I mean, listen, they're talking about, I mean, there was a CNBC article I saw the other day. It said, you know, the economists are expecting the Fed to remain on hold. And, you know, they're hoping to see the scope of gold hit $5,000 by 2027, if not sooner. I mean, we're not far off of that number. And I think it could come sooner. You know, I mean, obviously, time's going to tell. I don't have a crystal ball. None of us, you know, does. But the reality of it is, you can't keep this up without having some repercussions. I mean, and what Trump said, it doesn't really matter. Either way, gold and silver are winners in this scenario. So why sit and have paper, something that can go to zero? I mean, listen, theoretically, I guess it could go to zero, but how likely is it that an ounce of gold or an ounce of silver, you know, that's been the tried and true currency for thousands of years, for many different civilizations, is going to have no value to it? I mean, I don't think that's happening anytime soon, but, you know, I could be wrong, but I don't think I am on this one. So why are people waiting? I don't know. Don't wait. Get on the phone. Give us a call. Have a conversation. Start with something. You don't put all your money into metals. That'd be crazy. Just like that other guy on the radio is telling people, put everything you got in gold and silver. That's insanity. You don't do that. It's about diversity. Put yourself in a position where you have a well-rounded, diverse portfolio, different assets that are diverse. That's the most important thing. I hear from customers all the time. They tell me, we're looking for diversity, and we're looking for protection, and we're looking for safety. That's why we're getting the number of phone calls we're getting, and we're having the successes that we're having.
19: Now, folks, if you are listening to Carl right now, and what he's saying is making sense to you, God knows it makes sense to me, but you guys already know that. You folks know it makes sense to me because it's all I talk about. But if it's making sense to you, why wait? Why wait? Because the man you are listening to right now on the radio, you can actually speak to him when you call. So, folks, that number again, 1-800-702-2212. Again, I'm going to say it twice, 1-800-702-2212. Or you can go to ownrealgold.com. Like I mentioned before the break, two scenarios when you call that number. The first scenario, you call it, you get the information you need. Nobody holds a gun to your head and says you have to fork over all your money today into gold and silver. Exactly what Carl just said. You walk away with information. You speak to someone friendly and you have a smile on your face when you hang up. Or the other scenario is that you end up moving forward and you end up getting gold and silver. And Reagan helps you do that. So at the end of the day, that is all that I am asking, is that you give it a chance, folks. Give it a chance. Make the call today. Don't hesitate.
0: Questions and conversations never hurt anybody, Walt.
19: Right.
0: Right or wrong. It's a conversation.
19: Right. That's it.
0: Get some information. Think about it. No pressure. Most people I talk to call in, get some information, chew on it a little bit, think about it, read the materials. We follow up in a few days, and hey, we had a great conversation. Not for me, we part ways.
19: That's
0: or, hey, this makes a lot of sense. Let's do this. And that's happening a lot more often. I mean, in the last few weeks, I mean, not even the last 6 weeks, 8 weeks, it's been really busy. People are calling like crazy because they see
19: really,
0: what's
19: really
0: coming.
19: Busy through the deadest time of year, Carl, which is crazy.
0: Correct.
19: Because precious
0: Correct.
19: Metals over the summer, it's known as the doom and gloom months. Correct me if I'm wrong, Carl. People
0: Correct.
19: Don't usually call.
0: Correct.
19: And you've been so busy. You've been working. You've been barely seeing your family.
0: Correct. Yep.
19: So folks, make that call. And with that leads me into my next question. I want to pivot, Carl, because let's talk about some good old silver right now. Let's talk about some good old silver, because silver right now is sitting at around $70. And we got guys like Michael Oliver. We got guys like the top analysts in the country, David Hunter, some guys I mentioned earlier, that are calling for $300 to $500 silver by the end of the year and calling for quadruple digit silver by 2031. Now, you have a little more volatility in silver, but the upside is humongous. Getting silver at $67, $70, $71. I hate to call out prices because prices change every second. Prices change every second. They could be different right now as you're listening to this show at home, folks, and that's just the nature of the beast. But my question to you, Carl, is that silver is something that people often overlook because it's known as the little brother to gold. But how often are you selling silver? And do you think that it's a good idea for people, especially within metals, to diversify between gold and silver? And how much gold and how much silver would you say?
0: Okay, so first of all, yes. I mean, are people buying silver a tremendous amount? I mean, I'm selling probably most people generally do about a 50-50 mix. You know, what I hear a lot of people tell me is the reason they choose that amount is because they feel like gold for the little bit more less volatile type asset and kind of slow and steady wins the race in comparison to the, you know, silver market, which, yeah, might be more volatile, but there is a lot more upside to it. I mean, I look at it like this. We've seen quite a bit of change in this country in the last decade with all these AI and consumer electronics and solar and medical, and the list goes on. I mean, silver is used in so many different areas, and it's getting harder and harder to mine. And, you know, when China cut off all silver imports to our country a few months ago, I mean, you know, I believe it was, you know, MarketWatch had an article that 60% of all the silver we consumed in this country came from China. Mm-hmm. So, you know, I mean, listen, it's a hot commodity, no pun intended, but really it is what it is. I mean, there's a reason why people are buying like they are. I mean, I always tell people it's really your choice. This is your money. It's not ours. We're not here to tell you what to

0: regular retirement account into a precious metals IRA, no different than a regular IRA, except you get to hold physical, not paper assets in that account. So, you know, both processes are extremely simple. We have a great team here in-house. The people that work with me are fantastic, and we hold your hand through the process from start to finish. So really, you know, it just comes down to your comfort level, and that's the most important thing. But, you know, do I think silver is going to go? Yeah. I mean, I don't think those guys that you mentioned are wrong. I think there's a lot of data to support it. I'm one of those people personally. I'd rather under-promise and over-deliver than, you know, tell you the, you know, you're going to hit the moon overnight. I mean, that's just kind of not very realistic. But do I think those numbers make sense? Yeah, there's a tremendous amount of data to support it, and I think that very easily could happen.
1: Listen, Carl, I think what it comes down to at the end of the day is that people need to realize that this dollar that's barely hanging on by a thread is not a future anymore. It's not a future. You need insurance. You say it all the time, Carl, all the time. This is your line that I am using.
0: You insure your house. 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
1: Yes.
0: You insure your health.
1: Yes. 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
1: 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And I'm not here to...
0: It's about protecting yourself and insure, you know, you insure all those things in your life normally. You know, I mean, I kind of look at this the same way as the pricing right now, where, yes, we saw metals higher at the beginning of the year. It took a little bit of a dip. It's still way up from where it was the last 12 months, and people are skittish. You know, they want to buy when it's going up.
1: Carl, where I said it in the before the break, Carl, I pulled a stat. In the last 30 days, gold is up 15%. Silver is up 17%. That was in the month of August. Imagine where it goes when we actually get into the season, when people are buying metals like crazy.
0: Correct.
1: Another interesting fact that I'll pull, Carl, is that there in December alone, there's 400 million, 400 million plus ounces expected for delivery out of the COMEX. For the people at home that don't know what that is where our silver and gold is stored here in the United States. There's a bunch of different locations. We only have 99 million available ounces. In December, there's 400 million ounces that are expected. Not every ounce gets rolled. Some of it gets rolled over, folks. Not every ounce gets taken in for physical delivery, but do the math. We're in our sixth year of a supply deficit in silver, our sixth year. The fundamentals are what back this up. The fundamentals is what backs up what we are saying right now. Silver is in a shortage. The global nations, the BRIC nations, they're buying gold at a record pace right now. China is on its 21-month straight of buying gold. And I'll say it again, folks, because I said it before the break. Why aren't you? Why aren't you?
0: If it's good enough for them, folks, it's good enough for us. It's good enough for you. Why buy the paper that they don't want and they're trying to push off on the regular folks like us? Because that's all we are, regular folks here. Wake up and see what's going on. I mean, there's a reason why these central banks and governments are buying gold and silver at the rate they are. It isn't because they think that they're going to get rich off of it, even though they're going to, you know, I'm sure do quite well. They're trying to hedge, protect, and make sure when the correction, crash, whatever you want to call it, happens, they actually have something of value, not just a bunch of worthless paper like Germany in the 30s or Venezuela a couple of decades ago. I mean, it's time to protect yourself and not just sit there and be complacent, unfortunately. I mean, you gotta be proactive and not reactive, because when the swing comes in the equities markets, and it's going to come, not everything goes straight up. That's a fact. And when it does change, and we're watching the volatility daily, up and down and up and down, you've got to protect yourself from that.
1: Folks, listen, if I can leave you with any message, it's don't wait. Don't wait. There's no reason to wait. David Morgan, one of my favorite analysts, he said it the best this past week, or actually maybe a couple of weeks ago. And he said that our country is headed towards an economic collapse within the next 5 years.

0: one of the most powerful AI models in the world that's been around for 40 years. It's the only AI model that has a 40-year proven track record. It's predicted wars. It's predicted major events. Is looking at a full economic collapse by 2032. And David Morgan said that the people that are holding physical gold and silver are going to be in the top 1% that actually have any wealth left. So with that, folks, Carl, I want to thank you so much, as always, for being on the show today. Thank you for answering my kind of crazy questions for you, but you answer them eloquently.
1: No, thanks so much for having me. I appreciate it. And folks, listen, like I always say, it's a phone call. Doesn't hurt to chat with somebody. Pick up a phone, give us a ring, ask for me directly. I've talked to so many people in the last week. You know, people are really calling in, and just please give us a ring and let's have a conversation. See if this is something that may or may not be a benefit to you and your family.
0: So there it is, folks. And again, I'm going to end with this. That number, 1-800-702-2212. Again, 1-800-702-2212. Let this be the week that you listen to us and that you pick that phone up. Best case scenario, it turns into the best phone call that you've ever made, and it takes you on the path to protecting your future. Folks, make sure that you stay tuned into The Gold Show. We will be right back here next week. My name is Walt Phillips, and thank you for joining us.
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4: 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I will answer as many questions as I can on future episodes of the podcast. 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I look forward to hearing from you. 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
7: News. I'm Pam Huso. A major pipeline in Saudi Arabia has been shut down after an attack by Houthi rebels. This, as a U.S. military official details the devastation caused by an Iranian attack on a U.S. base in the region.
8: Acting Navy Secretary Hung Kao discussing the extent of damage to the naval support activity Bahrain, telling the Epoch Times, quote, "They blew the hell out of Bahrain."
7: Fox's Christine Goodwin, remembering 9/11.
9: 25 times we have gathered at this hallowed place and at Ground Zero in New York and a lonely field near Shanksville, Pennsylvania.
7: President Trump marking the milestone at the Pentagon. He is now in Ireland for talks with the president. 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
12: 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It had to be taught. In his 1989 farewell address, Reagan warned America about the danger of losing its national memory. If we forget what we did, we won't know who we are. Reagan understood that a free nation cannot preserve principles its people no longer understand. Every generation must learn why America's freedoms matter, understand the sacrifices that secured them, and accept the responsibilities that come with self-government. Liberty cannot be simply inherited. It must be intentionally passed from one generation to the next. Because when we fail to teach the meaning of freedom, we eventually lose the will to preserve it. So, are we preparing the next generation merely to inherit liberty, or teaching them why it is worth preserving?
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Welcome to the Eric Hallaby Show. Thanks for being part of the show today. Appreciate you being here. Talking about your family's finances, of course, getting out of debt, managing money, and planning for the future. That's what it's all about. My goal today is to kind of get into some of the reasons why I think California is really in a housing crisis. So kind of buckle up and get ready to go here as we start this process. All right, let's do this. I'm going to have you grab your pen and paper because this is a part of it. I need you to have that handy. And the reason for that is simple. So that if you have questions, I can assist you walking through this process. But keep this in mind. You call us at 888-99-RETIRE. I can help you. There's some of those things I can do to walk through this and make sure you're not in a position to financially mess up, because sometimes we do, right? We make mistakes. Sometimes we make mistakes without even knowing that there's other choices or other options. Test, test, test. All right. So part of this journey for you is to sit down and kind of figure out what it is that makes you tick and makes us better in the financial world. All right, start with this. Phone number, 888-99-RETIRE. That's 888-997-3847, 888-99-RETIRE. 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Okay, send me your questions, your emails. I got those coming up at the third hour, so stay tuned. All right, let's get into this. Why is it that for many Los Angeles families, real estate can represent a large portion of your net worth, and yet at the same time, trying to build an ADU, which is an auxiliary dwelling unit, or even add on to your house for your own family, why does it come with such enormous amounts of restrictions, permits, fees, permits to pay permits, phony little wildlife permits? Oh, this is for the children. Oh, this is for small babies. Oh, did we do the spotted owl? Let's make sure we charge you a fee for that. So every time you turn around, there's just another cost. Okay, you might have said it's small enough for me to absorb it and move on. Except all you got to do is fly over the San Fernando Valley, any part of LA or Southern California, really. But just fly over. Take a look at how many houses are down below. Take a look at all of the property tax that is charged to all of those people. Come up on one of the freeways, right? The 118 freeway, or come over the top of the 405 coming into the valley. Just take a look around it at any direction and look at all of the gallons of milk, cars, gasoline. I share this with you because of all the fees, taxes, and charges that are charged against the average person here in Southern California. And look at what we pay. And you're telling me they still want to nickel and dime me in my own home, the only thing that I have that's a big part of my net worth, and they still want to charge me fees and penalties and taxes and restrict if I can even add on to it and who can and when and how. Try to add solar to your house. You know how I feel about that. Try to add solar to your house. And then in doing so, see how long it takes for DWP or Southern California Edison to come out and to give you the okay to turn it on. You spent all that money, thousands of dollars, by the way, and yet now they're telling you, you know, we'll let you turn it on when we get there in 4 weeks from Friday. Oh, sorry, that guy was sick. You're at the back of the line. I've seen him do all sorts of things like that. Now, this is important. You might have that ADU or a rental property. I've told you before, how many of our clients have had rental properties that they have purposely not rented? Like if you go to New York City has countless apartments and houses that are not rented. If you come to Los Angeles, there's countless apartments and houses that are not rented. Why? Because it's a nightmare to get somebody out, right? All of the things you have to do in order to fight to get somebody out of your house, it's kind of a horrible scenario. You ask yourself, so why is it that I'm going to do a good thing and rent this out and then have somebody get stuck and stay in my house forever? A rental home or a condo might be one thing, but a room inside of your house or an ADU in the back of your house, that can come with risks, responsibilities. Heaven forbid you have a house, and you better know this, guys.
If you have a house that you want to rent out, or you have an ADU you want to rent out, and there is a swimming pool there, you better be very, very careful if you're going to do that. That is where all the problems come. Anything with a trampoline or a liability. So please be very careful. Because rental income is not the same thing as guaranteed retirement income. It comes with expenses, legal responsibilities, and risks. Now, you've always heard me say, I'm good with 5 sources of income in retirement. 6 even better. 4 not so much. But you have the idea that there's always a place to have some or part of your money in a place set aside for market risk. I like that. Now, what kind of risk would you run into with certain annuity income? Well, you could have some inflation risk if you don't build it properly. You know, what does that mean? It means you start off with income and you're making a certain amount of money per month, but that same income comes in 5 years from now, 10 years from now, 20 years from now. You're like, oh, it doesn't buy what it used to buy. That's right. And when it's built improperly, that's kind of where you end up. But if it's built properly, you have an account, if you have enough money, depending on how it's set up, to ladder it, meaning you put some in a shorter term and some in a longer term. Some you're going to start retirement income in an annuity next year or next month. Some you're going to start in 5 years. Some you might say, this is an amazing annuity. It has all these benefits, but I have to wait 10 years and 10 minutes. Well, that's okay. I'm 62. You know how many years I have left in retirement? I'm hoping at least 20. So I'm going to push part of this income off 10 years from now. Right? You can do that where you're layering income and starting it at different times. Just as inflation starts to hurt a little bit, boom, turn on another one. Just as expenses, medical expenses start to kick in, oh, that's a little expensive. Oh, it's starting to hurt in my retirement accounts or my savings accounts, boom, start another one. Okay, so these things are very key. Let me talk about the Hermosa Beach, a homeowner that had rented her townhome through Airbnb. And this son of a gun knew this, and that's why they extended it past the 30 days, because here's the rule. Stay 30 days or longer, and you no longer are under the innkeeper rules. You could be under the regular tenant rules. So in Hermosa Beach, a lady rented her Airbnb. For 48 days, this guy paid. Then he stopped paying and refused to leave. Because he had occupied the property for more than a month, more than those 30 days, he had to, this is according to an attorney on ABC7, he had to use the civil eviction process. No longer was it a criminal innkeeper rule. And those are different leases. You've heard me mention this before, but it's worth mentioning again. If you're doing short-term rentals, please make sure you're using a different lease agreement. And check with your attorneys. Ask them, say, hey, listen, I have a temporary, you know, an Airbnb type thing, or a bedroom or a back bedroom or an ADU, whatever it is in your house. And if you're doing it for short-term rental, 30 days, then you're using the innkeeper rules, much better choice. The homeowner has estimated that this process has cost her probably $70,000 in lost rental income. And that doesn't include her mortgage, taxes, and even the legal bills. So these are not small expenses. So if you're depending on that $3,000 or $4,000 a month in rental income, what happens when the rent stops coming in? We saw this during COVID, remember? We see this whenever the left wing takes over City Hall, like they seem to do every time. And we're not seeing any light at the end of the tunnel. So please be very careful. I don't see any one of the mayor choices in the city of Los Angeles becoming a more friendly towards business owners or friendly towards landlords. I think their goal is to chase you out so that Prop 13 doesn't help you and they end up having to reassess your home and you're stuck paying a higher property tax, right? So what they want to do is force you to leave the state of California. Some sucker comes in and buys your house. He buys it, now has it reassessed at the higher property tax. The city goes, thanks, see you later. Sorry about that. And look, the mayor is not on your side. Definitely city council is not on your side.
and this left-wing, crazy, progressive, socialist mayor, other lady, the city councilwoman, she's not on your side. So think about this for a second, because Los Angeles adds another layer. Investors who also have understood the way the laws and government property, government policies are affecting their property here in Los Angeles, consider this for a minute. They continue to face questions about the homelessness spending. Where did all the money go? Everybody goes, oh, no kidding. How about the, oh, where'd all the money go? Oh, that's amazing. $24 billion. What do you mean? That's right. They lost $24 billion. It's somewhere. Oh, wait. Hey, how about those Dodgers? Hey, did you see Donald Trump? Hey, take a look at, you know, the LA Kings. Isn't that coming up? Kings, Trump. Oh, hey, where did that $24 billion? Let's come back to that. Where'd that $24 billion go? Oh, racist. But what the hell? Heck, all of a sudden you turn around and there's another racist. Have you ever asked yourself, what the heck? Where's all the money going? Okay, forget it. Nobody's a racist. Everybody's a racist. Whatever you want to say. Everybody hates Trump. Everybody loves Trump. Whatever. And where did the $24 billion go? Because this money that and oversight, it's definitely not going to where it belongs. Somebody is stealing it. I think this is the best Justice Department we've had in a very long time. Shame on Mr. Obama and his team. They were the first to really, I think, politicize the Department of Justice. Probably under Bill Clinton, Janet Reno did quite a bit. I'm certain that she did, especially with Ruby Ridge and some of the issues that went around the way, I think it was the ATF, could have been the FBI, but I think it was the ATF killed that man's wife for no reason, by the way. Killed part of his family and said, sorry, you know that they thought they could get away with it. And they did, by the way. There's no murder charges on any of those guys. And I'm almost always giving the benefit of the doubt to law enforcement, almost always. So Justin Slaza pushed for a stronger Lhasa auditing and was recently replaced as a chairman of its audit committee. Sorry, Justin comes along and goes, hey, what happened to all the money? Oh, replaced. Now, if you haven't heard me sing the praises of a guy by the name of Kenneth Mejia, I love this guy. He's a controller for the city of Los Angeles. He's argued that Los Angeles needs greater transparency and accountability. He is the one with the checkbook. He knows where the bodies are buried. He knows why the city of Los Angeles keeps making these dumb decisions. Because they have so much money that comes through the city. So much money. Billions of dollars flow through this city. And why are they still wasting it? Where did it go? Why can't we afford the right police officers? Why do they not even want to come here? I mean, really, it doesn't even matter how much you pay many of these guys. They're like, I'm retiring. I'm out of here. You're like, oh, yeah, but you can make another $100,000 a year. See ya. And they love the city so much. They believe in its leadership so much. They believe in the department's leadership so much that they pick up and move to another city. No, another state. They pick up and move. Sometimes across the country, at great financial risk, certainly great peril, right? Emotional peril, make new friends, find a new city, deal with a spouse that may not want to go as much, risk to their relationships. If all of the kids are moving with them, that's one thing, but usually they don't. They are settled or they have some sort of tie to the community and it's hard to get your adult children to move. And yet these men and women are picking up and moving. Like, you have to be a really good salesperson or a really bad salesperson, depending on what side of the sale or the transaction you're on, to leave people that are going to be spending hundreds of thousands of dollars a year. I mean, you realize the pensions for public employees, police officers, firefighters, that pick up and leave the city, pick up and leave the county, that money is not going to be spent here. It's going to be pulled out of this area with taxpayer dollars, picked up and sent to Tennessee, to Dallas, to Miami. It's gone forever. It's not going to come back here. I mean, you understand that. It's gone. So where does it go? Well, it goes to these other cities and counties and property tax and sales tax and car registration fees. But because you keep trying to
take so much money, city and county and state, Democrats, you lose people that are going to be the ones that spend the money. That's their job, by the way. It's to spend their money. You know that, right? It's their job. And so when they come here and they pop into this world, into this system, then why is it that we lose them? What is it that causes them to pick up and leave? Can you say any clearer that you don't like them? You don't want them? Can you say any clearer that by calling them a racist every time you turn around? Michigan governor is very good at it. Pennsylvania governor, she's great at it. They'll tell Virginia governor, oh my gosh, she's wonderful at telling you that you are Miss Cheryl, Governor Cheryl. First thing she'll do is call you a bad name, racist, bigot. Okay, see you later. Who wants to be part of that? Right? All of the racists I've ever seen on TV, usually it's where they're at. Then you watch them, and what do? They stand up and they say, that's right. And they have their little swastikas on and they march. They've never been ashamed to be in public. And so what you do is you have to say there's got to be hidden biases, hidden racism everywhere you look. All right, well, meanwhile, let's talk about math. Real estate can still have a place alongside the rest of your investments, your retirement accounts, cash. But if you want to leave the state of California, when you want to sell your house, you pay an additional 3% plus tax. It's like 3 1/3% to sell your house to the state, who will flush the money down the tubes. Do you understand that? It's gone forever. Gone. They're not going to make the city better. They're not going to make the state better. Take a look at the roads and bridges. Look at how trashed the beaches are. What's the issue when you own a $1 million property? Because everybody owns a $1 million property. Remember when that used to be a big deal? Remember you used to own that $1 million property and you say, oh, my house is worth $1 million. Or when it first crosses $1 million. And now every little shack on the street is worth, I mean, I'm not putting them down, but there's not really a difference between a $1 million property here or a $300,000 property, maybe Texas, or a $100,000 property that's a dump in Alabama. Sorry, Alabama. So the question is, how much of your retirement should you depend on one property? What are most people doing? They're selling their retirement home, picking up their home when they retire. Let's make it clearer. They're selling their home when they retire and taking those dollars, spreading it out, because you can buy a really nice house with land if you want land. Don't forget on the other side, though, if you're going to buy a piece of land, oh, I bought 10 acres and a house for less than half of what, okay, that's fine, but who's going to mow the lawn? Because wherever you're going for that price, remember it rains, which means you don't have to have sprinklers, which means you're going to have to mow the grass a lot. Now, you might think it's fun to mow it the first time, like it's some sort of Disneyland ride. But to ride that lawnmower over and over and over again, once or twice a week or once or twice a month, depending on the season, it's work, man. Now, you might love it. You might enjoy it. You might think it's part of your retirement life. I'm good with all that. That's fine. But I want you to know that this is not you sitting down and going, hey, I can't wait to have that retirement life mowing lawn. I want to bookend my life. I was 15 years old mowing lawn for $10, and now I want to be 68 mowing lawns for free. What happened with that formula? So what do? Most of the time we're buying a piece of property. I want you to buy a house that you think you can maintain. Either saying, listen, oh yeah, I have a 5-acre house. Oh yeah, I have a lot of land. Oh yeah, I have good with all that. But then you have to ask yourself, do I have enough money to pay somebody to mow the lawn? And if that's the answer, then more power to you. You enjoy it. You sit on the chair with the lemonade or your favorite beverage, and you watch the guy mow the lawn. I'm good with that. Stay under the umbrella, turn on the sprinklers that, you know, spray you whenever you want or whatever. Sit by the pool, as long as you're not cleaning the pool. Make somebody else clean the pool. You have the money to have somebody else clean the pool. You have the money to fix the pool when it breaks, the pool filter and the heater. All power to you. But don't just think that you're going to buy a $1 million property
there because you sold $1 million property here. It's going to be hard to spend $1 million or 2 million or whatever it is that you sell your house for in California. It's just difficult. Not in every place. Let me give you a list of places where it's a piece of cake to spend that kind of money. Bentonville, Arkansas. $1 million doesn't buy you a shack. Very expensive place to live. If you work for Walmart, you know where Bentonville, Arkansas is. If you work for, or let's say Walmart carries your Kimberly-Clark or Duracell battery or Crest toothpaste, whatever. If they carry your product, Walmart requires a C-level executive, an executive way at the top. They require one of those people to live within a certain area, Fayetteville or Bentonville. So just be clear on this. You're gonna have to be there. Somebody's gonna have to be there. And that means the stores have to be able to cater to men and women that are used to that standard of living. That means the restaurants are gonna have to be higher quality to care for people that make $1 million or $2 million a year. And these things are kind of a requirement in the system in order to make it so that you can have your product at Walmart. So there you go. That's another one. What else? Dallas, Texas. Parts of Dallas, Fort Worth, McKinney, Austin. Austin, Texas is in the south. Georgetown. It's a beautiful place. Still expensive to be there. I don't know about $1 million in Georgetown, but close. Try to live near Miami Beach. You're spending $1 million, guys. You're spending $1 million. What about Franklin, Tennessee? A nice house in Franklin. Not a house that's relatively new from the 1910s. Because remember, when you're in that part of the world, a newer house is like 1920, 1950. That's the newer house. Nothing like the 2000s. But you're going to spend $1 million if you have a decent house in a decent neighborhood because people, that's what they made. Those houses turned into very, very valuable items. Okay, so before you call your property retirement income, keep this in mind. Know your realistic net monthly income, not just the rent you're going to receive, but after, if you have a property, after everything is said and done, and you pay your property tax and whatever utilities they use, if you're including that in the rent, right, including the cost, keep your reserves enough to handle vacancies, repairs, understand the tenant eviction rules if you have to before becoming a landlord. If you're going to buy outside of California, I become much more of a fan. All right, so keep that in mind because I'm always worried about that. And to finish up with this, remember this, real estate can be a big part of your retirement portfolio, but you need to make sure it fits into your risk profile, it fits into the rest of your plan, and the pain in the tush part of your plan, because there's a big part of that. Don't forget that that's a factor in what you're doing day to day, because you're spending your time in retirement changing toilets and doing other things. I'm not interested in that. You have a property manager, you have a handyman, somebody like that whose job it is to take the dirty jobs away from you when you don't want to do them. And you do that, and this can be one of my five sources of income in retirement. Now I become a happy guy. Now I'm starting to think this can make a difference in how well you live and what it looks like when you are, well, ready to retire and live the life that you want to live. I don't want you to have to be so close to it in case there's a problem where you're living down the street and you can't be on a cruise ship or travel for a month in Italy. You want this house to be something that's a complement to you and the income and the asset building and the wealth management. Why? Because when you pass away, all of the equity in this house can go to your beneficiaries tax-free. And that's what makes me a happy guy. Stay with me, guys, after the break. The Arif Halaby Show, 888-99-RETIRE, 888-99-RETIRE, 997-3847, 888-99-RETIRE. We'll be right back.

0: Hi, Dennis Prager here. Well, as you know, I've been off the air since my injury in November 2024. Thank you for your prayers. Believe me, I've missed talking to you. I'm starting the Ask Me Anything episodes on the Timeless Wisdom podcast, and I'd love to hear from you. 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The number is 877-243-7776. 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Obviously, I can't respond to every question, but I will listen or read every question. I look forward to hearing from you. Thank you for listening.
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1: Welcome to the Eric Holiday Show. Thanks for being part of the show today. Appreciate you being here. Talking about your family's finances, of course, getting out of debt, managing money, and planning for the future. That's what it's all about. My goal today is to kind of get into some of the reasons why I think California is really in a housing crisis. So kind of buckle up and get ready to go here as we start this process. All right, let's do this. I'm going to have you grab your pen and paper because this is a part of it. I need you to have that handy. And the reason for that is simple. So that if you have questions, I can assist you walking through this process. But keep this in mind. You call us at 888-99-RETIRE. 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So part of this journey for you is to sit down and kind of figure out what it is that makes you tick and makes us better in the financial world. All right, start with this. 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That's 888-997-3847, 888-99-RETIRE. 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Okay, send me your questions, your emails. I got those coming up at the third hour, so stay tuned. All right, let's get into this. Why is it that for many Los Angeles families, real estate can represent a large portion of your net worth, and yet at the same time, trying to build an ADU, which is an auxiliary dwelling unit, or even add on to your house for your own family, why does it come with such enormous amounts of restrictions, permits, fees, permits to pay permits, phony little wildlife permits? Oh, this is for the children. Oh, this is for small babies. Oh, did we do the spotted owl? Let's make sure we charge you a fee for that. So every time you turn around, there's just another cost. Okay, you might have said it's small enough for me to absorb it and move on. Except all you got to do is fly over the San Fernando Valley, any part of LA or Southern California, really, but just fly over. Take a look at how many houses are down below. Take a look at all of the property tax that is charged to all of those people. Come up on one of the freeways, right? The 118 freeway, or come over the top of the 405 coming into the valley. Just take a look around at any direction and look at all of the gallons of milk, cars, gasoline. I share this with you because of all the fees, taxes, and charges that are charged against the average person here in Southern California. And look at what we pay. And you're telling me they still want to nickel and dime me in my own home, the only thing that I have that's a big part of my net worth, and they still want to charge me fees and penalties and taxes and restrict if I can even add on to it and who can and when and how. Try to add solar to your house. You know how I feel about that. Try to add solar to your house. And then in doing so, see how long it takes for DWP or Southern California Edison to come out and to give you the okay to turn it on. You spend all that money, thousands of dollars, by the way, and yet now they're telling you, you know, we'll let you turn it on when we get there in 4 weeks from Friday. Oh, sorry, that guy was sick. You're at the back of the line. I've seen him do all sorts of things like that. Now, this is important. You might have that ADU or a rental property. I've told you before, how many of our clients have had rental properties that they have purposely not rented? Like if you go to New York City, New York City has countless apartments and houses that are not rented. If you come to Los Angeles, there's countless apartments and houses that are not rented. Why? Because it's a nightmare to get somebody out. Right? All of the things you have to do in order to fight to get somebody out of your house, it's kind of a horrible scenario. You ask yourself, so why is it that I'm going to do a good thing and rent this out and then have somebody get stuck and stay in my house forever? A rental home or a condo might be one thing, but a room inside of your house or an ADU in the back of your house, that can come with risks, responsibilities. Heaven forbid you have a house, and you better know this, guys. If you have a house that you want to rent out, or you have an ADU you want to rent out, and there is a swimming pool there. You better be very, very careful if you're going to do that. That is where all the problems come. Anything with a trampoline or a liability. So please be very careful. Because rental income is not the same thing as guaranteed retirement income. It comes with expenses, legal responsibilities, and risks. Now, you've always heard me say, I'm good with five sources of income in retirement. Six even better. Four not so much. But you have the idea that there's always a place to have some or part of your money in a place set aside for market risk. I like that. Now, what kind of risk would you run into with certain annuity income? Well, you could have some inflation risk if you don't build it properly. You know, what does that mean? It means you start off with income and you're making a certain amount of money per month, but that same income comes in 5 years from now, 10 years from now, 20 years from now. You're like, oh, it doesn't buy what it used to buy. That's right. And when it's built improperly, that's kind of where you end up. But if it's built properly, you have an account, if you have enough money, depending on how it's set up, to ladder it, meaning you put some in a shorter term and some in a longer term. Some you're going to start retirement income in an annuity next year or next month. Some you're going to start in 5 years. Some you might say, this is an amazing annuity. It has all these benefits, but I have to wait 10 years and 10 minutes. Well, that's okay. I'm 62. You know how many years I have left in retirement? I'm hoping at least 20. So I'm going to push part of this income off 10 years from now. Right? You can do that where you're layering income and starting it at different times. Just as inflation starts to hurt a little bit, boom, turn on another one. Just as expenses, medical expenses start to kick in, oh, that's a little expensive. Oh, it's starting to hurt in my retirement accounts or my savings accounts, boom, start another one. Okay, so these things are very key. Let me talk about the Hermosa Beach, a homeowner that had rented her townhome through Airbnb. And this son of a gun knew this, and that's why they extended it past the 30 days, because here's the rule. Stay 30 days or longer, and you no longer are under the innkeeper rules. You could be under the regular tenant rules. So in Hermosa Beach, a lady rented her Airbnb. For 48 days, this guy paid. Then he stopped paying and refused to leave because he had occupied the property for more than a month, more than those 30 days. He had to, this is according to an attorney on ABC7, he had to use the civil eviction process. No longer was it a criminal innkeeper rule. And those are different leases. You've heard me mention this before, but it's worth mentioning again. If you're doing short-term rentals, please make sure you're using a different lease agreement and check with your attorneys. Ask them, say, hey, listen, I have a temporary, you know, an Airbnb type thing or a bedroom or a back bedroom or an ADU, whatever it is in your house. And if you're doing it for short-term rental, 30 days, then you're using the innkeeper rules, much better choice. The homeowner has estimated that this process has cost her probably $70,000 in lost rental income, and that doesn't include her mortgage, taxes, and even the legal bills. So these are not small expenses. So if you're depending on that $3,000 or $4,000 a month in rental income, what happens when the rent stops coming in? We saw this during COVID, remember? We see this whenever the left wing takes over City Hall, like they seem to do every time. And we're not seeing any light at the end of the tunnel. So please be very careful. I don't see any one of the mayor choices in the city of Los Angeles becoming a more friendly towards business owners or friendly towards landlords. I think their goal is to chase you out so that Prop 13 doesn't help you and they end up having to reassess your home and you're stuck paying a higher property tax, right? So what they want to do is force you to leave the state of California. Some sucker comes in and buys your house. He buys it, now has it reassessed at the higher property tax. The city goes, thanks, see you later. Sorry about that. And look, the mayor is not on your side. Definitely, city council is not on your side. And this left-wing, crazy, progressive, socialist mayor other lady, the city councilwoman, she's not on your side. So think about this for a second, because Los Angeles adds another layer. Investors who also have understood the way the laws and government property government policies are affecting their property here in Los Angeles, consider this for a minute. They continue to face questions about the homelessness spending. Where did all the money go? Everybody goes, oh, no kidding. How about the, oh, where'd all the money go? Oh, that's amazing. $24 billion. What do you mean? That's right. They lost $24 billion. It's somewhere. Oh, wait. Hey, how about those Dodgers? Hey, did you see Donald Trump? Hey, take a look at, you know, the LA Kings. Isn't that coming up? Kings, Trump. Oh, hey, where did that $24 billion? Let's come back to that. Where'd that $24 billion go? Oh, racist. But what the hell? Heck, all of a sudden you turn around and there's another racist. Have you ever asked yourself, what the heck? Where's all the money going? Okay, forget it. Nobody's a racist. Everybody's a racist. Whatever you want to say. Everybody hates Trump. Everybody loves Trump. Whatever. And where did the $24 billion go? Because this money that and oversight, it's definitely not going to where it belongs. Somebody is stealing it. I think this is the best Justice Department we've had in a very long time. Shame on Mr. Obama and his team. They were the first to really, I think, politicize the Department of Justice. Probably under Bill Clinton, Janet Reno did quite a bit. I'm certain that she did, especially with Ruby Ridge and some of the issues that went around the way, I think it was the ATF, could have been the FBI, but I think it was the ATF killed that man's wife for no reason, by the way. Killed part of his family and said, sorry. You know that they thought they could get away with it. And they did, by the way. There's no murder charges on any of those guys. And I'm almost always giving the benefit of the doubt to law enforcement. Almost always. So Justin Slaza pushed for a stronger Lhasa auditing and was recently replaced as a chairman of its audit committee. Sorry. Justin comes along and goes, hey, what happened to all the money? Oh, replaced. Now, if you haven't heard me sing the praises of a guy by the name of Kenneth Mejia, I love this guy. He's a controller for the city of Los Angeles. He's argued that Los Angeles needs greater transparency and accountability. He is the one with the checkbook. He knows where the bodies are buried. He knows why the city of Los Angeles keeps making these dumb decisions. Because they have so much money that comes through the city. So much money. Billions of dollars flow through this city. And why are they still wasting it? Where did it go? Why can't we afford the right police officers? Why do they not even want to come here? I mean, really, it doesn't even matter how much you pay many of these guys. They're like, I'm retiring. I'm out of here. They're like, oh, yeah, but you can make another $100,000 a year. See ya. And they love the city so much. They believe in its leadership so much. They believe in the department's leadership so much that they pick up and move to another city. No, another state. They pick up and move sometimes across the country at great financial risk, certainly great peril. Right? Emotional peril, make new friends, find a new city, deal with a spouse that may not want to go as much, risk to their relationships. If all of the kids are moving with them, that's one thing, but usually they don't. They are settled or they have some sort of tie to the community and it's hard to get your adult children to move. And yet these men and women are picking up and moving. Like you have to be a really good salesperson or a really bad salesperson, depending on what side of the sale or the transaction you're on, to leave people that are going to be spending hundreds of thousands of dollars a year. I mean, you realize the pensions for public employees, police officers, firefighters, that pick up and leave the city, pick up and leave the county, that money is not going to be spent here. It's going to be pulled out of this area with taxpayer dollars, picked up, and sent to Tennessee, to Dallas, to Miami. It's gone forever. It's not going to come back here. I mean, you understand that. It's gone. So where does it go? Well, it goes to these other cities and counties and property tax and sales tax and car registration fees. But because you keep trying to take so much money, city and county and state, Democrats, you lose people that are going to be the ones that spend the money. That's their job, by the way. It's to spend their money. You know that, right? It's their job. And so when they come here and they pop into this world, into this system, then why is it that we lose them? What is it that causes them to pick up and leave? Can you say any clearer that you don't like them? You don't want them? Can you say any clearer that by calling them a racist every time you turn around? Michigan.

And so what you do is you have to say there's got to be hidden biases, hidden racism everywhere you look. All right, well, meanwhile, let's talk about math. Real estate can still have a place alongside the rest of your investments, your retirement accounts, cash. But if you want to leave the state of California, when you want to sell your house, you pay an additional 3% plus tax. It's like 3 1/3% to sell your house to the state, who will flush the money down the tubes. Do you understand that? It's gone forever. Gone. They're not going to make the city better. They're not going to make the state better. Take a look at the roads and bridges. Look at how trashed the beaches are. What's the issue when you own a $1 million property? Because everybody owns a $1 million property. Remember when that used to be a big deal? Remember you used to own that $1 million property and you say, oh, my house is worth $1 million. Or when it first crosses $1 million. And now every little shack on the street is worth, I mean, I'm not putting them down, but there's not really a difference between a $1 million property here or a $300,000 property, maybe Texas, or a $100,000 property that's a dump in Alabama. Sorry, Alabama. So the question is, how much of your retirement should you depend on one property? What are most people doing? They're selling their retirement home, picking up their home when they retire. Let's make it clearer. They're selling their home when they retire and taking those dollars, spreading it out. Because you can buy a really nice house with land if you want land. Don't forget on the other side, though. If you're going to buy a piece of land, oh, I bought 10 acres and a house for less than half of what, okay, that's fine, but who's going to mow the lawn? Because wherever you're going for that price, remember it rains, which means you don't have to have sprinklers, which means you're going to have to mow the grass a lot. Now, you might think it's fun to mow it the first time, like it's some sort of Disneyland ride. But to ride that lawnmower over and over and over again, once or twice a week or once or twice a month, depending on the season, it's work, man. Now, you might love it. You might enjoy it. You might think it's part of your retirement life. I'm good with all that. That's fine. But I want you to know that this is not you sitting down and going, hey, I can't wait to have that retirement life mowing lawn. I want to bookend my life. I was 15 years old mowing lawn for $10, and now I want to be 68 mowing lawns for free. What happened with that formula? So what do we do? Most of the time we're buying a piece of property. I want you to buy a house that you think you can maintain. Either saying, listen, oh yeah, I have a 5-acre house. Oh yeah, I have a lot of land. Oh yeah, I have good with all that. But then you have to ask yourself, do I have enough money to pay somebody to mow the lawn? And if that's the answer, then more power to you. You enjoy it. You sit on the chair with the lemonade or your favorite beverage, and you watch the guy mow the lawn. I'm good with that. Stay under the umbrella, turn on the sprinklers that, you know, spray you whenever you want or whatever. Sit by the pool as long as you're not cleaning the pool. Make somebody else clean the pool. You have the money to have somebody else clean the pool. You have the money to fix the pool when it breaks, the pool filter and the heater. All power to you. But don't just think that you're going to buy $1 million property there because you sold $1 million property here. It's going to be hard to spend $1 million or $2 million or whatever it is that you sell your house for in California. It's just difficult. Not in every place. Let me give you a list of places where it's a piece of cake to spend that kind of money. Bentonville, Arkansas. $1 million doesn't buy you a shack. Very expensive place to live. If you work for Walmart, you know where Bentonville, Arkansas is. If you work for, or let's say Walmart carries your Kimberly-Clark or Duracell battery or Crest toothpaste, whatever. If they carry your product, Walmart requires a C-level executive, an executive way at the top. They require one of those people to live within a certain area, Fayetteville or Bentonville. So just be clear on this. You're going to have to be there. Somebody's going to have to be there. And that means the stores have to be able to cater to men and women that are used to that standard of living. That means the restaurants are going to have to be higher quality to care for people that make $1 million or $2 million a year. And these things are kind of a requirement in the system in order to make it so that you can have your product at Walmart.

Walmart. So there you go. That's another one. What else? Dallas, Texas. Parts of Dallas, Fort Worth, McKinney, Austin. Austin, Texas is in the south. Georgetown. It's a beautiful place. Still expensive to be there. I don't know about $1 million in Georgetown, but close. Try to live near Miami Beach. You're spending $1 million, guys. You're spending $1 million. What about Franklin, Tennessee? A nice house in Franklin. Not a house that's relatively new from the 1910s. Because remember, when you're in that part of the world, a newer house is like 1920, 1950. That's the newer house. Nothing like the 2000s. But you're going to spend $1 million if you have a decent house in a decent neighborhood because people, that's what they made. Those houses turned into very, very valuable items. Okay, so before you call your property retirement income, keep this in mind. Know your realistic net monthly income, not just the rents you're going to receive, but after, if you have a property, after everything is said and done, and you pay your property tax and whatever utilities they use, if you're including that in the rent, right? Including the cost. Keep your reserves enough to handle vacancies, repairs. Understand the tenant eviction rules if you have to before becoming a landlord. If you're going to buy outside of California, I become much more of a fan. All right, so keep that in mind because I'm always worried about that. And to finish up with this, remember this: real estate can be a big part of your retirement portfolio, but you need to make sure it fits into your risk profile, it fits into the rest of your plan, and the pain in the tush part of your plan, because there's a big part of that. Don't forget that that's a factor in what you're doing day to day, because you're spending your time in retirement changing toilets and doing other things. I'm not interested in that. You have a property manager, you have a handyman, somebody like that whose job it is to take the dirty jobs away from you when you don't want to do them. And you do that, and this can be one of my five sources of income in retirement. Now I become a happy guy. Now I'm starting to think this can make a difference in how well you live and what it looks like when you are, well, ready to retire and live the life that you want to live. I don't want you to have to be so close to it in case there's a problem where you're living down the street and you can't be on a cruise ship or travel for a month in Italy. You want this house to be something that's a complement to you and the income and the asset building and the wealth management. Why? Because when you pass away, all of the equity in this house can go to your beneficiaries tax-free. And that's what makes me a happy guy. Stay with me, guys, after the break. The Eric Hallaby Show, 888-99-RETIRE, 888-99-RETIRE, 997.

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2: Ronald Reagan understood that preserving liberty required more than defending it. It had to be taught. In his 1989 farewell address, Reagan warned America about the danger of losing its national memory. If we forget what we did, we won't know who we are. Reagan understood that a free nation cannot preserve principles its people no longer understand. Every generation must learn why America's freedoms matter, understand the sacrifices that secured them, and accept the responsibilities that come with self-government. Liberty cannot be simply inherited. It must be intentionally passed from one generation to the next. Because when we fail to teach the meaning of freedom, we eventually lose the will to preserve it. So, are we preparing the next generation merely to inherit liberty, or teaching them why it is worth preserving?
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4: Stevens, Friday ceremonies at the Pentagon in Arlington, Virginia, honoring lives lost in the September 11th terror attacks 25 years ago. This is President Trump.
5: When future generations come here in 25, 100 or 250 years from now, they will stand in a nation that is free and unyielding in the face of evil.
4: Similar ceremonies taking place at Ground Zero in New York City, also the Flight 93 Memorial in Shanksville, Pennsylvania. Today's a planned NASA SpaceX crewed mission launch to the International Space Station, now delayed.
6: The mission, known as Crew 13, was adjusted late last month after NASA found an oxidizer leak in the propulsion system of the SpaceX Dragon capsule.
4: And that's Fox's Jeff Manasso. 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
8: The latest of several impacts of El Nino is expected to boost the sea level along the California coast. Here's Daniel Martindale.
9: Experts say a coastally trapped Kelvin wave is moving up the coast of Mexico, warning it will soon hit the U.S. west coast. The wave will likely be hardly noticeable to swimmers and boaters, but it's expected to increase the sea level off the California coast by about another 6 inches. A researcher at North Carolina State University tells the L.A. Times it could last months.
8: Larry Marino in The Answer Newsroom.
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14: 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Thank you for your prayers. 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
1: Welcome in, ladies and gentlemen, boys and girls, small pets, large pets, residents of the Inland Empire, and very confused LA Rams fans. I'm Daniel West, your host. Glad to be with you. We're hanging out together. A lot has happened this week. GOP had their midterm convention. The Lindsey Clancy jurors are speaking out on every media platform available. And Aaron Rodgers told us way more than we ever wanted to know about his love life. But we do begin with remembering 9/11. It's the 25th anniversary of 9/11. And it is a joke here on the AM 590 airwaves, especially on the Morning Answer with Jennifer Horn, that I am on the younger side. Although we're getting up there in age. But I do have some memories of 9/11. If you have any memories you'd like to share, 877-590-5843 is our voicemail line number. I have some that I'll play towards the end of the show as well. Looking back on it, as I think about it, it would be one of my earlier memories. I was a homeschool kid, so I would have been around kindergarten age, have a late birthday. Would have been around kindergarten age, but I was at home because school was something that was in the house. So when I wake up and come downstairs and see the television, pretty much the entire day what I'm watching is the world changing, the U.S. experiencing 9/11. I don't have memories of it like you might have, maybe going to work, truly understanding what not only was happening in the moment, but what it would mean for the country. Having the perspective of this is an attack on America and the world's never going to be the same again. And America is changing. That perspective I don't have watching it at the time. But I do understand that something truly horrible is happening. And I remember being transfixed by it. Your memory is odd when you're a kid. So I can't say for certain how long we watched, but it felt like the entire day. I don't remember anything except looking at the television and seeing towers on fire. It may have been later in the day that I got up, later in the morning, so they may have been replaying when the towers still stood, but I remember them talking about they're going to collapse, and they did collapse. And just everything surrounding the horror that that was. To this day, Tom Brokaw's voice is something that I immediately associate with watching 9/11. Every time I've heard Tom Brokaw delivering a news report over the years since then, or even today, hearing his voice on an old tape, it immediately takes me back to being a kid watching the towers fall on 9/11. Daniel West here with you. It's the Inland Empire Answer Friday Rewind. We had that 25 years ago. I'm on the younger end. As I said, I was kindergarten age when this happened, watching on TV, remembering in the days and the weeks that followed, seeing it again on the news, hearing the press conferences, and kind of understanding that we were going to war over this. But now, as crazy as it sounds, I feel like the old guy because there are generations behind me who are grown adults who have no memory of what 9/11 was. And the saying is always, never forget. But unfortunately, I think in many ways we have forgotten. The one thing that I didn't really experience, which is unfortunate because I think I was just too young and I did not know the broader scope of what was happening. I knew the event. I saw the event happen before my eyes as a child. And in a dark way, I am grateful because I don't know, especially in this current landscape, politically, socially, what my thoughts on it, what my perspective would be if I hadn't actually had the moment there in front of me, if I had only heard it secondhand, if I'd only watched, if I'd only grown up in an America since then that has forgotten. I don't know what it would have been. But the one thing that I don't remember, while I remember the day, while I remember the weeks and the years after it, I don't remember that unity. because I was too young to understand that, oh, this is my fellow American here. We're going out into the streets, where I was just living the life of a kid after 9/11. So that part I missed. So when there are people here on this radio station, you probably heard it all day, including Jennifer Horn, who hosts The Morning Answer, 6 to 9 a.m. here on AM 590, talking about the unity and in the days that followed, people having vigils outside their homes and praying together. I miss that part of it. And I think that that part of it speaks to my generation and the generation since, that they don't remember either the event or, in my case, the unity that followed. And all we have is this horrible, tragic event in American history and the world that came after. And we don't remember the fact that everyone came together. And as we look around, it's a real question. Have we forgotten? Not literally, because here we are on 9/11 talking about it. I'm hanging out with you again, Daniel West, here on the Inland Empire Answer Friday Rewind. We're talking about it. We're remembering. But broadly speaking, have we forgotten? When we look at what's happening in New York City, or happened earlier today with the controversy surrounding Mamdani being at 9/11, when comments are made by President Bush about Saudi Arabia and about Islam, have we forgotten a bit? Something else that happened this week, especially here in the Salem Radio family, was the one-year anniversary of Charlie Kirk's death on the 10th of September. And I remember, I believe I was filling in on this show. I think Jen was doing something, or maybe this was the early days of the Friday Rewind. I don't even remember. We're coming up on that coming up. But I remember hoping that wherever you are politically, we could take a moment and say, this is not good. The shooting of someone for having differing ideas, this is not good. And my hope was that we would stop for a moment and just pause, broadly speaking, and just look in the mirror and say, have we gone too far? Are we not seeing each other as Americans, as human beings? And unfortunately, that, I think the answer is, yeah, we would just, yep, a lot of us, not all of us, not you listening, but as I, again, on the younger side, observe the younger world, the younger millennials, the Gen Z, the Gen X, the Gen Alpha, I think I got one, was it Gen X? Anyway, you know what I mean. The late 90s babies into the now late 2000s, 2010s. As I see that world and I see people dismissing Charlie Kirk's death, mildly celebrating it, getting angry at people for acknowledging the fact that he passed, I'm saying, what is happening here? Have we lost our minds? Is there anything that can bring us together? And that's the question that I'm left with. 25 years on from 9/11, we have a generation, I'll put myself in that, that hasn't really seen and experienced at a level America together. And what does that do for the culture, for the future of America? When an entire generation, it's an idea, it's something that they've only heard about. Hopefully this show can be a little bit of that in some small way, and just say, hey, we might not all agree, but we are Americans. We are humans. And we need to see each other in that way. As a person of faith, we are created in the image and likeness of God. We need to treat each other in that way. And on days like today, if you were someone who experienced it truly as an adult, as someone who watched the towers fall on television and knew what that meant Share your story. People need to hear it. And if you were younger, someone who was a child when it happened, maybe saw it, maybe heard rumor of it, maybe was shielded by it, but saw everything going around you, or even younger and you weren't alive yet, listen today. Listen to the people around you. 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Because I think in that way, in that connection point, that's where we will never forget. 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
3: The midterms are almost here, and Republicans could be in deep trouble. Polls show Democrats leading in key races. Tonight, Rob Finnerty on Newsmax reveals the growing threat from the DSA and the radical left. With less than 60 days to go, Finnerty says it's time for the GOP to hit the panic button. The House may go, and control of the Senate is up for grabs. Gas prices, mortgage rates, health care, and out-of-control national debt. Americans are angry, and the progressive left wants total control of Congress. Tallarico, El Sayed, AOC, Bernie Sanders. Finnerty reveals President Trump's secret plan to fight back and what you can do to help him. Don't miss Finnerty tonight at 8 p.m. Eastern on Newsmax. 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
1: I have a feeling this is not going to be one of the real lighthearted episodes of the Friday Rewind. Up next right now, it's Daniel West, by the way. The announcer just said that. Glad to be with you. That part I added. You know what time it is? If you're new to this program, you might not. If you're a regular, you're waiting for the imaging. Here it is.
0: It's time for the Town Hall or Red State or Hot Air article of the week.
1: You think we should put music over that? No, Shadow Producer doesn't want to work anymore. Okay, we'll leave it as is. The Lindsey Clancy trial is over?
2: Uh-oh.
1: Sort of, maybe, kind of. Well, the jurors are speaking out. RedState.com's Terry Kristoff writes, revealed what Lindsey Clancy holdout juror did that had his fellow jurors gasping in rage. We have several updates on the Lindsey Clancy jurors, and one can't wait to share with you. One of the reports comes from ABC 7 News. Last week, to back up for a moment, we were in the process of recording as different judges were scrambling around trying to, or different lawyers were scrambling around to hire judges to try to get the case thrown out or changed in the juror and et cetera. So we kind of left you in limbo on the Lindsey Clancy case last week. It has been declared a mistrial. There are some reports it was 11-1 with one holder juror. And now all the jurors are speaking out. And in 2026 America, they can go to all manner of platforms and news outlets. I'm sure by the end of this, someone's going to get a podcast. One of the, maybe multiple, maybe even 11 of the jurors get a podcast. And one of the stories, as Terry Kristoff mentions here at redstate.com, juror 10 is making headlines. His name is Nick Darcy, and he's a military veteran who is one of the 11 jurors wanting to acquit the Massachusetts mom on trial for killing her three children. And as I mentioned last week, which is why I said this is not one of the more uplifting and happy and fun episodes of the Friday Rewind, although we will try to uplift and have a bit of fun while we can around this as much as we can, tastefully, was that I said it feels as if the three children is a part is getting completely ignored. We've heard a lot about postpartum psychosis. We've heard a lot about jurors. We've heard a lot about evidence and windows. But there's one fact at the bottom of this that no one is disputing. Three children died. Amidst all the argument, has anyone really sat with that part for a moment? Well, according to ABC News, writes Terry Kristoff at Red State, Darcy was devastated when the jury failed to reach a verdict that would have acquitted Clancy. Darcy, who is juror number 10, also sharply criticized the third male juror, the lone holdout, claiming he repeatedly failed to explain what evidence supported his position. There were several times, says Darcy. Let me start over. Quote, there were several times would ask him to show us, like, evidence or, you know, describe a witness testimony that helped to prove what he was saying, end quote, Darcy told ABC News, quote, and he couldn't, end quote. All right, enough with the quotes of Darcy. Let's hear from Darcy himself, and let's hear what shocked the fellow jurors.
3: But he wouldn't engage or couldn't find something to support his view.
4: There was times he wouldn't engage, like, he'd be scrolling on his phone while people are talking to him, yeah, things like that.
5: Darcy told us one time he confronted the holdout after the man picked up what Clancy used to strangle her kids.
4: He took the exercise band out of the bag, grabbed an empty water bottle, and tied the band around the water bottle and pulled it.
3: Did he explain why he did that?
4: No.
1: Did he need to? Danny West here. It's the Inland Empire Answer Friday Rewind. I feel like we would know why he did that. Think it's pretty self-explanatory, Mr. Good Morning America producer. I don't think you need to ask. They got out of the evidence bag and carry on.
4: He might have. I'm not entirely. I think I was just so shocked that he did that. Like,
3: is that a mimic of how she killed the children?
4: Yeah, I, I assume so, yeah.
1: Oh, okay, yeah. That would make sense. So, I feel like that's what, you know, one would do if they're a juror trying to figure out what happened. They do that. Carry on.
3: What'd you think when he did that?
4: I was shocked. It didn't make any sense to me. Like, we're not in here to play detective, or it's not a game of Clue. Like, this is serious. I asked him, why are you doing that?
3: That's a band that was used to strangle a child.
4: It's disgusting.
1: Okay. I don't know what to do with this. I don't. That's it. I have nothing to add to that. If you have thoughts on what you just heard, 877-590-5843 is our voicemail line number. That is the voice of jury number 10, Nick Darcy. We're not doxing anyone. They're all out there floating around the earth. Nick Darcy, one of the 11 jurors, he was juror number 10, saying that he was shocked that the holdout juror picked up the exercise band and conceivably wanted to see for himself. I think that's part of the jury deliberation process. Okay. Anywho, this is the audio that I wanted to get to. Shiana, producer, brought this to my attention. If you think things are interesting now with the Lindsey Clancy case, if you think that we have reached the limit of commentaries on opinions surrounding that, you ain't seen nothing yet. We turn now to CBS News. Another juror, we don't know which juror number this is, Paula Delvin, sitting down for an interview with Gail King in a very ornate-looking CBS Morning set, and she said, what about the juror?
2: But I want to get right to the vote. The vote was 11-1, as we know. But when you initially went into the deliberation room, mm-hmm. it wasn't 11-1.
6: No, it wasn't.
2: What was the split at that time?
6: It was 8-2-2.
2: Mm-hmm.
6: So eight people were leaning towards not responsible. Two hadn't decided, and two thought guilty.
2: Mm-hmm. What was your vote?
6: I was leaning towards not responsible from all the evidence I had heard. And I had certain things that I wanted to look at when we got into deliberation.
2: Mm-hmm.
6: And everything that we talked about and every point that everybody in the room made just kind of reinforced that more and more.
2: For you?
6: Yes.
2: I'm curious about the jurors themselves, because we know it was 9 women, 3 men. What was the age range? What was the racial makeup? I haven't heard any of that. What was it?
1: Oh, here we go. Here we go. You ready?
6: 70-ish to 22.
2: Mm-hmm.
6: And one person of color, and then everybody else was white. A lot of the jurors had children.
2: Uh-huh. And one person of color was a person of color, a woman or a man?
6: A man.
2: A man. Is a holdout juror a person of a black man?
6: Yes.
1: Whoa!
2: A black man is a holdout juror?
6: Yes.
2: Whoa, I have to sit with that for just a second.
1: Let's all sit with that. Oh, Inland Empire Answer Friday Rewind. Daniel West with you. It was not me. Or I should say. It was not I. I was not the holdout. I was not. I was not a part of this case. But another fellow black man was. If you thought we were done with this, if you thought, no. What do we do now? What do we do now, Shadow Producer? How do we spin this now? Because you know we got to get, we already had the women angle, we already had the trad wife, whatever angle before, and people outside the courtroom. What do we do now? Because now we got race thrown in there. They weren't expecting that. They didn't expect to have a black juror with a guy to hold out. I'm just a fan of chaos sometimes. I'm just a fan of watching people squirm, and I think there's going to be a lot of squirming, because now what do you do? How do we handle this one? Some of y'all are criticizing them. How dare, but now it might be racism. All right, Gail. Does Gail recover here? Let's see. Did I overreact there? 8-7-5-9-0. Gail, does Gail say anything, or does she just stand silent for the next 2 minutes in this? They're telling me I have to go, so I guess we won't find out. The full interview is available with CBS News if you want to see more of that, but whew, I was not expecting that. Who was? I think it would be fun to be a juror. I hope not a case of this magnitude or scope for sure, but I think that I enjoy people. I enjoy getting to the bottom of things and asking questions. There's a part of me that anytime the jury duty thing comes in, I wouldn't say hopeful that I get out of work and miss work and deal with all that, but I think at least once in my life, I'd be interested to be on a jury panel. Hopefully not for something like this. But there you go. New information. If you did not know, now you know something about holdout juror. I don't know what number he is, but there it is. He's a black man, like myself. There you go. And if you there don't you go. Know, didn't know that. Now you know. Now you know. Do with that information what you will. When we get back here on the Friday Rewind, could it be possible that we agree with Gavin Newsom on something?
7: Uh-oh.
1: Maybe. There's one way to find out. You'll hear it next. It's the Inland Empire Answer Friday Rewind.
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8: I'm Paul Stevens. Friday ceremonies at the Pentagon in Arlington, Virginia, honoring lives lost in the September 11th terror attacks 25 years ago. This is President Trump.
9: When future generations come here in 25, 100 or 250 years from now, they will stand in a nation that is free and unyielding in the face of evil.
8: Similar ceremonies taking place at Ground Zero in New York City, also the Flight 93 Memorial in Shanksville, Pennsylvania. Today's a planned NASA SpaceX crewed mission launch to the International Space Station, now delayed.
10: The mission, known as Crew 13, was adjusted late last month after NASA found an oxidizer leak in the propulsion system of the SpaceX Dragon capsule.
8: And that's Fox's Jeff Manasso. 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
12: Passenger rail service through San Clemente shut down. Here's Daniel Martindale.
13: The route linking Orange and San Diego counties has again been impacted by high tides and coastal erosion. Metrolink says service is suspended between Laguna Niguel, Mission Viejo, and Oceanside. Crews have been working to fortify the slope and protect the tracks with large boulders and rocks. It's one of several coastal areas that has seen damage in the past week due to powerful swells.
12: Larry Marino on The Answer with breaking news and talk you can trust.
14: Foundations of Freedom, a look at America's founding principles and the leaders who shaped our nation.
15: Ronald Reagan understood that preserving liberty required more than defending it. It had to be taught. In his 1989 farewell address, Reagan warned America about the danger of losing its national memory. If we forget what we did, we won't know who we are. Reagan understood that a free nation cannot preserve principles its people no longer understand. Every generation must learn why America's freedoms matter, understand the sacrifices that secured them, and accept the responsibilities that come with self-government. Liberty cannot be simply inherited. It must be intentionally passed from one generation to the next. Because when we fail to teach the meaning of freedom, we eventually lose the will to preserve it. So, are we preparing the next generation merely to inherit liberty, or teaching them why it is worth preserving?
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1: Glad to be spending another Friday with you, everybody, all across the Inland Empire. It is Daniel West here. In a few moments, we'll be getting to the word from the week. We will get to your voicemails, and we will discuss something that Gavin Newsom did that maybe you might not entirely hate if you're listening.
2: Uh-oh.
1: We'll get to that in a moment. But first, hit me. Ooh. Hello. You may have heard us talking on these here airwaves about this Town Hall 2026 Conservative Forum, Saturday, September 26th, Ambassador Auditorium in Pasadena. Well, all the reports you heard are true. It is happening. And a lot of people are going to be there. For instance, Nick Shirley, Larry Elder, the Sage, Nick Sorter, Alex Marlowe, Larry O'Connor, and more, including, I think we're bearing the lead in this, Adam Carolla is going to be there. Some of his comedic stylings. Now, this is why I wanted to mention this to you. I mean, you've heard the conservative. If you've listened to the station, you know what I'm talking about. But have you heard about the chance for a discount? So, you get tickets to Town Hall and the post-show VIP meet and greet where you can get to shake hands, take pictures with everyone I mentioned, plus many more. 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Patriot. AM590.info. And again, Saturday, September 26th at the Ambassador Auditorium in the Dena, as some of us call it, Pasadena, California. AM590.info. Thank you. Yeah. I like that. I like that beat. The funk, the whole funk, and nothing but the funk. Normally, when we're talking about funk, it might be how people feel about Gavin Newsom's policies here on the AM 590. But he did something this week that maybe you don't entirely dislike. Or maybe you read through this and you say, I'm still a little suspicious. California enacts laws restricting chatbots and banning teens from addictive social media. Cal Matters had the story, among other outlets reporting on this one. California teens will be barred from, quote, addictive, end quote, social media products and limited interactions with chatbots under two of the 13 bills signed by Gavin Newsom this week. How many bills were there, Mr. Announcer?
0: Number one. Number three.
1: I feel like we don't use them enough. That's right, 13 bills. The law on addictive social media may be the most controversial. It will require social media companies to either stop offering, quote, addictive, end quote, tools like infinite scroll and autoplay to users under 16 or keep those users off their platform entirely. Authors say the law is necessary to address a teenage mental health crisis and that it will force social media companies to take long-awaited action. Or is it too far? Here's Gavin Newsom, maybe using phrasing that Spencer Pratt took offense to when he mentioned that it's a four-alarm fire with AI and the social media crisis among teens.
3: And I'm going to sign 13 bills in a moment. I'm going to sign Adam's Law. We're going to again lead the nation. But the bar is pretty damn low. This is about the features themselves. This is about actually addressing the problem, the scrolling, the algorithms. This is about addressing the substantive issue around the engineering. If you address that, then the age issue is not the essential issue. And that's what makes this truly a significant and consequential bill and truly something we're proud to claim is a nation-leading bill in terms of addressing social media harms to our kids 16 and younger. So-
1: If you have any thoughts on what you heard there, 877-590-5848. 3 is the voicemail line number. You can also reach out to our sister show. It'll end up in our inbox as well, tma@salemla.com. 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Our admins check the box for both shows. So there you go. So Gavin Newsom is saying it's not just the youth angle of it. It's the feature part of it, the infinite scrolling. If you've ever been on Instagram or Facebook, you just keep, there's no end. There's no bottom of the page. It just keeps going. You see more and you see more. Let's hear a little more from Gavin Newsom.
3: A good day for our children. It's a good day for the state of California. And it's a good day to brag on California's leadership. I think Pericles said it best. We do not imitate, for we are a model to the world. Thank you all very, very much for being out here.
1: Pericles? Why did he get into this? Does he just have to quote every speech? He just has to. Anyway, moving on. We'll get to that later, maybe. But digital rights organizations like the Electronic Frontier Foundation urged Newsom to veto the bill, calling it, quote, well-intentioned but deeply flawed, end quote. That organization says the bill defines addictive features so broadly that it would effectively create a full ban on social media for kids under 16 and cut off youth from, as Electronic Frontier Foundation puts it, quote, essential information and experiences, end quote. The measure limiting artificial intelligence chatbots is more broadly supported, even by tech juggernaut OpenAI. And the bill is named after Adam Rain, who died by suicide in 2025 after he received tips from ChatGPT. The new law will impose time limits for minors and require built-in mental health resources, and it will also mandate safety plans for chatbots. If a chatbot detects a threat of self-harm, the chatbot operator will be required to alert parents. Companies like OpenAI or other creators of chatbots could face legal liability for failing to act. And speaking of AI, there was a story this week. Our colleagues over at Red State, I guess we could consider this the Red State Town Hall article. Just hit the imaging just in case. Cover us.
2: It's time for the Town Hall or Red State or Hot Air article of the week.
1: If you go to townhall.com and you search in the search bar, you can search AI and see a couple of these articles. There is a wild story developing involving a former AI worker who appears to be saying that we could all be dead from AI within the decade. Here's some of his comments.
4: Yeah, so unfortunately, we know how to control nuclear weapons, pretty much. We don't yet know how to control AI. This is possibly the most dangerous technology that humanity has ever created. It's basically out of science fiction. I think we have no other choice but to cooperate internationally, because an arms race would be disastrous in a way that no other human activity has been in the past.
1: Jacob Coxon is the voice you heard there. He is a former researcher at Anthropic, and he came out of nowhere, somewhat literally, Harry Potter looking guy, and is sounding the alarm. Blowing the whistle, shall we say, if this were the Morning Answer. Okay, fine, I'll play it. I was trying to avoid this, but hit the imaging. Hit the imaging there.

0: get that from? And he's saying within maybe 10 years, AI is going to get out of control, and it could end humanity.
1: Uh-oh.
0: And people are very alarmed or very concerned. So this is one angle of this story. The other angle that our colleagues over at Town Hall and Red State are discussing is maybe this guy's a plant. Maybe this guy has some ties to some organizations that want AI regulation, Bernie Sanders thing going on, and essentially he's kind of been propped up, shall we say, astroturfed. If you don't know what that means, that's essentially kind of a fake sprouting up, fake grass growing. There you go. That's what astroturf means. If you did not know, now you do know.
2: And if you don't know, now you know. Glory, glory!
0: How long did he work at Anthropic? Was this a short-time deal and all of a sudden he's speaking out? Is this fear-mongering around AI, or should we all be really concerned? I would love your thoughts on this. Again, a couple ways to get in touch with the show. The voicemail line is 877-590-5843, but also I'm opening it up via my powers here, what little powers I do have. I'm going to make a declaration. I'm going to make this official. Here we go. This means it's official. If this imaging plays, this is a proclamation. You can now also reach us at, on email rather, tma@salemla.com. So the morning answer, the sister program to this show, tma@salemla.com. And I want your thoughts on AI. I talked earlier in the show about things that kind of unite us and the fact that maybe we don't all feel as connected as Americans. It feels like AI and data centers are the two things that freak us all out. Everyone across the political aisle is shaking hands saying, this is terrifying. So if you watch the interview that Bret Baier did with Jacob Coxon, or you saw him on all of these social media platforms, or you read his resignation where he detailed his deep concerns about the future of humanity in light of artificial intelligence, I'd love to know your thoughts, because this technology has spread.

0: 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Kamala, what do you have to say about AI?
1: AI is kind of a fancy thing. It's, first of all, it's two letters.
0: When we get back, we'll listen to your voicemails. 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And we'll try to figure out what on earth happened to the Rams. 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
1: It's been great hanging out with you here on this Friday, 9/11, 25th anniversary. It's Daniel with you, as the announcer said. And in a few moments, we will get to your voicemails. I know you've left some on the voicemail line, 877-590-5843. Real quick before then, just want to mention, this is AM 590, The Answer. You're listening to home of the Los Angeles Rams. If you missed the show yesterday, that's because we were off, because the Rams were playing, or attempting to play, in San Francisco. Next game will be September 21st on the airways Monday night at 5:15 kickoff against the New York Giants. I believe pregame will start a little before then. The word from the week this week, won't play the imaging for it because the word is somber. Remembering for you friends of AM 590 here, former colleague, former host here on the station, Charlie Kirk, who was killed 1 year ago on the 10th, and then, as we mentioned, the 25 years ago, 9/11 was today. A couple of voicemails that you all left, 877-590-5843. That spells out 877-590-KTLU. Don't tell the morning answer that, because they think that that's their number, but it really is ours. The first one here comes to us from regular listener Vera, who wanted to weigh in on a part of 9/11 that I think might be overshadowed. I think she's right.
2: Today, I remember some real heroes that saved this country, Flight 93. Those brave men and women that said, hell no, you ain't doing this, and tackled them and crashed into a field. Nobody mentions them anymore. I write it on my car every year. Somewhere on my car, heroes, Flight 93. God rest their souls.
1: Amen, absolutely. One more voicemail to close it out here. This one, quite powerful, came in for the morning answer. I believe she was on hold. I don't know if she got on the air on the morning answer, but definitely wanted to share this one with you from listener Mary.
3: Hi there. I just wanted to share a story about 9/11 when I received a message from a young man who was trying to reach his mother. He transposed the area code from 301 to 310 and got me and was trying to call his mom as he was trying to leave the tower. Anyway, I worried about him, and a year later I called that number and I talked to his mother to ask whether he had made it home. And fortunately he had. I just wanted to share that story because it was a good feeling to know that he had survived that terrible, terrible tragedy. Anyway, my name is Mary, and I just wanted to share that on this 9/11 with Jennifer and her fans. Thank you. Bye-bye.
1: Mary, thanks so much for sharing that. If you are someone who lived through 9/11, share your stories. And if you were someone on the younger end who wasn't alive for it or is barely alive and don't remember it, listen. I think that's the way that we will never forget. For everyone who works on this show, Hot Chocolate, Jose, Radar, Shadow Producer, I just saw Richard walk by. Tech Guy Richard, you for listening. It's always great hanging out with you here on these Fridays. God willing, we will do it again. Till next time. Bye.
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0: KPIE San Bernardino. AM 590, The Answer is the talk of the Inland Empire with voices you can trust. The Morning Answer with Jennifer Horn, Hugh Hewitt, Larry Elder, and Dennis Prager. 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
5: So, President Trump is weighing in on the escalating trade war with Canada.
6: The United States has been ripped off for 50 years by Canada. We don't need their product, and they need our product. They do all of their business almost with us, and we do very little with them.
5: The president speaking from Dublin, Ireland, where he met with his Irish counterpart. An arrest in Mississippi following the death of Tasia Fortune, the mother of four, was found hanging from a tree behind a vacant house in Jackson.
7: This case remains active and additional arrests will be pending as our investigators continue to follow the evidence wherever it leads.
5: Police Chief Rochelle Brackney, Jacques Ratliff has been taken into custody. Autopsy results still pending. America's listening to Fox News.
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9: Most classrooms in the Torrance Unified School District lack air conditioning. Daniel Martindale explains.
10: Indoor temperatures have been in the 80s and 90s this week during extreme heat and unusually high humidity. The district estimates 75% of its classrooms do not have air conditioning. Staff has brought in fans, ice water, and are using rooms that are air conditioned as cooling centers. The district is also allowing parents to pick up their kids early without an attendance penalty. Torrance Unified is facing budget cutbacks from the state.
9: Larry Marino in the Answer Newsroom.
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15: Do you know what the definition of insanity is? According to Albert Einstein, it's doing the same thing over and over again and expecting different results. From the moment you started investing, probably fresh out of high school or college, it became very apparent to you that the market goes up and the market goes down. You've seen over and over again that every few years the market crashes, and sometimes it crashes hard. And for most of your life, you didn't really care very much because you were still in what we call the accumulation phase of your life. In fact, if you're like me, I wanted the market to crash back in my younger years. Why? Because it was a buying opportunity. And I knew the market would recover, and I was young enough that I wasn't going to use the money anytime soon. So the challenge becomes, as you get older, as you move closer to retirement, the less cavalier you have to be regarding your retirement money. And the more you realize that you have very little or no time to recover from major market corrections. Mark Twain once said, "I am not so interested in the return on my money as the return of my money." And this quote is as true today as it was when he said it many years ago. Corruption, uncertainty, and ups and downs of the market, none of that has gone away. And so my question to you is the same. Are you more interested in the return of your money or simply just the return on your money? What if we could do more than that? Give us a call right now at 909-321-9737. That's 909-321-9737. And make sure you ask how you can receive a free copy of our conservative investor book, 115 pages of no market risk strategies to help you understand how to make sure your retirement accounts stay safe and you have income that you can count on for the rest of your life. Speaking of income, what if you could have a lifetime of income that you can never outlive and guaranteed growth for that same purpose? How about up to 10% bonus on your money and up to 9% growth every single year until you turn on your very own pension account? In 10 years, your lifetime account will be guaranteed to more than double. Does this sound different than what you've been told by the financial shows or maybe what you've heard from your broker? If it does, that's because it is. We keep you from doing something insane with your retirement. Remember the definition of insanity. It's doing the same thing over and over again, expecting different results. And the truth is that nothing has changed. Your portfolio was at risk when you were 25 years old, just as much as it is at risk today. So what's the difference? Your age, your time period for recovery. You're no longer in the accumulation phase of your life. You're in the preservation and distribution phase of your life. We're at the point where risk is no longer for people like you. Risk is for people that are trying to get to the point that you have already ascended to as it relates to your retirement accounts. And what makes putting your retirement money in the stock market, bonds, real estate, variable annuities, or any other variable investment crazy is that you're doing the same thing over and over and expecting a different result. And folks, that's the definition of insanity. The results will not be different. Your investments will continue to go up and your investments at some point will come down, and they potentially can come down in a fast and hard way. What's different is that now it can happen when you're at or near retirement. At the same time, you need your money. If you're at or near retirement, it's time to stop the insanity and look at an option that is appropriate for your retirement goals. The fact is, you cannot diversify out of market risk if all of your money is in the market. Because when the tide goes out and the market crashes, it takes all of the boats out along with it. It doesn't matter if you're conservative, moderate, or aggressive. The front of the boat, the middle of the boat, the back of the boat, it all goes down with it. And so now is an opportunity for you to be able to put some safeguards around your retirement account to help make sure that the money that you've worked so hard to build up, that it's protected and that it's guaranteed to last for the rest of your life. All you have to do is give us a call at 909-321-9737. That's 909-321-9737. Our conservative investor book will help you separate out all of the crazy advice that you might be hearing and replace it with good, sound, factual information, actual data. You see, we allow the numbers to make decisions as opposed to our emotions making decisions. When you follow the numbers, it gives you a great guide of how to proceed in the future. Make sure you ask about our Income Maximizer program as well. When you give us a call, we'll show you how you can get up to a 10% bonus and up to 9% guaranteed growth every single year towards a lifetime income account to create your very own private pension, a pension that you cannot outlive. Now, here's something crazy. Have you ever heard of something called a financial illustration? You probably have and just don't know it. When you go and see a financial planner that's in the business of risking your money, they might use their computer software to run examples of what could happen to your money. And sometimes these examples are based on historical data, and sometimes they are flat out hysterical. I had a client the other day show me an illustration from their broker that demonstrated what would happen to their money if it continued to grow over the next 10 years at a 12% compounded growth. I mean, where do financial planners get the nerve to even print that on paper? What's even crazier is that I've never seen an illustration from one of these brokers that shows what happens to a client's money if they wake up one day and 50% of it's gone. Why not? Because that can definitely happen. The reason is because they know that if they showed you the truth, that you may make different decisions. We believe that it's your money and that it's time you heard the truth. So give us a call right now at 909-321-9737. That's 909-321-9737. Or simply text the word tax to the same number, 909-321-9737. You'll be happy that you did.
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15: Is your retirement a source of peace in your life, or is it a source of stress? Are you wondering what's going to happen to you in retirement, or do you know what's going to happen? I'm here to tell you that there is life without financial stress. It is possible to have peace of mind for the miles ahead. And if you'd like a lifetime income account that isn't wasted away by fees, that comes with upfront bonuses of up to 10% or more, that will never show any losses from the market, no matter how far the market falls, and also has a minimum guaranteed growth of up to 9% a year for the first 10 years, then give us a call right now at 909-321-9737. That's 909-321-9737. And make sure you ask how you can receive a free copy of our 115-page conservative investor book. That's 115 pages of everything your broker doesn't want you to know about how to create true lifetime income and how to have peace in your life throughout retirement. That number again is 909-321-9737, or you can simply text the word income, I-N-C-O-M-E, to the same number, 909-321-9737. That's 909-321-9737. You see, too many people at or close to retirement are spending way too much time being worried about what is going to happen with their retirement money instead of planning what they're going to do with it. The entire concept of retirement is based on a period of time where you're supposed to enjoy the fruits from your labor, from all of the hard work that you did throughout your entire life. You know, they say it's over 90,000 hours that you would have completed in your working years prior to moving into your retirement years. And when you move to retirement, that's the time to really enjoy the rest of your life, to enjoy the hard work that you put in with your spouse, with your grandchildren, your children, to be able to travel the world, do everything that you've always wanted to do. But unfortunately, many of you spend your mornings and days reading or watching the news and trying to figure out how to keep your dreams from being killed by the market or taxes or inflation or political events or black swan events like COVID-19 and the coronavirus. You've decided to take the stance of an ostrich somehow you're hoping that if you keep your head in the sand, then everything will get better. Many of you have your entire life savings parked inside money market accounts, CDs, or even under your mattress. After all, you think, well, it's safe there, right? Well, is it really safe? I mean, you think about it. Not only are you potentially earning anywhere from 0 to 1% return on those investments, but the opportunity cost is probably much higher than that. In fact, just through inflation alone, the purchasing power of those dollars is dwindling every single day. And so you're right. It is safe. You can't lose it as long as it's under the mattress, but it's actually doing nothing to help you guarantee a lifetime of income. So give me a call right now and ask about our Income Maximizer program at 909-321-9737. That's 909-321-9737. And we'll show you how, for the purpose of lifetime income, you can open an account that will give you up to a 10% bonus. What does that mean? That means if you have a $200,000 IRA or a $500,000 IRA, you potentially can have an immediate $50,000 bonus added to your income account that's designed to create a private pension, a pension that will guarantee you income every year for the rest of your life and for the rest of the life of your spouse. And we'll even show you how to get a guaranteed rate of up to 9% year after year after year from your initial deposit towards a lifetime of income that you can never outlive. And get this, you can even make sure your lifetime income covers not only the life of your spouse, but if something were to happen to both of you, the remaining cash in your account transfers directly to your beneficiaries with no questions asked. Wouldn't you like to know that your spouse and your children and your grandchildren are taken care of long after you're gone? Wouldn't you like to know that you never have to worry about how, you never have to worry if you'll ever outlive your money again? And I'll take it one step further. What if you never had to worry about how you would pay for long-term care? You see, the statistics say that 70% of seniors age 65 and older will experience some type of long-term care event in their lifetime. And typically, especially here in California, those costs for long-term care can be in the hundreds of thousands of dollars per year. So I ask clients all of the time, if something happened to you tomorrow and you needed to have long-term care, where would you want to receive the care? At home? In an assisted living facility? Or in a nursing facility? And 9 times out of 10, maybe 10 times out of 10, everyone says at home. And, you know, I would say the exact same thing. The question then becomes, though, how do you pay for it? Because Medicare typically won't cover all of the cost. Your traditional health insurance typically will not cover all of the cost. So which asset will you have to spend down first in order to cover those costs? We've seen it absolutely ravage the life savings of people that in otherwise were great savers, did everything right, except they forgot to plan for long-term care. So if that's something that concerns you today, then give us a call right now at 909-321-9737. That's 909-321-9737, or simply text the word income, I-N-C-O-M-E, on your phone to the same number, 909-321-9737. That's 909-321-9737.
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15: Let me ask you a question. Where is your money invested today? And the reason I'm asking that question is because when your money is in stocks, mutual funds, or bonds, losing or gaining is a matter of timing. You see, once you get closer to retirement, you simply cannot afford to risk the randomness of timing because you have no control over what the market is going to do next. And see, I specialize in working with no market risk money. That's money that you cannot afford to lose. It's also money that you cannot afford to risk to the randomness of market timing because you need to be able to count on that money lasting you for the rest of your life throughout retirement. But what if you could take advantage of market gains and never participate in market losses? Let me say that again. What if you could take advantage of market gains but never participate in a loss when the market crashes? What if you could be guaranteed a first-year return of up to 10% or more and lock in gains from the market and never have your account value drop, ever? Think about that for a second. Go back over the last 20 years and you look at the major downturns that we've experienced from 2000 to 2002. Well, the market lost about 50%. And then we had another major drop from 2007 to 2009 where the market dropped another 50%. And just recently in March of 2020, in that one month, less than 30 days, the market slipped into the fastest bear market in the history of our country where it dropped nearly 34%. Imagine being able to take advantage of the years, all of the years in between, when the market was positive, the longest bull run in American history over the last decade, and be able to completely eliminate the bad years. So in other words, it's a picture that looks like this. Being in the market at the exact right time and being out of the market at the exact right time. That's the type of financial retirement planning that I specialize in. And over the last couple of years, I've helped clients move millions of dollars into these no market risk strategies. See, I specialize in working with those who are approaching or already in retirement, and specifically working with 401k rollovers, IRAs, and other accounts that need to be protected from the risk of market downturn or taxation. The question I have for you is, do you need my help? Can I help protect your money? And there's only one way for you to find out, and that's for you to give me a call and find out how you can participate in these types of strategies without it costing you anything out of pocket. There simply is no risk and no obligation whatsoever. All you have to do is give me a call at 909-321-9737. That's 909-321-9737. And our team is ready and able to schedule a virtual consultation that you can take advantage of right from the comfort of your own home. You see, by doing so, you'll also receive a courtesy copy of our 115-page conservative investor book. It's a guide that will give you all of the information that you've always wanted to ask your broker but can never get straight answers. You see, when you call, make sure you let us know if you're interested in how you can lock in up to a 10% bonus on your initial deposit and up to 9% every year towards a lifetime income account to provide you with the guaranteed income that you can never outlive. We like to call that a private pension, an income account that's guaranteed to provide income for you and your spouse year after year after year for the rest of your life. Whether you live to be 85 years old or 105 years old. And if you both pass away, your children or your beneficiaries, they get the difference. Isn't that fantastic? You see, when we talk about no market risk strategies, they're so important because at this stage of your life, when you're in that critical phase of retirement, the 5 years before or after retiring, or even if you're already retired, you simply cannot afford to go backwards. And what you don't want to do is continue to expose your retirement to the risk of the market. And I'm talking specifically about the money that you need to count on. Once you have a foundation in place, a foundation of income, because remember, you've heard me say this before, the most important outcome in retirement is income. The most important outcome is income when it comes to your retirement. And so that's why you cannot afford to go backwards. You know, have living here in California for my entire life and my kids now the same, we spent many days in the winter going up to the mountains and taking our kids sledding. And, you know, one of those snowy days, I was watching my kids fly down the hill with no apparent concern for any type of bodily harm. And as I watched them, it dawned on me how risking our money in our youth is so similar to risking our bodily health. You know, for example, when we were young, we had no problem going sledding down the hill and launching off the top of it with little to no thought of the consequences. And once we have kids, we may still go to the top of the hill, but we'll probably sled down with a bit more caution. At least I know that I do. And you know, later on in life, most of us may not even go up the hill at all. And the reason for this is simple. As we get older, the ability of our bodies to absorb physical punishment is decreased greatly, and the time that it takes to recover is increased. The same thing is true for your money. When you're young, you can absorb huge losses in your retirement accounts because the time period available for you to recover is so long. However, as we get close to retirement, there's little to no time to recover from losses whatsoever. And that's why the no market risk strategies that I work with will allow you to sled down the hill in a crash-proof sled. It's guaranteed that you cannot lose any money if the market collapses, that your money will always be safe. So if you want to take advantage of that concept, then give me a call right now at 909-321-9737. That's 909-321-9737. I hope you've enjoyed the Miles Financial Show this week. Unfortunately, we're out of time today. But thanks for listening, and until next time at the same time, I'm Billy Miles, reminding you to stay safe for the miles ahead.
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17: Ronald Reagan understood that preserving liberty required more than defending it. It had to be taught. In his 1989 farewell address, Reagan warned America about the danger of losing its national memory. If we forget what we did, we won't know who we are. Reagan understood that a free nation cannot preserve principles its people no longer understand. Every generation must learn why America's freedoms matter, understand the sacrifices that secured them, and accept the responsibilities that come with self-government. Liberty cannot be simply inherited. It must be intentionally passed from one generation to the next. Because when we fail to teach the meaning of freedom, we eventually lose the will to preserve it. So, are we preparing the next generation merely to inherit liberty, or teaching them why it is worth preserving?
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9: California regulators are certifying a union for Uber and Lyft drivers. Here's Daniel Martindale.
10: Organizers say the California Gig Workers Union will allow drivers to negotiate pay, working conditions, and benefits. California is the third state to allow ride-hailing drivers to unionize after Washington in 2022 and Massachusetts in 2024. The recognition from the California Public Employment Relations Board comes after a years-long fight for representation.
9: I'm Larry Marino in the Answer Newsroom.
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20: Welcome to Right Temp Right Now on AM 590, The Answer. I'm Patrick with Right Temp Home Services, and joining me today is my partner, John Butler. Right Temp Right Now is about helping the Inland Empire homeowners understand their heating and air conditioning systems, keep their homes comfortable, and make better decisions when it comes to heating and air, especially in the temperatures we deal with here in the Inland Empire. So we have some great topics to go over. So, John, let's go ahead and get started, and I'm going to ask you some questions, and if you can answer for our clients. All right. So the first thing I want to do is, in this time of year and when the temperatures are high and people are running their air conditioners, what could cause a system to break down when the clients need it the most?
21: Well, a lot of it is going to be the maintenance of the equipment. If your system's well-maintained, it tends to operate better when it's very hot outside and it's being taxed. And usually when we're using our air conditioning systems, it's when it's extremely hot out and when they're working the hardest. So if they're working the hardest and they haven't been cleaned and serviced, it tends to make them break down more often.
20: Right. That's a lot of great information. So let me start with this, John. How often should you change your filter on your air conditioning system?
21: Well, we recommend it every month, but every house is different based on how often you're running it, what your temperatures are set at. So we recommend at least checking it every month. And then once you figure out how your house is being used, it's a good idea to figure out how often you should replace that filter. And a lot of people, just like myself, forget to change the filter because it's not something you'd readily think about. But if you do it and check it more often, it makes it a little easier to realize how often you should be changing it based on how you're using your air conditioning system.
2: That makes sense. So now are there other factors, John, like area where you live, it's dusty, how many people live in the house? Obviously animals, dogs, shed, cats. So do things like that make a difference?
21: Yeah, absolutely. If we have animals in our house, such as dogs and cats, the hair, the dander and all that gets sucked into the air conditioning system because we're recycling the air in the home. So as it's circulating through the house, you're picking all that extra dust, dirt, and things like that. And, you know, if you're having to dust your house all the time, it could be being caused by the air conditioning system being dirty from the inside.
2: That's interesting. So that makes complete sense. So when would a homeowner know if they're running their air, it seems to be working, it's about a month into the summer, what would be a sign maybe to show that their filter is dirty and maybe they should take a look at it?
21: If you notice a dramatic drop off in your airflow coming out of your vents, or it doesn't seem to keep up with the heat of the day, those are the typical signs that a homeowner will notice at the beginning of when the unit starts to clog up. And a lot of units, we see that the coils are actually plugged, which is beyond the filter. And that's something you can get taken care of in a professional maintenance and cleaning.
2: Right. So in your professional experience, when you've gone out to having systems that weren't working right or clients were having problems, what's usually the number one cause of it? Is it the filter or is it just something else?
21: Usually, I would say about 75% of it's going to be due to lack of maintenance. And that can be a dirty filter or a coil that's very dirty over a long period of time, an older system that hasn't been professionally cleaned. And then obviously your outside unit, because it is so hot outside and the coils outside are very hot and it kind of bakes the heat into the coil. So you really need to use a cleaner to get all that debris and dust and everything out of that coil. We work on heat transfer. So the easier this transfers the heat in and out of the refrigerant, the more efficient it operates for the homeowner and the longer you'll be able to keep your system.
2: Okay, yeah, definitely heat transfer. And we'll talk about that a little bit later, and this will touch into what that actually is. What I see when I go out to talk to clients is they don't understand what heat transfer is or how an air conditioner actually conditions air and not just cools. So I think that's something good that we could talk about, you know, once we get done talking about these maintenances. So at Right Temp, we do a VIP maintenance. As you know, we come out twice a year. We check their systems. There's a bunch of great things that go with it. We have discounts. We have no service call fees. We change your filter. We check everything over. How important is it, do you think, a customer should be involved in a maintenance plan, like a VIP maintenance plan, to make sure that these things get taken care of?
21: Well, one of the nice things about having a maintenance plan is it's pre-planned. So you don't have to remember to change the filter. We're going to contact you and come out and take care of that for you. Whereas, like I just said, we forget, we have busy lives. We forget to do the maintenance on the heating and air conditioning system. So it's nice to have a professional come out every 6 months, clean oil and service the equipment, and make sure it's running at its optimal efficiency. Electric bills are not getting any cheaper. So it's very important to keep your air conditioning clean.
2: Right. And, you know, that's the biggest thing. That's one of the biggest complaints I get. You know, I run into, which I love, about 1,000 clients a year. And the biggest thing they talk about is their electric bills. Now, I know it's hard to control that with fees and taxes and all kinds of stuff that gets put on them. But what could the homeowner do really is what it sounds like is to get the VIP, make sure their system's clean, make sure it's running efficiently, including the outdoor coil. So what do we do to the outside coil on the air conditioner during a maintenance?
21: We're going to clean it with a coil cleaner, which is a cleaner that'll break down the dirt that has been baked into the unit through the summer. It's also important to make sure the refrigerant levels are correct, because if the refrigerant can be only up to like a pound low, you can make over 5 to 10 degrees difference in the airflow coming out in the house. And that's a huge difference. It's about 30 to 50% of your efficiency going right there. So it's really important to make sure your refrigerant's charged properly.
2: Okay, well, that's some great information. So you're listening to Right Temp right now with Patrick and John on AM 590, The Answer. We're talking about everything from homeowners need to know about their heating and air system and keeping your home comfortable in the Inland Empire. If you have any questions, please email us at info@righttemphomeservices.com. Again, that's info@righttemphomeservices.com. And ask any questions. Just send it in. Say, I have a question for Patrick on the Right Temp right now. Or call us at 951-246-2000. That's 951-246-2000. And it's Right Temp Home Services. All right, so we're back here. You're listening to Right Temp Right Now with Patrick and John at the AM 590, The Answer. We just went over some maintenance and some tips on what our clients can do to keep their systems running, which is really important. You know, the biggest thing, like I was saying earlier, is they pay too much for electric bills. They get these great systems. Besides maintenance, John, what else could cause an air conditioning system with a high efficiency to not be as efficient as the system? Would it be the duct system? Would it be an undercharge? Would it be a bad installation? What do you think is the most, besides maintenance, what would be a big factor in hurting the efficiency?
21: Well, you always want to make sure the airflow is correct for the size system that you're installing. So if you've replaced your system and you have old ducts, probably a good idea to get them resized to the proper size for the new system. That really helps your efficiency because the easier the unit moves the air in and out of the system, the less it'll cost you to operate it. And then obviously make sure the charge is right. You could get a difference in the charge because somebody put it in the winter rather than the summer. And that way the charge isn't exactly 100% perfect. So refrigerant charging is a big part of it too. And then the last thing is make sure you have a good filter and you're keeping it clean and you're changing it often because that's going to extend the life of that new system you just purchased. We also want to make sure that the ducts are sealed properly, that we're not air conditioning the attic, pressurizing right. The attic and pushing the heat from the attic down into the home or vice versa, drawing too much return in without the proper supply, and then we're sucking the heat from the attic down into the home. So all of these things really dictate how well your unit operates and how efficient it is. And these are the things that we would check on a regular basis.
2: Okay, that makes sense. So I was just in Menifee last week speaking of this. It was about 111 out, probably 100 million degrees in the attic. I was sweating, which was good for me. And I went up and I was in the house. The house was about 89 degrees. I went into the attic and it was about 89 degrees. So it was great for me. It was actually cooler in the attic than I expected. But the client was asking, why wasn't this cool? And this wasn't one that we installed. This was one that I was just out working on. And the attic was really cool. And I explained to them why. And as you know, we had to end up replacing their ducts. I think they had over about 17% duct leakage. So they were actually heating and cooling the attic. So with that being said, John, what should a customer think? Like you go to the house and they say, hey, I turned my thermostat on 60 degrees. Why isn't it coming out at 60 degrees? I want to turn it down to 40. So could we explain how when they turn their thermostat down to hit a certain temperature, how does that work? The airflow that comes out of the supplies versus the airflow that comes in. Like, could you explain really fast on how it would cool it down?
21: Yeah, air conditioning works on a 20-degree difference from what it takes in to what it pushes out. And we actually use the refrigerant to transfer the heat from in the house to the outside. And when we use proper airflow, it also dehumidifies the house. So you can have a house at 78 and low in humidity, and it still feels very comfortable. Whereas when they're not working properly, the house still feels humid, even if it feels colder in there. So you're turning your thermostat down, but you're not removing the humidity from the home. And then, like I said, 20-degree split. So if we lose 5 degrees of that, we've lost 25% of our capacity on our air conditioning.
2: Right. And that's important. So sizing of a system is important. What I always hear is, I want the biggest system. You know, in heating air especially, bigger is not better. You could have a small house and turn on the biggest system and they're like, oh, this is going to cool this house really fast. So could you explain what that means, that bigger is not better?
21: Yeah, I guess I would kind of compare it to a car. If you're sitting in traffic, you're getting less gas mileage because it's starting, stopping. When you're on the freeway and once it's running, it actually gets better gas mileage. An air conditioner is no different. When it's running, it's actually costing you less to operate it than if it's starting and stopping all the time. And if it's too big for your home, what it's going to do is it's going to cool the thermostat down, but the house itself is not going to remove the humidity and it's not going to feel cool.
2: Right. And that's definitely something. Like at our house, I have that the Daikin Fit and it removes humidity. So my kids are like my daughters, all of them, and they're all my favorite. They go, wow, Dad, it's like walking into a store, which is good because when you have kids, you know, they're always your toughest customers, but they say how cold it is. And the reason is I explained it to them about the humidity, especially what we've had here recently in Southern California. So you're listening to Right Temp Right Now with Patrick and John on AM 590, The Answer. We're talking about everything a homeowner needs to know about Panther Heating and Air System, some maintenance tips, and how to save money. 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
2: And we're back. Welcome to Right Temp Right Now on AM 590 The Answer. I'm sitting here with my business partner, John Butler. A little bit of history of us. We've been working together forever. Worked together with, you know, with his father's company, and that's where we got to Right Temp Home Services, as we talked about on the last show. So John and I have been doing this a long time together, so I enjoy sitting here with him and talking about heating and air. Seems like sometimes that's all we talk about, and we should be talking about other things. So the next topic I want to talk about, which is really one I think is one of the most important things right now in California, they're making a push to get rid of gas furnaces, pretty much anything that's natural gas or propane. So what your option is generally a heat pump. And I go out and I have to explain this to clients. And John, you know how it is. You tell someone, hey, you know, you have a gas furnace. I understand it, but now we're going to go full electric. And that's really hard to tell a client when electric bills constantly go up. They're having big bills when they don't have the right system. They don't have the right ductwork, and they're not taking care of their system. So they say, well, now you want me to pay for electric and no gas. Gas is so cheap. So with the change and everything that's going on in California and the cooling, John, could you talk about the difference between the gas system and the heat pump system? Because I know that you've taken two gas systems out of your house and put one heat pump in. So if you could share that with us, that would be fantastic.
21: Yeah, with all the restrictions on the new furnaces, they seem to be a lot less reliable than the heat pumps. And we are getting a more comfortable heat on the heating side of a heat pump. It's not so hot and so dry, so it doesn't really dry you out. Whereas a normal gas furnace gets very hot and it dries the air out. A lot of people can get nosebleeds and things like that from that. So the heat pump, what I call it, is a more comfortable heat. And then obviously it's the same on the air conditioning. It just reverses the refrigerant, and that's how it heats or cools the home. As I said earlier, we're taking heat out of the air and transferring it outside. Well, a heat pump takes the heat and puts it in the air and transfers the cold outside. So it just reverses everything on how the air conditioner works. And if you're a lot of people now have solar, so it's a very good option for people who have solar, because a lot of our clients have heat pumps now and they don't even have an electric bill based on what they have with their solar.
2: Right. And, you know, one of the biggest questions I get is, well, I don't want my air conditioning bill to be the same in the winter as it is in the summer. Fortunately, we live in a really, really mild, we have really mild winter. So, you know, I'm from back east originally, so I really don't, I don't think I've turned my heater on probably ever since I've lived here. But when they do ask, am I going to have the same bill in the summer versus the winter? What's your advice to them on that? Or what would be something that you would tell them?
21: Well, one of my experiences in this is it's always easier to heat a house than it is to cool it. So heating actually works a lot quicker. It heats the house up a bit quicker. So the runtime's quite a bit less on the heating side than it is on the air conditioning side. Even if it does get cool in California, which is, as you said, pretty mild at the best of times.
2: Right.
21: But the Daikin Fit systems, they work now where you don't need big electrical heat strip in there to heat the home when it runs into defrost. It's all in the technology, and it actually turns the fan off while it defrosts. So no matter how cold it gets outside, it never blows cold air on you. It's always nice and warm. And then the Daikin fits also work on the humidity as well as temperature, which is always a great way to heat and cool the home.
2: Yeah, no, definitely. And it is. So what they've done, and especially now because they're getting rid of the gas furnaces and they've made the ultra low NOx, which are super loud systems that have all sorts of different problems. You know, and the funny thing about the ultra low NOx is every company makes their version of it, but most of the components are made by the same company. So the problems that one brand is having, pretty much everybody's having, not major problems, but enough to cause, you know, to be a discouragement or not have cool and not get that house to above 60 or whatever you do in the winter time. So I know with the heat pumps and being able to run them in the winter, you know, they've come out, you have your single stage compressor, you have your two stage compressor, and then now you have your inverter based.

0: that's what a two-stage does. It throttles between a low and a high stage.
1: Okay, that sounds good.
0: Whereas a variable speed or an inverter base is, it can go up to 28 stages in cooling and heating cycle. So it ramps up 1 degree at a time and 1% at a time. So it's very efficient. It only uses what I call like a trickle theory. It only uses the energy it actually needs to. It doesn't waste any energy. It only runs as fast as it needs to maintain the comfort in the home.
1: Right. And that's a good point. So when you have a single stage air conditioner, I'll tell me if I'm right. If you run it at one speed, whatever amps that thing's set for, except when it's higher, it'll be higher amps. That's what it's going to run at. So if it's set at 40 amps, it's generally going to run around 40 amps, correct?
0: Yeah. And a good analogy for me is a single stage unit's like a light switch on and off. Comes on, it runs at 100%. The two-stage and the variable speed units are more like a dimmer switch, where it's going to ramp up as it needs to, but it'll use less electricity and use as least as possible based on what the unit's trying to achieve.
1: Okay, perfect. Yeah, so the other day, I have the Daikin Fit in my house, as you know, the inverter base heat pump, which it took me years to get away from the gas furnace. It's the best thing that I ever did. It was 113 in Temecula, and I went and I checked the amp draw. So I wanted to see how much energy was my compressor actually using. My house was 72 degrees because Mrs. Matola loves it really cool. And it was running at 1.3 amps, keeping that cool at 113 degrees out. So when you talk about energy savings, I was blown away. I knew it was good, but I didn't realize it was that great. So you're listening to Right Temp Right Now with Patrick and John at AM 590, The Answer. We're talking about a bunch of things. We started off talking about maintenance, how to take care of your system. Now we're talking about heat pumps and efficiency. So if you have any questions, please email us at info@righttemphomeservices.com. 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Or give us a call at 951-246-2000. Okay, John, so now we've been talking about inverter and heat pumps and what's efficient for a client, how they're going to save money and a good investment for them. Because, you know, when they do get an air conditioning system, it's truly an investment because it's a major construction project that you're putting in your house. So when you do that, you have to make sure you have the right company that installs that system, because you could get a guy who doesn't have a license, who is a buddy of a cousin who's from Arizona, and they put the system in. And if they don't put it in right, really, you have no grounds to do anything. It doesn't work. You try to get a hold of them, you probably won't. You know, we call it the taillight warranty. As soon as the taillights aren't seen anymore, they're gone. So if you're going to give information on people to look for a reputable company to install this system or give them options, what's the first thing you would do to check out a company, a heating and air company in our area?
0: Well, I would start with the state licensed contractors board, make sure they're licensed, bonded, and insured.
1: And is that on the internet they could find that?
0: Yes, it is.
1: Okay.
0: So that's a very big part to make sure they're going to be held accountable to do the right thing by the state as well, not just by the company. And then obviously reviews are a huge part, because those are independent people stating how you treated them, how the system worked, what your follow-up was after the system. Because, you know, a properly installed and maintained heating and air conditioning system can last you between 15 and 20 years if it's done properly. So I would rather buy one in a 15-year period than two or three of them.
1: Yeah, especially with the prices of these now, though, that definitely does make sense. And, you know, the installation is the most important. And, you know, there's certain things that you could go, like we could buy certain things maybe at Walmart or Best Buy or whatever there. Not Best Buy, but Big Lots. But when you're making an investment in your home with an air conditioning system that has generally high electricity, all kinds of chemicals with refrigerant, some gas, firebox in your attic, I think it's really important to make sure that you get the right people and that you do that and do your due diligence to make sure. You know, I've seen so many. John, have you ever come across someone who was unlicensed, did a really bad job, and the system didn't really work? And, you know, like, how did the customer feel?
0: Well, it's very hard because you've made that initial investment and now somebody's coming out and telling you it wasn't done properly, which means you're going to end up spending more money. So sometimes the cheapest initial cost is not your best option over the long run. And we believe in standing behind what we do and following it up. In other words, coming out and doing that yearly maintenance, making sure that unit's working at its peak performance and efficiency, and then it's going to give you longevity. So you're not going to have to worry about it breaking down in the middle of summer when it's 110 degrees outside.

0: Right. Yeah, definitely. And I know when we do installations, you know, we're not perfect, but we end up being perfect where if something might happen, client says, oh, the system's not working. You guys installed it a year or two ago. They call Amy. I know Amy's really good. So if you ever want to know anything about these VIP plans, maintenance plans, call us at 951-246-2000. Talk to Amy. She'll give you all the information you need. And she's very good about scheduling and making sure that we get out there to take care of your system on time. Especially after we do an installation, if someone calls, and even if it's something so minor, Amy's on the phone with me right away saying, hey, this is Mr. and Mrs. Jones. We did the system. We have to get out there. We make sure we get out there within 24 hours. And we try to do it sooner than that. So I think that's amazing. And that's one of the most important things also, like you said, is the follow-up to make sure a company will come out and take care of what they did. Service after sale, right? The most important. Well, one of the most important things.
1: Well, a lot of companies are air conditioning companies. Very few companies professionally condition the air. And what I mean by that is you can heat it, you can cool it, you can dehumidify it, you can humidify it, you can clean it, you can disinfect it, and you can deodorize it. So those are all the options that are available to homeowners with all the new technology. They can actually do all of those things to the air rather than just make it cold or hot.
0: Right. And if you're going to make that investment, make it right. Hey, you might have saved $2,000-$3,000, but if the system's not working, you've pretty much wasted your money. Like you said, you want this thing to last 15 to 20 years. Want to make sure you maintain it. I mean, we change our oil in our car, hopefully. Change your filters, get your system maintained. So definitely give us a call at 951-246-2000. So you're listening to Right Temp Right Now with Patrick and John on AM 590. Talked about a few good things today. Talked about maintenances, talked about efficiency. We hit on the heat pump. We talked about making sure that you get the right company to install your system. So we're going to wrap this up today. And if you have any questions and you want to get a hold of us, remember it's info@righttemphomeservices.com. 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
4: 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Thank you for your prayers. 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I'm starting the Ask Me Anything episodes on the Timeless Wisdom podcast, and I'd love to hear from you. 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
8: I'm Paul Stevens. President Trump in Ireland for talks about trade and economic concerns.
9: We heard the president wrap up those remarks at the U.S. ambassador's residence and really speaking to a multitude of different topics, especially trade tensions and the relationship between the U.S. and Ireland.
8: Fox says Alex Hogan in Dublin. Mr. Trump set to watch some of the Irish Open golf tournament on a course that he owns, of course, off the Atlantic coast. A man is arrested in Jackson, Mississippi in the hanging death of a young black mother of four. The suspect ID'd as Jacques Ratliff.
10: Our investigators will continue to examine the evidence, follow leads, continue to conduct interviews, pursuing any additional information.
8: Jackson Police Chief Rochelle Brackney, the 29-year-old victim, Taisha Fortune, found dead August 3rd, hanging in the backyard of a property in Jackson. 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
11: The Answer. Breaking news.
12: A former employee can still sue SpaceX for discrimination in California. Here's Daniel Martindale.
13: The woman filed a complaint with the California Civil Rights Department in April of 2024, claiming SpaceX paid her less than a male employee who was hired at about the same time. She says she was later passed over for a promotion, while the company promoted a less experienced male employee. A state appeals court says she can still sue in California, even though she worked in Washington State at the time.
12: Larry Marino in the Answer Newsroom.
14: For nearly 3,000 years, Homer's The Iliad has shaped the Western imagination. 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
15: Foundations of Freedom. A look at America's founding principles and the leaders who shaped our nation.
16: Ronald Reagan understood that preserving liberty required more than defending it. It had to be taught. In his 1989 farewell address, Reagan warned America about the danger of losing its national memory. If we forget what we did, we won't know who we are. Reagan understood that a free nation cannot preserve principles its people no longer understand. Every generation must learn why America's freedoms matter, understand the sacrifices that secured them, and accept the responsibilities that come with self-government. Liberty cannot be simply inherited. It must be intentionally passed from one generation to the next. Because when we fail to teach the meaning of freedom, we eventually lose the will to preserve it. So, are we preparing the next generation merely to inherit liberty, or teaching them why it is worth preserving?
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20: 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So it's a long-time relationship, 20, 30-plus years of retirement in today's retirement world. You need a plan, and the team can certainly walk you through the big-picture blueprint of income, investment, taxes, healthcare, legacy planning, all that stuff that's on your plate. But everybody's situation is unique, and that's how Reed and the team look at it. How can they help you first? And if they can, does it make sense to work together? Basically, do you have enough to retire? Do you not? They're pretty simple questions, but the answers are a little bit more complicated. The number, if you'd like to talk with Reed, you just got some questions. You're like, you know what? I want to talk with Reed Abedin on the phone for 15 minutes and ask him this question and see what he says. You can certainly do that. All you have to do is call. That is 951-596-5566, 951-596-5566. You can always learn more, too, about Reed and the team, offices, where they are, all that, the events that they have put on. Maybe you'd like to attend an event at the office nearest you. Just go to safeguardinvestment.com, safeguardinvestment.com. Reed, welcome. You ready to go today?
21: I'm ready to go. There's a lot going on in the world, that's for sure.
20: There is a lot going on, and we're going to talk about something that I think surprised a lot of people, that some of the biggest savers end up being the unhappiest retirees, not because they don't have money, because they can't bring themselves to spend it. So I want to talk about that. But first, got to get your take on now $40 trillion in debt as a nation. And I think earlier you said it doesn't matter. We're all good. Doesn't matter, right? 20 trillion, 30 trillion, 40 trillion.
21: Debt. Who cares, right?
20: Oh, whatever.
21: 100 trillion, whatever trillion. And then I don't even know where we go beyond that. It's serious, folks. And this is something that, even at 39 trillion, I've been calling this serious for many, many years. But it's gotten to the point now where it's not the dollar amount. More importantly, it's the interest on the dollar amount that's going to potentially put us in a real hazard. For those of you who are paying attention to this, the 30-year treasury and mortgage rates and everything, and as the yields are rising, that means we have to pay a higher interest on this money. So it creates additional challenges, which we can get into later today.
20: Yeah, it's really kind of the crazy thing that obviously if we ran our household like our government runs their coffers, we'd all be in trouble is what we'd be. So
21: it wouldn't be a household.
20: It would not be any longer. We'd have roommates that'd be in the right next door to us, maybe.
21: And it would have been repossessed and you'd have been kicked out.
20: I don't know what we can do about it, but I think at the end of the day, I think it's one of the things we've talked about, right? Washington and the decisions that comes out of Congress in Washington, D.C. certainly affect us, right? Social Security, this, Medicare, that, all these different things. The Wall Street affects us with the markets up and down and all that kind of stuff. But we don't want our retirement based on what Washington and Wall Street do. We have to understand what they're doing, which is where you come in to help your clients understand, hey, there's a new tax law out. Hey, there's a new interest rate level. There's a new this or new that. We have to keep up with what Washington Wall Street are doing, but we don't want a retirement based on what they do, do we?
21: Correct. So I've always said this, the economy doesn't care about your politics. So let's just put politics aside, Republican, Democrat, independent, doesn't matter what you are. So what you asked this, you said, what can we do about it? There are things that you can do about it to protect yourself into the future. And so I'm just going to give a synopsis of this. If we know the debt is going to continue to spiral out of control, the only way to deal with it is for the Congress to say, hey, we're going to either cut spending and raise taxes, or a combination of both, or we'll create stealth taxes, IRMA penalties, taxes on your Social Security, cut Social Security benefits. But I want you to see that that is the future. So sitting idle and hoping that all this will change just because you're invested in the S&P 500 or the Dow Jones or the bond fund or annuity is not going to solve that issue. Because the more money you make, you're potentially more susceptible to having additional taken away from you. Now, I'm not proposing you don't invest. I am proposing you invest in markets and other avenues, but with the connection of the planning to go along with it. There's your difference. A lot of our focal points are kind of rounding, going around and making sure your planning is connected.
20: There's so many challenging things that we have to deal with. We don't know what our health's going to be, what our spouse's health is going to be when we get to retirement. Are we going to be great until we're 90 and go to sleep one night and we both pass away on the same night? That'd be great. But we don't know how that's all going to play out. So you need a plan. And that's what the team at Safeguard Investment Advisory Group can walk you through. Can they help you? Maybe. They can certainly give you some ideas about where you are, some questions you have. They can certainly help answer those. And if you'd like to talk with Reed about any of that, again, it's 951-596-5566. No cost, no obligation. 951-596-5566. All right. Let's talk about this. I think it's an interesting thing because you have people that I'm sure have retired on $500,000, $1 million, $5 million, $10 million, maybe even $20 million. So the crazy part of this is what we're going to talk about right out of the gate, besides what we started with. So our second topic, I guess, will be, is that sometimes the biggest savers end up being the unhappiest retirees. And it's not because obviously they don't have money. It's because they can't bring themselves to spend it. Why do you think, Reed, so many retirees have the money, but yet they're afraid to spend it?
21: Yeah, I think we get into this kind of old habits die hard. So the habits that build wealth are the same ones that make spending hard, because we live within our means and we don't need this or we don't need that. So living below your means becomes second nature over decades. Then suddenly you're asked to flip from savings to spending overnight. By the way, this is a great book. It's called The Art of Spending Money by Morgan Housel. So I recommend everyone read it. It was actually just published this year. The author, Morgan Housel, wrote the book, The Psychology of Money. Well, in his research, he found that the disciplined approach that got them there, of course, you want to keep it this way, but you also want to kind of change your vision of this. Otherwise, it ends up controlling you. And he describes families like the many families who have kind of gone broke over generations, Vandegrift family. So this is kind of the where kids go one extreme to the next. What I always advise families is look at your total picture. See what you can spend while keeping your values the same. And because if you don't, it will end up controlling you. And then you're looking at this number as the measuring stick, and it really doesn't mean much.
20: Yeah, it's one of the things we've talked about before, that the old commercials were, that's your number? Yeah, that's my number. That's what they say my number is. We get caught up on the big dollar amount at the end of that IRA or 401k. What do you have in there? And at the end of the day, it's about income. How much do you need month after month, and how long will it be there? Will it be there for as long as we're alive? That's really the strategy that the team at Safeguard Investment Advisory Group will help you figure out your situation. Because if you have an idea of what you can spend, what you can't spend, if you have an idea, you have some clarity in there. That's really the key. Do you think this, I imagine even the wealthy, I mean, if you had $20 million, they say that people that even have $20 million are hesitating to spend money because they've obviously worked pretty hard in saving that kind of money. So that kind of goes back to what you were talking about, that flipping from saving to spending overnight can be a challenge for some. But I imagine this is a challenge for a lot of people you sit down with. And I would think this is the one that's more prevalent than the ones that are spending too quickly. It's the ones that are spending not enough. Would you buy that?
21: I do buy that. So I've had people on both extremes, and the one that goes the opposite extreme spends it all. I've had to warn several times, and it just becomes again, old habits die hard, and then the other side. So it whether it's 1 million, 20 million, the hesitations are the same. Most people are nervous about spending their own money at first. So if I can share with them how they're structured, if they don't spend, what it will look like, even in down markets, or address their fear, it then becomes, it's almost like a light switch goes off and they're like, okay. And it's a gradual process for them to feel comfortable. One of my favorite stories is I had this couple retire. They've saved millions of dollars. And they decided, after looking at everything, and we went through this whole, you know, process of showing them how it looks and what they have as a buffered portfolio in case markets go down, and conversions and everything else, they went and bought their boat, two new cars, because that's what they like to do. And they sent me pictures of it. They were that excited about it. And so that means that all the planning we have done has allowed them to get that. Now, not everyone should go buy a boat. I'm not a boat guy, so that's not my kind of cup of tea. However, that's why I say it's within your values. If it's charity, travel, boat, golf, like you, Mark, anyone, anything, it should be creating it based on that. Otherwise, this money just keeps piling up, and then it goes to somebody, and then they get spent.
20: And we're also going to talk where else that money can go, and that would be to Uncle Sam, who has a portion of your 401k and IRA money sitting there waiting for them. So we're going to talk about taxes when we come back. But again, if you'd like to talk with Reed, it's 951-596-5566. Again, 951-596-5566. No cost, no obligation, no pressure. Reed is here to give you an answer to your question. If he can, he'd certainly enjoy having the conversation with you. So give him a call. That's 951-596-5566. We're just getting started on the Big Picture Retirement Show with Reed Abedin of Safeguard Investment Advisory Group. 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
20: 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I'm Mark Elliott. 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I'm Mark Elliott. Glad you're with us. We're going to have a kind of a fun final segment. We talk retirement. We've talked, you know, the debt clock over $40 trillion and taxes and holy cow, what's happening in the world, all that kind of stuff. Well, let's talk about Reed a little bit. Let's get a little more insight into Reed Abedin, who has been in the financial world since what, 2000, 2002? Is that kind of when you got into it?
21: 2000, yeah.
20: So only 26 years.
21: only
2: 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So that's a lot of time sitting down with a lot of people, hearing a lot of scenarios. So we always talk the retirement challenges of income, investment, taxes, healthcare, legacy planning, Social Security, and Medicare. Well, let's find out more about Reed. And Reed, we've talked to you before about your life, your upbringing. Raised in Iraq, grew up in England and Scotland, moved to the States at the age of, 17 years of age. You've done a lot. Your parents were PhDs, doctors, one of, psychology? Is it history? What was your dad? He was a education.
21: Yeah, PhD in English and education. My mother was a medical doctor, gynecology.
2: Yeah, yeah. So from all that varied upbringing, Iraq, England, and Scotland, we know you have the course record at St. Andrews in Scotland, so that's good. What's your favorite childhood memory?
21: Interesting. Playing soccer, or should I say football, in England was my favorite thing to do with my friends. And we played in a team, and so it was very competitive back then. And I would always, you know, wouldn't be able to sleep at night before the game day on a Sunday morning. It was very cold, but we loved every minute of it. And so back in my day, of course, we didn't have the cell phones or all that stuff. So we had to play outside, and all of our time was spent playing football, soccer, whatever you want to call it. And so I really enjoyed my friends. As a matter of fact, one of them was here just he actually left Sunday, but it's one of my childhood friends that I've known since I was 12 years of age. Him, his wife, and his son came to visit me for about 2 weeks.
2: Well, that's cool. So here's a more important question than that, even, because I do like watching the British Open. So they play it in Scotland, Ireland, they play it in England, and all of that. When is it ever warm in England or Scotland? Is Scotland colder than England?
21: Yes, it is colder, and neither are warm. They actually, even though they're getting some heat waves right now, but yes, overall, it's, you know, damp. Scotland is much colder, especially when you go to St. Andrews and those areas.
2: All right, here's another one for you. If you could have dinner with any historical figure, who would it be?
21: I would say Muhammad Ali, for sure. Muhammad Ali, because I'd love to hear his upbringing, his thoughts of coming up into the boxing world, his reasons for doing those crazy things, how he refused to go into Vietnam, give up his title, you know, all this other stuff, dealing with many challenges that he faced as a kid growing up where he was. That would be amazing.
2: It would be an interesting conversation, I think, no doubt about it. And if you'd like to have a conversation with Reed about where you are on that road to retirement, right? Can you retire? Do you have enough? Are you going to be okay? It's 951-596-5566, 951-596-5566. No cost to chat with Reed. Ask him any questions you've got about investments, about taxes, about income, all that kind of stuff that's retirement related. We're having a little fun. We're learning a little bit about Reed. Are you and your wife, do you go to concerts? I know you don't strike me as a concert guy. I know you did CMTs in Vegas this year?
21: Yeah, we went to the Country Music Awards. It was amazing. We do go to concerts, actually. We do Rady Shell and a few other places. We enjoy it. Gary Clark Jr. We've done some John Legend. We've done several concerts over the years.
2: Favorite?
21: I really like Gary Clark Jr.'s. We're going to go see him again in the next coming. I think he's in San Diego in October.
2: So that leads me to this. If you could instantly master a new skill, what would it be? Guitar playing, golf. Like Gary Clark Jr. Golf?
21: No. I would love to. I have this idea that when I retire, I would like to live in Italy for a year. Have my kids come visit me there. Smyrna's allowed to come, I guess. But
2: your wife can come.
21: My wife can join me. But I'd love to learn Italian fluently. Be entrenched into that community in Florence. I have an idea of where I want to be.
2: Interesting. Here's one that I think is kind of interesting, but I'm going to give you a little twist on this. So if you had a time machine, what era would you visit? But I'm also going to give you the option of going backwards or forwards in time.
4: I would like to go backwards. And I would love to be around. Growing up in England, I studied English history. And I would love to be during the Tudor years, which is Henry VIII, and being around during that time. Because I studied that extensively and how, you know, if he wanted to get a divorce, just chop off her head. And just
2: Do you think any of us are tough enough to have lived back then? I don't think
4: I'm certainly not.
2: Yeah, exactly.
4: I am certainly not. But when I went to Scotland, you know, not that that was Tudor years, but Stirling Castle and all those areas, I'm fascinated by those centuries and how people lived then. And one of my favorite places in the world is Florence and El Duomo and all this stuff. It was fascinating to me learning about how they built those places.
2: All right.
4: Cranes and everything.
2: Yeah, it is amazing. Absolutely incredible what they were able to do with how they had to do it. It's just incredible. All right, here's one for you that I think you might have some. It's what is the weirdest food you've ever tried? Now, remember, you've been in Iraq, England, Scotland, you love Italy, so there's nothing wrong with lasagna and pizza, but I would bet you've had, I mean, England, I don't even know if, I know Gary Woodland that plays on tour, he's a guy that I used to give lessons to way back when he's like 8th and 9th grade, and when he'd go to the British Open, they would bring a chef with them so they didn't have to eat the food there. They would bring their own food. So what's the weirdest food you've ever tried?
4: So it may sound weird to me, but some people may like it. Haggis and black pudding was just the worst to me. But people eat it everywhere. But
2: what is haggis?
4: So it's going to sound really terrible. It's sheep's intestine, something like that. And yeah,
2: I've heard of it, but I've certainly never tried it. I can tell you that
4: it's not worth the try.
2: Yeah. Yeah. All right. Let's finish with this. Let's give people opportunity to get your book. Text book to 951-596-5566. 951-596-5566. And I said, all right, give me a quick synopsis of what the mathematics of retirement will tell me.
4: I wrote the book, made it simple read, more like a guide of what you should look out for. I want the reader to understand their blind spots. Now, it takes a little more to it, but instead of the books out there, here's what you should invest in, here's what you should have, annuity, mutual fund, stocks, bonds, all this other stuff. I wanted you to be aware of what to look out for, your blind spots. Then everything else becomes a whole lot easier. We're always pushed as to why we should have things. What tends to be left out is why we shouldn't. That book is going to tell you why you shouldn't. More importantly, then the other part becomes a whole lot easier. I've also incorporated Generation X, a chapter on Generation X, the challenges that they're going to face. I am one. The second thing that I think is really important is making sure that all your pieces are working together cohesively. There's no such thing as a perfect investment. If there were, we'd all have yachts. Since there is no such thing as a perfect investment, understanding the pros and cons of both and making sure they're offsetting each other, so you have a full team, not just an offense or a defense.
2: So if you'd like Reed's book, Mathematics of Retirement, that's 951-596-5566. Just text book to that number and you'll get Mathematics of Retirement. But you can also call that number to have a conversation with Reed too, if you'd like to do that. That's 951-596-5566. Reed, always a pleasure. Enjoy the rest of the weekend. We'll do it again next week.
4: You too, Mark. Look forward to it.
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12: A former employee is suing Santa Monica-based video game giant Activision Blizzard. Daniel Martindale reports.
13: The woman who filed the lawsuit anonymously is claiming sexual harassment and retaliation. She says the Call of Duty game maker fostered and tolerated a pervasive frat boy workplace culture. She claims male employees and supervisors openly objectified women, viewed and displayed pornography at work. She also claims they made demeaning sexual comments in front of her.
12: Larry Marino in The Answer Newsroom.
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25: 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Currently, Pastor Lee is teaching verse by verse through the New Testament book of Philippians. This practical study has important application for everyone, as the Apostle Paul encourages his reader to look to Christ, where true joy is found. So we're glad you've joined us today for this Bible study recorded live at Calvary Chapel Red Barn in San Bernardino. This is part 3 and the conclusion of the message aired last week. So open your Bible with us to the New Testament book of Philippians.
26: In an ancient insurrection.
24: If you're going to be a follower of Jesus, you have to deny yourself and take up your cross and follow Jesus. And the word in the Greek to deny oneself is a very strong verb in the Greek. It actually means to disown. It means to refuse to associate with. It's like saying I no longer want to identify with the person that I am. That's really what he's saying. To deny self is to realize that you're a sinner. And you really need to abandon those things. Self-effort, self-esteem. Now, I'm not saying you devalue yourself to where you never come out of your house, you stay in your robe all day, I'm just worthless, I'm going to sit here and be Eeyore all day. That's not what I'm saying. That's not what the scripture says. I mean, later on, Paul goes on to say we love ourselves. That's the problem we have in Ephesians. We love ourselves too much. So it's not devaluing yourself by denying. That's not what he's talking about here. Denying self is not the same as self-denial. You can deny yourself of food for a short time, have a diet. You can deny yourself of cheering for the Angels and go for the Dodgers. And then when the Dodgers lose and the Angels win, you can deny yourself of the do the other thing. I mean, it's just temporary. I mean, think about it. It's just temporary. That's not what Jesus is talking about. He says, whoever denies or desires to come after me, let him deny himself. That means that you reject what you are. You reject the fact that you're a sinner. You reject that. You have to know who you are, that you're a wretched, vile sinner to the core, even though you're born again. I'm born again. But I'll tell you what, I know what's in this heart. You might not know. And you might think, oh, that pastor, he really loves people. Well, I do until they cut me off on the freeway. Just like you. I do until something comes up where he didn't love me like he should have. He should wash my car. I should come to this church on Sunday morning and everyone should go wash my dirty car. That's how important I am. That's the heart. And we're to deny self as Christians. We're to deny ourselves, just like Christ said, because we are wretched, self-serving, prideful sinners. I want you to think and compare this really quickly with this thought. Jesus denied self in the greatest and grandest way. What did he do? He was on the throne, the eternal place with the Father in heaven. Glory, worship, perfection. What did he do? He left that glory. He left that perfection. And he came down into a world of sin and impurity. I mean, imagine yourself for one moment, leaving your normal, happy little life with your job and your car and your home, and spending 1 hour with the lowest of lows, people that are child rapists, spending your time with those people in that wretched condition, in this immoral environment of murderers and a bunch of hardened criminals that are going to be killed for their crimes. Can you imagine just spending an hour with those people? Jesus left the glory of heaven to spend his time with sinners, those that hated him. That's what we're talking about, self-denial. We really need to compare our own self-denial with Christ. Jesus not only came into the world and denied himself, but he went all the way to the cross of Calvary and died the most excruciating death known to man, crucifixion, because you would drive nails into their flesh and let them bleed and let them hang, struggling for every breath until they suffocate hours and hours and hours after they hung on the cross. Jesus, he left his throne to do that very thing, and he knew what he was going to do. Self-denial. Notice what he says in Mark chapter 10, before his crucifixion, when he's going to Jerusalem. The scripture is very clear. He had to get to Jerusalem on time. And the disciples were like, oh, well, you don't want to go there. You're going to get hurt. You don't want to go there. Jesus, I've got to go there. And this is the words he used. Notice behind me. Then he took the 12 aside again and began to tell them the things that would happen to him. Behold, we're going to Jerusalem, and the Son of Man will be betrayed to the chief priests and to the scribes, and they will condemn him to death and deliver him
8: to the Gentiles, and they will mock him and scourge him and spit on him and kill him. And then on the third day, he'll rise again. And you can't tell me that Jesus in his humanity looked forward to any of that. In his humanity, he knew exactly what was going to happen. But he didn't stop. And on that night in the Garden of Gethsemane, remember what he prayed? Father, let this cup pass. That was his humanity. He sweat, as it were, great drops of blood. They weren't drops of blood. They were just this anguish, this sweat. And in his humanity, he knew what he would endure. Self-denial. He left the throne of glory, denied himself, and came to die and suffer for our sakes. That's what Paul is talking about here. I really believe that every Christian should know how to sing the song Amazing Grace. Amazing Grace, how sweet the sound that saved a what? I love the like me part. Thank you for that. That's the point. We need to understand. We need to deny self. It's that wretched heart that we have. And when you do that, you can say what Paul said. Notice behind me, it's Galatians 2:20. I have been crucified with Christ. It's no longer I who live, but Christ lives in me. I've denied myself. I just want to live for Jesus Christ. That godly self-denial. And again, that's in the negative aspect here, where Paul says, verse 3, let nothing be done through selfish ambition or conceit. And then the second half of verse 3, we get the positive attitude. So there's a negative one. Here's the positive one. And I've just labeled it as humility or be humble. Notice verse 3 at the end. But in lowliness of mind, let each esteem others better than himself. Now, that word lowliness of mind in the Greek is this big, big, long word. Let me see if I can pronounce it. It's tapinaphrosone. And the word means modesty or humility. Humility. But in lowliness of mind. That means when you're talking to another person, God's given you two of these and one of these, and somebody needs to listen, or you can't really communicate. You're not humbly listening to someone. It begins there in conversation by being a good listener. But if you're like me, you want to be heard. Somebody says something, it sparks your mind, and, oh, yeah, I went there, and this is my experience, and this is where I was, and you haven't even listened to that other person. To be humble is to listen to that other person, because you really don't know what's in somebody's heart until you listen to them. So humbly listening to someone else brings unity. Because like I said earlier, you don't know what's in my heart. I don't know what's in your heart. And to be humble is to understand that you're the worst sinner in the room. You're a wretch. You need to humble yourself. If there's going to be unity in a relationship, in a church, between different ministries, Sunday school, ushers, everybody needs to listen to the other. And again, there's not that kind of division. I have to say this over and over first. I haven't heard that there's division, that there's this great division between the Sunday school versus the ushers. And they come here and the ushers, they don't respect us like they should. You know, they should wash our cars. No, I don't hear any of that. There's none of that going on. But again, the word of God, he's helping us to understand that we need to be humble in all areas of our lives. We have to understand who we are, what we're capable of, and we know how wicked and dark our heart is. A college girl surprised her friends with a motto written on her dorm room wall, which read, I am willing to be third. Meaning God was first, others were second, and she herself was third. Again, we know our hearts. Putting someone else ahead of our own needs and our own. That's what he's talking about. That's what humility is. And see how it ties in with Jesus leaving glory in his throne and coming down and becoming one of us and then going to the cross willingly to pay for our sins debt. It's a beautiful, beautiful picture that Paul is painting here. And humility. Humility is what we all need. That attitude will produce unity. So I want to repeat these out loud. I'm going to say the number, and I want you to speak out loud and say them one at a time. Here is number one. Number two. Number three. Number four. And then here's number five. Be other-centered. You see where this is going? The way it's written is beautiful. Again, without periods until you get to verse 4, let each of you look out not only for his own interests, but also for the interests of others. Now, this is kind of like the previous thought, I know, but Paul is saying, don't fix your eye on your goal. As you're running the race of life, don't just look at the finishing line and the tape. Get your eyes off of what you want to do and where you're going and look at the needs of others around you. That's really one way to see this. We all know we live in a world that's selfish. The world's very selfish. And to illustrate this, I went online to a website called The Selfish Leader. You can imagine what came off of there, but let me quote a couple things that comes from the website, The Selfish Leader. The secret to successful leadership is putting yourself first. Or here's another one. There is nothing but you, nothing different from you, nothing to attain other than you, nothing that can be taken from you. That is all you need to understand. There is nothing to know other than you. Or here's the worst. You thought that was bad. Listen to this one. Meditate on yourself. Worship yourself. Kneel to yourself. Understand yourself. God dwells within you as you. Wow. Fleshly mind. Spiritual mind. Listen, we live in a world that's narcissistic to the max. Everybody is living for themselves. Self-love, self-obsession, vanity. I hesitate to see it, but Epstein, Sean Diddy. I mean, good grief. Selfishness, perversion, narcissism, and when you tell people that they are the best, that they're the captain of their destiny, that they own the world, that they're not sinners, it's like pouring gas on a flame and it's going to explode. And that's happened all around us. I was going to tell you all a joke about selfishness, but I decided to keep it to myself. Why are mummies so selfish? Because they're all wrapped up in themselves. Joy. Warren Wiersbe has an acrostic for joy. Notice behind me, I love this. Jesus, others, and you. That's what Paul's talking about here. Let each of you look out not only for his own interest, but look. That word skopeo, we get our word scope. When I go hunting or I go to the range, I look through the scope. I focus my attention on that dot there on the target. And what he's saying here, Paul makes it real clear. He says, don't just look at your own things. Scope out someone else. Look to their needs. Look to their interests. That's exactly what he's saying. Scope in on theirs. Take your eye off yourself and look at the needs of others. Jesus said this in Mark 10. He says, but whoever desires to become great among you shall be your servant. And whoever of you desires to be first shall be slave of all. Jesus is saying, if you really want to be great in the kingdom of God, those disciples, I'm first. Put me in the right seat, Lord Jesus. And Jesus looks at them and said, you really want to be first or great in the kingdom? This is how you do it. You become a dikaios, or a deaconos. Dikaios is righteousness, deaconos. You become a waiter, a table waiter. That's what that word means, table waiter. You wait on the needs of others. Don't be the person that everyone serves. You be the person that serves everybody else. That's what Paul is saying here.

And then put their name in that place. Follow along. Look at verse 3 with me. Follow me. Let nothing be done through selfish ambition or conceit, but in lowliness of mind, let each esteem blank better than himself. Who is it that you may have contention with? Do you think of them as better than yourself? That's what Paul is saying. And then verse 4, let each of you look not only for his own interest, but also for the interest of, who is it? Who is it? Who is it in your life? Who's that person you have contention with? That's what he's saying. Become a slave. Submit. Deny self like Christ denied his glory. He came down and became a man. We're going to go into this so deep in the following verses, the great kenosis passage beginning of verse 5. The example of Christ's humility. We're going to look at that deeply, but Paul is saying, be like-minded. Have this same mind. A dear friend for 4 decades, a man that spoke in this church, I'd say every other year, at least 20 times in the years that I was in this church. His name was Pastor Gale Irwin. And if you remember Pastor Gale, he would come and he would teach, and he would say this with his suspenders and his funny look on his face. The one string on my guitar is to speak about the nature of Jesus. And the nature of Jesus was humble. The nature of Jesus was healing and helpful and kind and gracious. And he gave us that great example, and I'll miss Pastor Gale. He was 86 years old. He died last month. But we all need to remember, I mean, if you go online and go to Google Gale Irwin and listen to one of his studies on YouTube, it'll blow your minds. Gale Irwin, Pastor Gale Irwin, what a blessing he was, the nature of Jesus. So Paul here is telling us to be other-centered. Again, I draw your attention to verse 4. Let each of you look not only for his own interests, but also for the interests of others. We should be nothing less in this church. We should be considering the needs of others. That's the way we become more Christ-like. These 5 attitudes, they're so good. They're not doctrinal. They're practical. Let's quote them again. Number 1, have the same. Number 2, number 3, number 4, number 5. Almost sound like a parent, right, with their children. Oh, that we as God's people would be this and have this mind so that we would be humble. Jesus only did the Father's will. He gave his life a ransom for us all. He didn't come to be served, but he came to serve. That's the example. That's the mind of Christ that Paul is referring to here. And Jesus, he went all the way to the cross, and he died for your sin and for mine. These are the principles that Paul is helping us understand. He wants this to be applied in the church at Philippi. I, as a pastor, want these things to be applied even more right here at the barn. Let's pray. Father, I thank you for the word. I have to admit, Lord, that that word has hit my heart in a way that I've needed so desperately. I love this church so much, Lord. And I'm focused on all its mechanics and the giving and the how much is in the bank account and making decisions. And I'm concerned with people. Lord, I am. But I need to be so much more concerned. Lord, help us all to learn how important it is for us to be focused on Jesus and others and then ourselves. Help us, God, to follow and obey the word written, even in these practical aspects. Help us, Father, to have the same mind, to work together, to have the same love.

0: Lord, to recognize selfishness in us and to deny that, to be humble and to be other-centered. Lord, how we need that. I pray that for each and every member of our fellowship, that we would truly be children of the Father and followers of Jesus Christ, denying ourselves and humbly serving one another, to be a slave. Father, challenge us and teach us. Holy Spirit, speak to our hearts. Through your word we pray. Amen. Let's just sit. We have time. Let's just sit quietly. You can pray. You can ask God's forgiveness. You can ask the Holy Spirit to speak to your heart this morning. Let's take a moment as the worship team just kind of plays in the background. What is God speaking to you about this morning? Has his word had its full effect in your life? Will you allow him to change your heart by letting the word dwell richly within you?
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4: I'm Pam Puso. The Iran war and trade tensions, some of the topics touched on by President Trump, who is in Ireland.
5: Trump met with Ireland's president, Catherine Colonna, and the Taoiseach of the prime minister, Micheál Martin. The president wading into one of Ireland's most politically sensitive questions, telling the press he would love to see Irish reunification.
4: That's Fox's Alex Hogan in Dublin. When asked about the war with Iran, the president said it will work out fine. Fox's Trey Yingst is on an aircraft carrier.
6: We are on the USS George Washington in the Arabian Sea, the area of operation for CENTCOM right now in the war against Iran. And there has been quite a bit of activity. Last night, we saw nighttime operations of jets taking off.
4: The president predicting the war could end after the midterm elections. 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
7: Tesla drivers in California have about 2 weeks left to file a claim and a class action settlement that could pay eligible owners up to $350. Here's Michael Kastner.
8: The lawsuit alleges Tesla improperly charged idle fees to drivers whose vehicles came with free lifetime supercharging. It also claims Tesla threatened to disable or disabled supercharger access for drivers who refused to pay.
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14: All right, so I love this moment when you first really acknowledge the fact that you are now a new homeowner, right? So that moment when you shift your mindset from being a renter to a homeowner. And I know for us, it was like the first time something broke, right? Like our first home purchase was an older home. It was built in what? Do you remember?
15: 1948, I think. Somewhere in
14: little
15: there.
14: Small craftsman home. We bought at a great time. It was kind of, you know, pricing was real low. It had sat for 6 months. For all intents and purposes, it was a great first time home purchase. And we had stars in our eyes about all of the home improvements and all this time that we could put in. Of course, we can fix that. I had full faith and confidence in your ability to do a lot of handiwork around the house because I was pregnant with our first kid. Do you remember?
15: Yeah. Yeah. It was a great moment. But I think it was interesting. Even at that moment, people would say, congratulations. Congratulations. We're so excited. You know, you got your first home. And part of that is extremely true. Like we found a house, we got into it working, all those good things. But we also took on a mortgage for the first time.
14: And what else was happening for us that year? It was like the year we grew up, right?
15: Yes. Yeah. I started working at a law firm. So kind of a full career job. We had our first child. We had a baby. We bought a house and had a mortgage. You know, we became adults very quickly. Went from college kids to adults. Yeah.
14: We accelerated the adulting. And then that moment happened when, I don't remember exactly what broke first on the house, but all of a sudden the house began to show its age, let's say.
15: All sorts of things. I mean, the pipes were from 48, I think. I think they were original pipes still. The wires had been updated, but very long ago. And as we're walking through, there's a real beauty to having our own home, but there's also some obligations that came with it. I remember, and it's interesting in life for a lot of people, like someone gets their first car, but making that car payment is top of mind. Oh, I got to make this payment. And then eventually life moves on and maybe you get a mortgage. And now making that mortgage payment, that's the top of mind. Oh yeah, the car too. But the mortgage, that's the big one I have to think of. And then often we talk with business owners to where their personal mortgage, it's no longer worth a thing. There's that business debt because I acquired that other building or I acquired that other part of my business or I expanded and now I got to pay on that you know, it's what comes front and center. But debt can be such an accelerant and such a benefit, but it also has some things you have to be careful with. And for us, if we were going to try and pay cash for our first home, we would not yet have a first home, right? Home prices, especially here in Southern California, are not realistic that most people would be able to save up and just buy the house outright. And so debt is a very common thing, but understanding where is that resourceful to help get you invested in equity, to get you moving forward. The same thing applies for a business. You know, that a business debt can be so resourceful, allows you to expand, it allows you to take hold of an opportunity or a market. However, it also can be concerning, and you have to make sure that it fits within a bigger plan or a bigger purpose.
14: Yeah. And I mean, here we are. We live in the land of the free and the home of the braves. And the idea of home ownership, the access to capital when it comes to owning a business, taking on debt as an individual or as a professional, is something that's so common in our vernacular and encouraged, I would even say. Home ownership is encouraged. So you have the opportunity to build equity. And we're not going to focus on home ownership. We're going to talk about as business owners when you're growing your business. And you're looking for financing or taking on debt in terms of being able to accelerate the growth of your company. What are some of the things that we need to be aware of? And Jeremiah and I, are as business owners, are talking from personal experience as well as those business owners that we get to serve. And there's tremendous opportunity, but that also is born from that moment as a homeowner, right? That mindset of extreme ownership that now both the opportunity, but the burden of either repayment or growth, right? The onus on growth is now also owned by you. So what does that mean? And maybe what are some triggers that start to kind of put some guardrails around what it looks like to take on new debt in order to grow your company? So there's a lot of topics that we can cover here, but we want to start with that idea of mindset, that moment when you go from renter or employee to homeowner or business owner, you take on a new mindset of ownership, extreme ownership.
15: Yeah. Well, some of that, I think the mindset, I love the starting there. The first part is kind of like putting some weight on the bar, right? Of, hey, this business is doing well, we're growing, and you take on debt, just as you said, there might be a mandate now that says, hey, because we did the planning, because we took on this debt, the amount of revenue that we have this year covers the bases, it does what we need. But in order to really make this profitable again, we need to get to this level. That's the main reason a lot of people take on debt. And I think even conceptually, like, all debt is tied to long-term planning. People don't take on debt to say, I just need to get from here to the next, in a healthy way. I need to get from here to the next week just to cover a gap. The kind of debt we're talking about is saying, hey, I'm a business owner. I'm going to buy the building that my business operates in because I see how that's going to benefit my long-term future. Or I'm going to take on some operating working capital so I can buy a lot more product. And I'm going to be able to sell this and work for it. And in doing that and thinking through that, it's naturally this long-term planning. We see people on the other side of the spectrum that they have debt, they've had a mortgage or a business debt, and they want to get away from it. They want to get away from the debt. They want to pay it off, which is it's a great goal. It's a great desire. But I think there's a mindset to not see debt as good or bad, not to make a moral choice on it, but rather to say it's a tool. And if we're using this debt to grow the business, then using the 7 years to pay it off or 10 years to pay it off or 30 years to pay it off, as was kind of planned, that's not unreasonable with interest rates and things like that. It's naturally part of this long-term plan. So I think the mindset you say is debt is a tool, and is it pursuing some sort of an opportunity that's worth some risk that you're taking on?
14: Right. So where is the moral consideration of debt potentially impeding growth? And that's kind of another sort of mindset shift, is if you are a business owner and you're in a growth mentality for your company, or just as an individual, you might own several companies. Where is it where the idea of financing is actually impeding the next phase of growth for your company? Because maybe you have had a previous moral consideration of debt as negative or bad. I like what you're saying, Jeremiah, about how debt can be viewed as a tool. And certainly too much of it can definitely be a bad thing. But how do we view financing as a tool to accelerate growth? And, you know, we're not living in 2020 low interest rates, right? That was an opportunity. That was a time to potentially take on new financing at astronomically low interest rates. And arguably right now, we're in a season of moderate interest rates, right? When we look historically, we're not living through the late 70s, right? With home purchases at a much different level for interest rates, right? 17, 20%, that kind of thing. So from a historical perspective, we're in a season of moderate interest rates. But I think it gives pause to some business owners in terms of taking on new financing because it hasn't been so long since we saw those bottom of the barrel 2% interest rates for lending. And so I think it's okay to pause before you make a major decision, like taking on some financing and debt. But how do you utilize that tool for your benefit?
15: Yeah. And to acknowledge the tool that we're talking about, there's some danger there. You know, we're not like a tool being like a hammer, right? This is not just a little hammer. This is a saw or, you know, some sort of a larger device because a lot of people, and I imagine are the either the moral or just the concern that people have about these is that they've observed others who go through bankruptcy. They've observed others who struggle under the weight of a debt that they really can't afford. They've taken on something that's hindering their life. And we've talked in other podcasts about consumer debt. Hey, I want to spend more. I want to buy more things. So I'm racking up debt and I'm struggling with that. What we're talking about today is, I would say, opportunity debt. To say as a business owner or an individual to say, I have an opportunity to buy a rental property and that's going to benefit my future. I have an opportunity to expand my business and that's going to benefit my future. And in my mind, that type of business debt is just, like you said, a tool, but it's one where you want to put on your safety goggles, you know, check, measure twice, cut once.
14: There's an instruction manual that comes with this tool.
15: Yeah, that's right. It's not just a, hey, I have access to a saw. I'm just going to use it, right? And I think that's the part where I say that taking on debt is long-term planning.
14: It comes with strings attached. And so these have to be considered thoughtfully, whether or not this means you're taking on a new partner or you're engaging a venture capitalist or outside private investment. You might be working with a bank. You might be looking at making a personal loan or guarantee towards the growth of your company. There's different sources of deriving new capital, and each one comes with some strings attached. And it's really critical to understand. And I think the lawyer mentality, and Jeremiah has trained me to not just think about the best case scenario, because that's kind of my natural impulse, but to also really spend some time in thinking about some different types of scenarios. And yes, you do need to consider the worst case scenario. I think that's helpful. Just as much as considering the best case scenario is also helpful. But there could be some other scenarios that would be really impactful and can inform what is the best device for taking on debt to grow your business. What is the best type of tool to take on? What kind of terms are better for you to negotiate?
15: Yeah. And then the first one to start there is, what's the opportunity? What are you going after? And what's the best way to fund that? And some people can do this themselves. They can think about it. They can consider it. But I think a lot of folks need some advisors or even some mentors who have gone down this road before. Mm-hmm. So a big one that most people miss, for example, is if someone owns a business or just an individual, they want to buy like a commercial building as an investment, whether they're going to operate out of it or they're going to just use it for as an investment. They often are having a down payment. They're often going to take on debt. There's going to be an interest rate. There's going to be a period of time to get that paid back. There's a relationship with the bank. The next two things that usually come up, depending on the situation, is one, there's probably going to be a personal guarantee. Not always. Depends what you're doing. But there might be a personal guarantee, which means you're all in. Like even if you have an LLC and all these other structures, because the banking, you've agreed to take your personal assets and put them on the line. So there's a little bit of weight on the bar. The other big thing is the taxes. And I think people don't always realize how powerful this can be, that generally you can deduct the interest you're paying on the debt. But depending on what you're buying, you may get to depreciate, amortize, impair, you know, you may make it a tax deduction based on what you've purchased. And just as a quick example, if someone is a business owner and they buy, say, a book of business from another client or another competitor, they bring on a new set of clients, they took on debt to expand their business. Well, in that structure, they probably got some goodwill that they purchased, some operating goodwill, and they get to impair that every year. So they get a tax deduction that's going to bring down their taxable revenue. Similar with if you buy a building, you get to depreciate the building. And when people go into these situations to say, okay, I understand the debt I have to pay. I understand the revenue that's going to generate for me. But a key piece is also understanding the tax benefits you're going to receive. And we've had a number of clients, when they actually move forward and buy the building and move their operations, they then see that depreciation come through for the first time. And they say, oh, I didn't realize this was a no-brainer. I thought this was a hard choice. But the benefit I'm getting from this by, you know, added revenue, as well as deduction for interest, deduction for depreciation. Wow, this is so much better than I thought. I should have done this years ago. And it's hard to communicate that sometimes. But I think the key part is not, you know, just a AI-driven chatbot helping you understand this stuff. It's really getting into the details and building a full plan that doesn't just touch on, is this a good opportunity with my interest rate, but how will this impact my business, my personal, what are my taxes going to be? Because there's more value potentially hiding in there that you don't yet see.
14: Well, and I think even in what you're talking about, when we're refining kind of what tool we're planning to use, there's a tremendous amount of benefit, maybe more than you were even anticipating in terms of, in this illustration, purchase of a commercial real estate property. But in the event that you're not operating your business out of the building that you purchased, that you have another renter in that space who's operating their own business, you then step into the role of property manager. And this is one role to be very sober-minded about. The requirements of being a property manager are typically, in personal experience as well as what we hear from other business owners, typically more than what the owner is anticipating in terms of the amount of hours, the amount of attention, the amount of expense that might be related to stepping into that role of property manager. So there's a nuance there when you're looking at potentially an investment of like commercial real estate. Is it your business that will be operating out of that space, or is it another business operating out of that space? And so, you know, it basically cost-benefit analysis. And I do think that, you know, having mentors, like you said, Jeremiah, people that have done this before you, advisors that come in and not only expand the opportunity, like the tax benefit that might not be as visible to those at first glance, there's added benefit there, but also added requirements, right? And added liability and, you know, time that you may not already be allocating to that. So both factors are really important to consider.
15: Yeah. I love even the back and forth we're doing a little bit of. The debt is concerning, right? Debt is not to be taken lightly, but also debt is a huge opportunity. There's so many people who would not be able to grow to where they've achieved today without some debt along the way. And I think it's a useful tool, but knowing how to use that tool and how to develop that is a really key part. When I think of the concerns, kind of go on the other side, you know, there's a lot of benefits, right? There's growth, there's better taxes, there's all those things. On the negative side, the first one that jumps to mind is just cash flow and liquidity. Saying yes to a building, saying yes to buying more inventory, saying yes to any of those debt choices is also saying no to something else for a couple of years. You're going to have to get back to a cash flow positive structure. And when you take on debt, for most folks, they can't again take on debt the next day. You know, and so if you're pursuing one opportunity, if another building comes up next week or something else, you're generally saying no to other opportunities. So there's an opportunity cost of making sure that the building you're buying or the growth you're pursuing on your business is something that you're committed to, not just in the moment, but for a number of years.
14: And not just professionally, but also personally. So certainly within your business, you want to make sure you've got enough cash flow that you are not concerned about paying payroll the next month, right? These are the kind of like worst case scenarios that you need to try on. You need to have safe harbors. You need to have enough cash in the bank account to cover those rainy days as a business owner. But then you also need to think about the flow through to your personal balance sheet, your personal cash flow, right? Those are kind of the brakes to put on when you're considering new debt is, what sort of liquidity position is this going to put me in, both professionally and personally? Because it is true that cash is king at the end of the day, and making sure that you have ample resources to cover in moments of downturn, in moments of unexpected reduction in revenue, right, et cetera, in unexpected needs to add in new hires or, you know, expense-driven related needs for your business. So some of those things you can anticipate, some of them you can't. And so having ample sort of emergency fund cash flow is really critical.
15: That's great. And that cash flow is in a good year, right? Also in a slower year, also in a, you know, personal goals. Like, it's not uncommon for really solid clients to still be driving the same car they did 4 years ago, to still be living in the same house they did 8 years ago, because their purpose is not saying, I want to flow all this funds to my personal life and expand my life. Often they say, I want to see how far I can take this business. And, you know, me and my family were comfortable in these cars, in these houses. I love the stories of the millionaire next door. You know, the person that you would never realize that they're really doing a great job financially, but they're taking the long road. They're taking the road where they're not consuming their funds on personal consumption items, but they are investing them in the company and keeping a healthy budget. And some of that is staying in the house they've been in for a while. Some of that is driving the same cars they've been for a while to really keep a lid on those personal items. But that changes person to person. But I think the focus is, what can these resources do to really get us the business to where you want it to be and to grow into something that you couldn't otherwise?
14: Yeah, and not to get too big for your britches, so to speak, too quickly. And in those moments where, as a business owner, you might have a banner year, you might have made the most revenue that you ever have, and then congratulations, you're slapped with this enormous tax bill, and you're wondering, how am I supposed to pay this? That's a gut check on liquidity and cash flow. And really, the desire, the goal there is to make sure you've got all your bases covered, right? You've got the emergency savings available for both your business and personally. And then, right, you might be considering this added tool of taking on some new financing or debt in order to accelerate growth. You've got a clear vision. You've got a clear growth plan. That tool can be very resourceful in those moments. So again, it's not for everybody in every season of life. You've got to understand the strings attached, but it can be beneficial. And it absolutely can be the bridge to get you from point A to point B when you've got a clear plan in place. It's so thrilling to walk alongside business owners that maybe never seriously considered something like acquisition or taking on new lending or a new business partner. And they walk through the process with fear and trepidation, and we get to help guide them through the process. And then they see themselves on the other side thinking, I never thought this growth could be realized. Right? Or I thought this was going to be 10 years down the road, and yet it only took 18 months or 2 years, right? There's a thrilling opportunity available to those who really understand what that resource can mean to them. So,
15: yeah. Yeah. So anybody, you know, as you think through this, the first step often is understanding your cash flows, understanding what your business is doing, understanding the size of the opportunity ahead of you, and say, okay, am I willing to take on some debt to do that? The next one, you're getting very practical, is usually a relationship with a banker. Bankers can be really great resources to understand your business, help you strengthen your cash flows, to understand how much you really can afford. I don't think folks who are just in the retail space, you know, credit cards or home mortgages, things like that, they're often just seeing what can you afford, right? They're trying to get you into a home. But a business banker, someone who can come alongside you and really look at, how do we get you from here to there? How do we support your finances, is a really powerful tool. It all ties into planning. You know, that's where our role often is the planning, to say, where are we headed and how are we going to get there? And then kind of building a plan that can be followed.
14: Yep. Let's look at the best case scenario, the worst case scenario. Let's look at this from all angles and see if this puzzle piece fits into the masterpiece that you're building. That is so fun. I'm thrilled by the work that we get to do. So today was a really great topic in terms of a shift of mindset from renter to owner, from owner to growth mentality, to understanding the pros and the cons of taking on debt to accelerate growth and always maintaining the goal of financial freedom and options, making sure that those are always readily available to you. So to our listeners, we hope this was helpful and maybe even inspiring today. Thanks so much for listening.
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24: Foundations of Freedom, a look at America's founding principles and the leaders who shaped our nation.
25: Ronald Reagan understood that preserving liberty required more than defending it. It had to be taught. In his 1989 farewell address, Reagan warned America about the danger of losing its national memory. If we forget what we did, we won't know who we are. Reagan understood that a free nation cannot preserve principles its people no longer understand. Every generation must learn why America's freedoms matter, understand the sacrifices that secured them, and accept the responsibilities that come with self-government. Liberty cannot be simply inherited. It must be intentionally passed from one generation to the next. Because when we fail to teach the meaning of freedom, we eventually lose the will to preserve it. So, are we preparing the next generation merely to inherit liberty, or teaching them why it is worth preserving?
26: The answer. Breaking news.
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1: 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The wave will likely be hardly noticeable to swimmers and boaters, but it's expected to increase the sea level off the California coast by about another 6 inches. A researcher at North Carolina State University tells the LA Times it could last months.
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4: Hello and welcome to another edition of Discoveries in Health. I'm your host, Chris McKay, and I'm really glad you're with me today because today we're going to be talking about an issue that affects each and every one of us, and that's stress. And believe it or not, whether it's job stress, financial stress, family stress, or even the little things that we're told not to stress about, any form of stress takes a serious physical toll on your body. But don't worry, because there is something you can do about your stress. And joining me today on the phone is Dr. Michael Pincus. And Dr. Pincus is going to talk about stress and give us some great information on things that we can do to reduce or even eliminate the negative effects that daily stress has on our bodies. For those of you that may not know Dr. Pincus, he is a nationally recognized authority on natural and alternative health. He's worked with top Hollywood celebrities, professional and Olympic athletes, and he continues to be involved in the latest research into today's top health concerns. And Dr. Pincus, thanks so much for being with us today.
5: Thanks, Chris. Great to be with you.
4: So let's get right into this whole stress issue. You know, stress is such a normal part of our daily routine these days, but why should we all be concerned about it? And more specifically, what's going on in our bodies and what are the warning signs that we should be looking for?
5: Well, you know, there's two ways to look at stress. One is what we call mental stress.
4: Uh-huh.
5: And the other is how stress affects your body. As a doctor, I'm more interested in how it affects your body.
4: Sure.
5: So the way stress affects the body is this. When a person's under stress, the body transposes the stress into tension.
4: Okay.
5: And your muscles end up contracting. And everyone feels that in their upper back and neck. You feel the tightness.
4: Right.
5: As a doctor, I'm more concerned about the muscles that you don't feel, such as the muscles in the arteries.
4: Oh, okay.
5: That tighten up. And the muscles, the heart is a giant muscle.
4: Oh, right.
5: And the muscles in and around your digestive tract.
4: Mm-hmm, mm-hmm.
5: Because these are the things that are resulting in heart disease, digestive difficulties. And I want to talk a little bit in your show today about nutrition, because there are two nutrients that completely handle the body in terms of stress.
4: Okay.
5: Now, according to the research that I've been involved with, it's as simple as calcium and magnesium.
4: Calcium and magnesium.
5: Right.
4: Okay.
5: When you're deficient in calcium and magnesium, a lot of things can happen. Calcium, magnesium, for example, is needed in order to go to sleep at night. And how many people do you know they just don't sleep well? You wake up tired, your body hurts more. Pretty soon it starts to wear you down, and pretty soon you get sick and you have a condition. If people are suffering from pain and osteoporosis and fibromyalgia and cramps in their legs and weird illnesses. So there's something wrong with this picture. And it has to do with not how much calcium someone's taking in their diet or how many calcium supplements or how many antacids you chew. It has to do with simple absorption. Is that calcium getting absorbed into your body? And so what we have to do is we have to find a way to put calcium back in the diet. Now, you think that would be really easy.
4: Sure, just drink milk.
5: Just drink milk or, you know, eat a lot of green leafy vegetables and that sort of thing. But first of all, people don't do that.
4: Right.
5: And second of all, the quality of the calcium that comes from our diet has been decreasing in the last 50 years.
4: Really?
5: Yeah, because things like pasteurization, foods are irradiated, the calcium is leached from the soils,
6: and people are taking medications that block it. So
5: the actual calcium is not being absorbed in the body.
4: Okay.
5: And then you see people taking Tums and calcium supplements, you know, they buy at the health food store, drugstore.
4: Right, right.
5: But these calciums don't absorb in the body.
4: That's interesting.
5: For a couple of reasons. One, when you take an antacid that has the calcium in it, like a Tums, first of all, calcium does not absorb in the body unless it's in an acidic environment. But see, what happens when you take a Tums? It's an antacid.
4: Oh, okay.
5: So even if you're getting calcium in the antacid itself, it's not being absorbed.
4: I see, because it has to be in an acid environment for it to be absorbed.
5: Exactly.
4: Okay.
5: Now, we have a product called the CalMax formula.
6: My CalMax formula is natural. And the difference is that it's a powder. And what happens is you put in hot water and you mix it up and you drink it down. So it's in a liquid instead of a pill. And it absorbs into your system.
3: Wow. So that solves that problem then.
6: Well, yeah, because when calcium and magnesium are in a liquid state, it absorbs 10 times better than in any other state.
3: Wow. That's great. Matter of fact, yes, I'm reading the can right now. It says a fast-absorbing calcium and magnesium beverage powder.
6: Well, it comes down to absorption. One of the ways to tell if you're not absorbing calcium is take a look at what drugs you're taking. Are you on high blood pressure medication? Do you need something for your kidneys? Are you on pain medications? Do you need sleeping pills? If the calcium and especially the magnesium is being absorbed, you're not going to suffer from all these things. My CalMax formula does absorb incredibly in the body. I have thousands of people write me and say, Dr. Pincus, I can't believe it. 30 minutes after I took the CalMax, the pain in my wrist went away, or I was able to sleep for the first time in years. I mean, this is really amazing.
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8: 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If you're just joining us, I've got Dr. Michael Pincus on the phone today, and we're talking about something that we're all too familiar with these days, and that's stress. And we're finding out about the damage that everyday stress can do to our bodies, the warning signs that we should be aware of, and what we can do to alleviate and even eliminate the effects of stress. And Dr. Pincus, you were talking earlier about calcium and magnesium and how we need these nutrients in our bodies to fight the effects of stress, and how your CalMax formula can help us in this battle against stress. I'd like to talk for a minute about how the magnesium factors in. I mean, I'm starting to understand about the calcium, but what does magnesium do?
6: Well, we're talking about stress, and we're talking about stress affects the body. And first of all, in order to function at all, your body needs magnesium. It's probably, of all the vitamins I could list, magnesium is probably the most important vitamin on the planet right now.
3: I've not heard a whole lot about magnesium. I mean, why is magnesium so important?
6: There's over 325 biochemical reactions that magnesium is involved with. It's almost like a hormone.
3: Wow.
6: And, for example, with low levels of magnesium, your heart won't beat.
3: Ooh.
6: Very important factor in life.
3: Yeah, right? Yeah, I would say so.
6: Yeah, in fact, let me just read a list of some of the conditions associated with magnesium deficiencies.
3: Okay.
6: You have attention deficit disorder, Alzheimer's, anxiety,
9: asthma, autism, chronic fatigue syndrome, congestive heart disease, constipation, diabetes, fibromyalgia, high blood pressure, insomnia, migraine headaches, multiple sclerosis, muscle cramps, Parkinson's, osteoporosis, and the list just goes on and on and on.
3: And this is associated with a lack of magnesium in the body?
9: Simply a lack of magnesium.
3: Holy cow.
9: So it's nothing to really mess around with. Now what happens is this. You need the magnesium in your body in order for the calcium to be absorbed.
3: Oh, so it's a necessary thing in order to get the first component, which is calcium.
9: That's right. They work in combination with each other. Now, there's many more practical applications of this CalMax formula.
3: Mm-hmm.
9: First of all, like I said, you drink it, so it gets into your system.
3: Okay.
9: And one of the first things we use it for in our clinic is for people who are under a lot of stress and they can't sleep well at night. It works better than anything I've ever seen for people that have trouble sleeping.
3: Really?
9: Because it relaxes your body, and you actually feel the relaxation after you drink a cup of the CalMax formula.
3: Hmm. Interesting.
9: Now, the other thing that it's really, really good for are people who are in pain.
3: Okay.
9: And I have a whole bunch of stories to tell you and case studies of people actually taking the CalMax formula and getting rid of pain. And this is including arthritic-type pain, fibromyalgia, which is a form of arthritis, back pain, muscle spasms, migraine headaches. There's a whole category of areas I'd like to discuss with you.
3: Wow, that's fantastic. Some of those things that you've named seem to be age-related or things that we experience as we grow older. Is there a link there?
9: Yeah, there's a vicious circle that I'd like to discuss. What happens is that when a person has a magnesium deficiency, specifically mm-hmm. magnesium, they don't absorb their foods well. And so they go into what we call malabsorption syndrome,
3: okay.
9: which millions and millions of Americans have. And it's not like you feel sick or, you know, this or that. You might be over time just starting to feel more tired and tired and tired.
3: Mm-hmm.
9: And that's just a real gradual over time type of thing. And a lot of people justify that they're getting old and they just need more rest or whatever.
3: Right. That's what I would think.
9: Now, what happens is that when you get less absorption, you actually increase the deficiency in your system of magnesium.
3: Wow.
9: And that starts to take the calcium out of the bones. You start getting bone loss. You start getting muscle loss because it also reduces the muscle mass. And pretty soon, before you know it, you are feeling old.
3: Yeah.
9: And your body's actually starting to manifest it.
3: Wow. All due to a simple lack of these nutrients.
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10: 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And folks, this book is packed with vital information about why your calcium needs change with age, calcium's role in cardiovascular health, osteoporosis, diabetes, depression, fatigue. 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
8: Well, if you're just joining us, I've got Dr. Michael Pincus on the phone today, and he's telling us about stress and how important it is to ensure that you've got the proper nutrients in your system, specifically calcium and magnesium, and how much of an impact that has on our overall health. So I guess one of the things that people should really be aware of is, because this isn't an instant thing that triggers you to say, oh, I'm sick, but, you know, instead happens gradually over time, it's very possible that people might not even be aware that there is a deficiency of calcium and magnesium in their body.
9: Well, that's the thing, is that deficiencies are not like, you know, a water main breaking where you have a real noticeable thing.
3: Dr. Pincus, you had mentioned insomnia. We talked about that a little bit. What about back pain?
9: Calcium and magnesium is excellent for back pain because the calcium goes into the muscles. Mm-hmm. The magnesium actually helps the transmitters in the nerve. And when you take this CalMax formula, many times it will calm your back pain.
3: Wow.
9: I know a couple years ago, I herniated a disc in my back.
3: Mm-hmm.
9: And I was trying everything, and I took out the CalMax formula, and I drank it, and I couldn't believe the difference. Within about a half hour, I was functional again.
3: Hmm.
9: Now, it wasn't completely gone, but I drank it over a 10-day period,
3: yeah.
9: And it completely alleviated the problem.
3: Now, what about heart disease?
9: Well, heart disease is something you have to watch out for, both dietarily and going down the genetic line.
3: Yeah.
9: And if anyone has any history of heart disease or you've even had bypass surgery, you should be on this CalMax formula. And I can't say that without enough emphasis, because it's something that will completely give you a new lease on life.
3: Isn't that amazing? We had talked about arthritis. What about joint pain?
9: Well, the arthritic joints really respond to this. And I recently gave a can of this to a lady who was suffering from fibromyalgia, where she was having pain in just about every joint in her body.
3: Mm-hmm.
9: It could be in her knee, it could be in her neck, it could be in her elbow. And I gave it to her 1 week, and I saw her the next week, and I swear, Chris, I did not recognize her.
3: Really?
9: Just as a lady that was 64 years old, and the first time I saw her, she looked like she was 84 years old, and the week later, she was bright, she had a beautiful smile, her eyes were gleaming, and I honestly had to ask my wife who this lady was, and sure enough, she was the one who took a week of the formula, the CalMax formula, and she said she got a really good week of sleep for the first time in years.
3: Wow.
9: And that her pain was much better, and she...

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0: 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If you just tuned in, we're talking with Dr. Michael Pincus about stress and the negative effects that everyday stress has on your body. Whether it's job stress, financial stress, family stress, any form of stress takes a serious physical toll on your body. And Dr. Pincus, you were talking about how your CalMax formula can help us in this battle against stress. And I guess this is something everyone should be aware of, whether you're 24 or 94.
1: Well, I've used it for many, many years as a younger person, and now as I'm aging as well, I use this, and it definitely helps me sleep better.
0: Mm-hmm.
1: It helps control the stress of the workaday world, and many people will just be amazed how this actually works. Because our formula has a chemical reaction that occurs before you actually ingest it.
0: Mm-hmm.
1: CalMax is pre-dissolved. It doesn't get lodged in your system. And so what happens is that when people drink the CalMax, it's like an infusion into your body. It's like, whoa, it's like decompressing. And so people who are in pain, they take the CalMax, the calcium magnesium gets into the muscles and it starts to relax it.
0: Dr. Pincus, you talked earlier about how stress affects your energy, and I'd like you to elaborate a little bit more on that subject, if you would. I mean, does stress really affect our energy levels?
1: Good question, because energy is like the biggest thing right now, like people, chronic fatigue syndrome, PMS, and fibromyalgia. It's like wiping people out. And that's the key to low energy, is a lot of it's caused by pain, feeling old, your joints don't move well. This kind of wipes you out. It drains your energy. And then you get tired and you go to sleep. Guess what? You don't sleep. Now, I'm telling you, like, common scenarios due to a lack of calcium and magnesium in your system. When you have the CalMax, and the first thing that happens, you take it 20 minutes before you go to bed,
0: mm-hmm.
1: you get a good night's sleep. And you wake up feeling refreshed and your energy comes back.
0: Is CalMax safe? I mean, you're telling us how powerful CalMax is, and I'm just wondering if you can ever take too much or if it's safe to take if you're already on any supplements or medications.
1: CalMax has never, ever been shown to interact poorly with any medication. Okay, it's 100% natural, it's safe. And, you know, our formula doesn't contain sugar, which is in a lot of calcium products, wheat, soy, gluten, lactose, or anything that people are trying to avoid. CalMax doesn't have any of that. But you see, the point is that if you're a person who's a diabetic, you're on high blood pressure, you've had bypass surgery, guess what? You are deficient. You are deficient in the calcium and magnesium.
0: Dr. Pincus, unfortunately, we're about out of time. Any parting thoughts? I mean, who can really benefit from this?
1: Well, I wish we had more time, because this product, I'll tell you, if you're over the age of 35,
0: mm-hmm.
1: you should definitely be taking the CalMax formula just daily on a preventative basis.
0: Yeah.
1: But if you're someone who's more of a senior citizen, or if you're someone who can't sleep well, or you're experiencing a lot of muscle cramps, a lot of aching in your body, this is an absolute. It's so simple, but it controls most every function in your whole body. If you're someone that's been diagnosed with a condition, you've been on blood pressure medications, all these things, CalMax is so unique. It's something that I urge you to try, because CalMax can help you.
0: Well, Dr. Pincus, I think that's great advice, and I want to thank you again for taking time out of your busy schedule to be with us today.
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5: Paul Stevens, President Trump in Ireland for talks about trade and economic concerns.
6: I'm pleased to say that Ireland is now the sixth largest source of foreign direct investment in the United States, with nearly $392 billion invested in 2025.
5: The president also catching some of the Irish Open golf tournament being held at a course that he owns. Meantime, leaders from China, Russia, and Iran, others meeting in India this weekend.
7: This is a summit of the so-called BRICS countries, a group of 11 nations, some of which are historically or currently adversarial to the United States. The host is India, whose leader hopes to stabilize relations with China. Big issues on the agenda include Iran's conflict with the U.S. and the effective closure of the Strait of Hormuz.
5: Fox's Jonathan Savage. 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
8: Passenger rail service to San Clemente shut down. Here's Daniel Martindale.
9: The route linking Orange and San Diego counties has again been impacted by high tides and coastal erosion. Metrolink says service is suspended between Laguna Niguel, Mission Viejo, and Oceanside. Crews have been working to fortify the slope and protect the tracks with large boulders and rocks. It's one of several coastal areas that has seen damage in the past week due to powerful swells.
8: Larry Marino on The Answer with breaking news and talk you can trust.
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11: Foundations of Freedom, a look at America's founding principles and the leaders who shaped our nation.
12: Ronald Reagan understood that preserving liberty required more than defending it. It had to be taught. In his 1989 farewell address, Reagan warned America about the danger of losing its national memory. If we forget what we did, we won't know who we are. Reagan understood that a free nation cannot preserve principles its people no longer understand. Every generation must learn why America's freedoms matter, understand the sacrifices that secured them, and accept the responsibilities that come with self-government. Liberty cannot be simply inherited. It must be intentionally passed from one generation to the next. Because when we fail to teach the meaning of freedom, we eventually lose the will to preserve it. So, are we preparing the next generation merely to inherit liberty, or teaching them why it is worth preserving?
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13: In the end, they put candles on the bodies so their friends, if they had any, could know them in the dark. The city did this free of charge. Shang, Jimmy Spoils, Hellcat, McGloin, and more. Friend or foe, didn't make no difference now. It was 4 days and nights before the worst of the mob was finally put down. We never knew how many New Yorkers died that week before the city was finally delivered. My father told me we was all born of blood and tribulation. And so then, too, was our great city. for those of us who had lived and died in them furious days. It was like everything we knew was mightily swept away. And no matter what they did to build this city up again, for the rest of time, it would be like no one even knew he was ever here.

0: everybody. This is Ed Hoffman, and welcome to the main event. Open up with that scene from The Gangs of New York, a movie from 2002. If you haven't seen it, it's an epic. It's about the gangs that were inhabiting New York in 1863. As the Civil War was starting, the draft was starting. You know, you had the different gangs from different countries and from different areas, and they were all battling for control of New York. And you see examples of the political corruption, and it's quite a history lesson, quite a history lesson. So this was all happening as the Civil War was starting. And at the end, he talks about how for those of us that lived in those furious days, it's like we never even were here. They just swept it away. And they show scenes of how New York was back then, and then how New York has evolved all the way up until all the skyscrapers today. And I think about that as we are in the 25th anniversary of 9/11, how so many people today that have a voice weren't even alive on 9/11. And they don't really have a feel for it. And people, you know, they say, hey, we will never forget. And if you think about to where you were on 9/11, you knew we would never forget. It was that traumatic of an experience for everybody, whether you in New York or anywhere else, or if you were an American overseas. It was such a dramatic event and moving, emotional. And we saw patriotism come out between Democrats and Republicans, and all of a sudden we were one nation. But today it's almost like Pearl Harbor, where people, hey, it's Pearl Harbor Day. All right, well, hey, cool. And you go on with your life. 9/11, I have a hard time thinking that it was only 25 years ago and how people don't remember. How do we end up after all the pain and death and we saw on 9/11, how do we end up with so many Middle Eastern and Muslims running for government and being elected? The fact that Zoran Mamdani was elected to be the mayor of New York City, the place where it started, the place where it happened. It's amazing to me. Well, we're going to talk about 9/11. We're going to talk about what's going on in the world and my opinion of it. But before I do, let me start by introducing myself. 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Once a week, I record typically on Fridays. It uploads Friday afternoon. It'll download to your device shortly thereafter. You listen to it whenever it's convenient for you. If you have comments on the show, send me an email to ed@edhoffman.net. All right, so Labor Day often means it's a slow news week, but there are important developments to acknowledge on the war with Iran. Now, last week we had Byron Shrek Sullivan, my buddy who's a F-35 pilot, a retired Marine, and he's a graduate of the National War College. And so he had some interesting insights on what he sees with the Iran war. So there's been some developments in the past week. I'll talk a little bit more as we go about stuff that Shrek said. The first one relates to economic campaign designed to strangle Iran's economy, Operation Economic Outcast. It's been 2 weeks since it was announced, and now there are signs it's taking hold. You might recall that Treasury Secretary Scott Bessent said the U.S. was delivering a warning shot to countries around the world that they should get in line behind our efforts to isolate Iran or else face repercussions like being cut off from the U.S. dollar system. Now the European Union, which is comprised of 27 countries, is on board, which surprises the hell out of me because European Union is really usually more critical of anything the United States does, and they're slow to get involved. Bessent confirmed this in his tweet on September 3rd. The European Union has officially joined Operation Economic Outcast, and we appreciate their strong and early stance. The United States stands firm with our allies in ensuring the murderous Iranian regime cannot exploit the global financial system to fund its nuclear ambitions, weapons programs, and terror proxies. The world is sending a clear message to Iranian regime, we will not stop until every remaining financial lifeline has been severed. So remember, it's not just stopping Iran from having a nuclear bomb. They fund terrorism all around the world. Although we typically think of the 9/11 hijackers as having come from Saudi Arabia, you know that everybody who's a terrorist gets funded by Iran. So there's more to it than just stopping their nuclear ambitions. 2 days earlier, on September 1st, Bessent sat down with former National Economic Council Director Larry Kudlow for a fireside chat at the G20 finance meeting in Asheville, North Carolina. This was no small event. This was a gathering of finance ministers and central bank governors from around the world for discussions on global growth, investment, and economic cooperation. Here's what Bessent said about the progress of the campaign.
1: We are tracking down the IRGC's assets, and I will say it on worldwide TV, just so you know, we know the where in the British Virgin Islands your accounts are at these trust companies. We know the $100 million houses you have around the world, and we are going to freeze those. We are going to our partners. We are going to close all of that down. So we are going to go after the regime's illegitimate assets that they have stolen from the Iranian people, and those can go back to the Iranian people, or they can go to the victims of terror, like the families of the soldiers who are on the USS Cole or in the Lebanese barracks. But we will stop this regime's ability to have a nuclear weapon, to have their current highly enriched uranium, to project terrorist power through their proxy networks and to terrorize the Gulf. So after 47 years, it is over. And we are telling people either you are with us or against us.
0: Sounds like the IRS when they get after you for not filing your taxes. First, they garnish your wages and they levy your bank accounts and they cut off all abilities for you to survive, and then they choke you out until you voluntarily agree to pay your taxes and take care of your debts. You know, it's about time. It's about time that we actually did some serious sanctions. Compare that to previous administrations when they just said, hey, you know, Iran's been able to get around all these sanctions by using these other trust accounts in other countries and getting around the sanctions that have been put on. Well, we're not allowing this. We're not allowing that. They said, we don't care. We're just going to go around the corner and put it in. You know, hey, you know what? You're not allowed to be in this business. All right, I'm just going to put the business in my wife's name. No different. No different. And of course, compare Scott Bessent to what we used to have under the Biden administration, Janet Yellen. Well, I think this inflation is just transitory and we don't need to do anything about it. Come on. You know, Biden had the most diverse cabinet in history, but they weren't the most competent cabinet like Trump has now. So we have Scott Bessent that understands his job and how he does it. And then also compare this to how during the Joe Biden administration, how we're dealing with Iran versus how Joe Biden and Kamala Harris did.
2: I have one word. Don't. Don't.
3: What is your message to Hezbollah and its backer, Iran?
2: Don't. Don't. Don't. Don't. Don't. Don't.
4: What's the message to Iran?
5: Don't.
4: As President Biden said, just don't.
5: Exactly. One word. Pretty straightforward.
0: Really? One word, pretty straightforward. Didn't tell him what if. Well, what if we do? Just don't. Because we're not going to do anything anyway. We're going to draw a line in the sand, like Obama did. Draw a line in the sand, and when they step over it, just move the line. So you don't have to do anything about it. So although they never admit it publicly, there are IRGC leaders admitting anonymously that they can't tolerate the economic squeeze much longer. From Reuters on September 3rd, U.S. pressure on Iran starting to tell as sanctions and blockade bite. A U.S. campaign to throttle Iran's economy by blockading its oil exports and stopping sanctions evasion is growing increasingly difficult to withstand, three senior Iranian sources said. Although Iran's clerical rulers managed to bypass sanctions for decades, the latest U.S. moves have left them in a far more sensitive position, with few remaining channels to secure foreign currency or buy goods, the sources said. In particular, the effort to stop Iran accessing international financing networks in other countries it has long used to keep its economy functioning poses a real and urgent threat, the sources said. In other words, like I said a few minutes ago, the sanctions that previous presidents have put on them were just ignored and they just went around them. Now we're stopping that. Hey, best thing should just say, just stop. We're going to stop. Anyway, sounds like they're not feeling so tough right now, especially because their biggest trading partner is, hopefully, about to back out as well. We're talking about, of course, China. As we discussed before, China has been the world's largest trading partner for Iran. They buy up to 90% of Iran's crude exports. Bessent has said that if China facilitates any more transactions that turn Iranian oil into money, they will be targeted. And here's what he has to say to those who think the administration isn't serious about that.
1: And you know, everyone says to me, well, what about China? I said, we have more in common with the Chinese on Iran than we disagree with on. Mm-hmm. The Chinese agree Iran cannot have a nuclear weapon. The Chinese agree that there should be freedom of navigation in the Strait of Hormuz. Mm-hmm. So we have had private discussions with them in terms of achieving those goals.
0: Yeah, it seems like no one around the world wants to stand with Iran against the United States anymore. And I'm sure that has something to do with alternative oil sources that I guess they're taking oil from various Middle Eastern countries out different directions than the Strait of Hormuz. And United States is ramping up oil production and, of course, Venezuela. So we have control of Venezuela's oil. So we're making sure that the world is supplied with oil while that's happening. And I'm sure that's a part of the result here. And from those private discussions, here's some progress that has been made. Scott Bessent tweets again, since the U.S. reinstated its blockade, no Iranian crude cargoes have successfully transited the Strait of Hormuz to China. Inventory cannot be replenished as crude piles up aboard vessels trapped inside the strait. Iran's export lifeline is being cut off. Stranded oil, finite storage, and rapidly shrinking revenue. And, you know, you can only go so long without money or food before you start getting desperate. And think about that. You get fired from your job. You don't have any money in savings. You either get on it and get out and get a new job, or you start committing crimes. So, and you know, everyone will make excuses. Well, they don't have any money, so it's okay for them to steal. Well, it's not okay. But let's think about that in terms of Iran. Iran doesn't have any money. They're not able to replenish their money. They're not able to sell anything. Their military is not being paid. So they're going to either get rid of the regime and let the Iranian people take over, or they're going to start with terrorism stuff to try and figure other ways to fight back at us. It could be one of many things. And it was refreshing. If you didn't hear last week's show, go on edhoffman.net and listen to the interview with Shrek. He talks about something called DIME: diplomacy, information, military, and economic. And those are the four ways that we fight with other countries. So from that standpoint, we're finally choking them off economically. We've already beat up their military pretty good. I think the information is still an issue. Information and diplomacy has failed, but information, we need to get more information to the Iranian people because the Iranian government has cut off their internet. So talk about the Strait of Hormuz. There's been some development on that too. CENTCOM says the U.S. naval blockade has redirected 87 commercial vessels, disabled three, and boarded two to ensure Iran's total compliance. Of course, IRGC is not enjoying this forced compliance, so last Saturday on September 5th, they launched ballistic missiles towards two of our Navy warships that were patrolling the waters. Fortunately, no American service members were harmed. In retaliation, CENTCOM forces then struck three Iranian crude oil carriers, one off Karg Island, one near the port city of Jask, and one in the Gulf of Oman. The first two were permanently disabled, and the third one was completely destroyed. So when they say an oil tanker has been completely destroyed, that to me says oil spill, but there's been no reports on that. These three ships named MT Downey, MT Stark 1, and MT Kylo were all part of a multi-billion dollar shadow network that funds IRGC and its regional proxies. So when it says shadow network, that means ships that don't look like they're from Iran that are going to other countries so that they can skirt our sanctions. CENTCOM commander Admiral Brad Cooper, not to be confused with Bradley Cooper, the guy in The Hangover, tweeted on Saturday, "Let the message to the IRGC be clear. If you shoot at two of our ships, we will impose an even higher economic cost, taking out three of yours. We will not hesitate to defend American forces and, if necessary, destroy Iran's limited and exposed oil fleet." Admiral Brad Cooper, CENTCOM commander. Here's Congressman Chip Roy of Texas on these important military responses.
6: "We certainly are supportive of the president and our military in responding to the attacks that were directed at our men and women in uniform over there. Iran taking strikes and pot shots at our carriers and at our military that are serving over there to defend our interests. We're going to respond in kind, and that's what you're seeing unfold here."
0: Yeah, it's good to hear some Congress people actually support the president and the whole task of beating Iran and turning them into a normal country or just eliminating them. Well, it's good to hear some people in Congress do that, because all you hear on the other channels is all the Democrats saying it's an illegal war and it's a failed war and it's every other lame, spineless response. So I think it's safe to say our campaigns, both economic and military, are working. Reportedly, South Korea is considering sending our troops to help us by the end of the year. Who knows what other nations might get on board by then. And again, if you remember DIME, diplomacy, information, military, and economic. So apparently our military and economic, so the ME are working, diplomacy failed. Information is still figuring ways to get information to the Iranian people to hopefully arrange an uprising. The bottom line is that the IRGC is buckling under pressure. And if there's one thing America could use as we approach the 25th anniversary of 9/11, it's a victory over one of the most brutal terror regimes in history. As we get ready for my annual 9/11 tribute in the second half, let's close out with some thoughts from the Washington Examiner this week. Iran's shadow war is already on U.S. soil, and the FBI can't wait for another 9/11. As America approaches the 25th anniversary of September 11th attacks, FBI Director Kash Patel has offered a timely reminder of what counterterrorism is supposed to do: stop violence before Americans are forced to mourn it. Speaking recently with law enforcement partners in New York, Patel highlighted the FBI-led Joint Terrorism Task Force, JTTF, as one of the country's most effective defenses against terrorist threats. The JTTFs exist to connect intelligence, pursue leads, investigate threats, gather evidence, make arrests, and act before warning signs become tragedy. That mission is especially urgent as a confrontation with the Islamic Republic of Iran enters a more dangerous phase. Iran does not need to launch missiles at the United States to threaten Americans at home. It can rely on intelligence operatives, cyber actors, proxy networks, criminal intermediaries, illicit finance, and covert facilitators. These are tools of an asymmetric campaign. Methods designed to blur the line between a conflict overseas and a threat on American soil. The lesson of 9/11 is not that every warning indicates an imminent threat. It is that warnings must be assessed seriously, intelligence must be shared, and institutions must not wait for certainty when credible signs of operational preparation are already visible. Counterterrorism succeeds not through panic or indiscriminate suspicion, but through disciplined investigation, sound intelligence, and timely disruption. If any of you remember, after 9/11 attacks, George W. Bush created the Department of Homeland Security. For those of you that are under 25 or under probably 30, you don't even realize that Homeland Security wasn't always part of our country. But we saw the cracks in our communication because CIA was seeing things and not sharing it with the FBI. FBI is seeing things and not sharing it with the CIA or the military. Then nobody's informing local police. And those are the boots on the ground when you start seeing something. And, you know, they say, if you see something, say something. And remember the terrorist people in San Bernardino, people were seeing strange behavior at their little place that they were staying at. But they didn't want to say anything because they were afraid of being called Islamophobic. And so as a result, 13 people died at the San Bernardino County workers. So remember, this is how this thing is, that all the departments need to come together, communicate, and interact. So when the CIA sees something or the FBI sees something, they can communicate with local law enforcement and the Secret Service, and we can stop things before they happen. So anyway, that's what I have for today on Iran. In the second half, we're going to talk about 9/11. It's my 9/11 tribute. I actually recorded this in 2008 and my first year at this station. And I took some movie clips and some documentary clips and some music and some news clips and some news footage. And I pieced them into a 25-minute tribute to 9/11. Been very popular and, of course, tends to be a little tear-jerking if you listen to it without distractions. So anyway, enjoy the tribute. Send me an email to ed@edhoffman.net. Tell me what you thought of it after you're done. And let's all be together this weekend as the 25th anniversary of 9/11. Let's remember the people that died. I lost a high school friend on the flight that hit the Pentagon. And let's remember those people and the people that sacrificed to save people they didn't even know. And God bless America. Hi, this is Ed Hoffman with United American Mortgage and host of The Main Event, heard weekends here on AM 590 The Answer. Well, the Federal Reserve has finally started slowly dropping the interest rates last month and are expected to do it again two more times before the end of the year. How does this affect mortgage rates? It affects them indirectly. 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
12: Most classrooms in the Torrance Unified School District lack air conditioning. Daniel Martindale explains.
13: Indoor temperatures have been in the 80s and 90s this week during extreme heat and unusually high humidity. The district estimates 75% of its classrooms do not have air conditioning. Staff has brought in fans, ice water, and are using rooms that are air conditioned as cooling centers. The district is also allowing parents to pick up their kids early without an attendance penalty. Torrance Unified is facing budget cutbacks from the state.
12: Larry Marino in the Answer Newsroom.
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14: I think we're going to have to remember it, September 11, in its reality. Much the same way as we have to remember other horrific events in our history. Because somehow I think it pushes the human consciousness toward finding ways to avoid this in the future. But if you censor it too much, if you try to find too many euphemisms for what happened, then I think you rob people of the ability to actually relive it and therefore motivate them to prevent it from happening in the future.

0: Hi, this is Ed Hoffman, and welcome to the September 11th edition of The Main Event. This week, in honor of September 11th, I put together a tribute to September 11th, consisting of some clips from documentaries, interviews, speeches, as well as some movie clips and some music, too, to commemorate the day that changed our country, changed our world, and for many of us, changed our lives. I lost a high school friend on Flight 77 that hit the Pentagon that day, and my wife and I have visited Ground Zero several times since 2001. So you can bet that we will never forget the impact that the attacks of that day had on our lives and our world, and I hope that you won't either. This project took a lot of time and effort to put together, so I hope you enjoy listening to it and find it moving and inspirational as I did in the process of creating it. Email me your comments at ed@edhoffman.net. ed@edhoffman.net. E-D-H-O-F-F-M-A-N. I'm interested in what you think. Enjoy.
1: On a perfect, almost achingly beautiful late summer morning in early September 2001, a day of seemingly infinite visibility, one man later said, characterized by the rare and exquisite flying conditions airline pilots call severe clear. Life in New York and much of the rest of the contemporary world was changed irrevocably in the space of less than 2 hours.
2: September 11, 2001 was the worst day in the history of the city.
3: Everyone in the city should remain calm. The very best thing to do right now would be to remain home.
2: I could see from the very beginning, with the number of casualties and the tremendous damage that was done, and even the thought that we'd probably be attacked again during that period of time, that this is going to be really, really difficult.
4: I'd ask the people of New York City to do everything that they can to cooperate, not to be frightened, to go about their lives as normal. Everything is safe right now in the city, and the people who are doing the relief effort need all the help they can get.
1: At 9:02 a.m., little more than 15 minutes after the attack, millions of people in the metropolitan region, and tens of millions more across the country and around the world, were staring intently at the smoldering skyline of Lower Manhattan, when a dark shape appeared on the horizon above the New Jersey lowlands and came hurtling across the upper bay.
2: And then all of a sudden, I saw a big explosion of fire. And at that point, we all concluded, obviously, it was a terrorist attack. I think that was the first point at which I realized that we were into something different than any of us had ever prepared for, or any of us had ever thought we would live through. I realized I was in some kind of a horrible, awful, horrific human experience.
5: I

0: have you forgotten?
1: The resolve of our great nation is being tested. But make no mistake, we will show the world that we will pass this test. God bless.
2: I don't know if you guys know it yet, this country's at war.
3: Listen, I'm not taking any more chances. We got stuff flying around we have no control over. And I don't want a board full of these planes hitting every building on the East Coast. This is a national emergency. Everyone lands regardless of destination.
4: That's going to cost billions.
3: Just do it.
5: We have hundreds of international flights coming in. They're already in the air.
3: No, I don't want any more international flights crossing the borders. They don't have to go back where they came from. Nobody's coming into the country from now on.
6: Everyone,
3: shut off the East Coast. Shut off all the international from Europe. Shut off South America. Shut off the West Coast. Nothing over the top either.
5: Canada
3: too.
7: Shut down the airspace.
8: No, I can't accept anybody. No.
7: Nobody takes off.
9: Land them all.
10: Take a moment. Right, think now about this. We're gonna shut down the entire country right now.
3: That's right. Listen, we're at war with someone, and until we figure out what to do about it, we're shutting down. That's it. We're finished.
11: This was an attack intended to destroy us, because we are a country that's built on principles of freedom, and because of free will, people get a chance to distinguish themselves. This wonderful American civilization emerges, which isn't based on any ethnic group, it isn't based on any one race, it isn't based on any one religion, it's based on people believing in freedom.
12: We heard things hitting the sidewalk, and I thought it was debris, and I think we all thought it was debris. And the windows on the west side of the building had already been blown out, so as I walked towards those windows, I realized it wasn't debris. These were people. People who were so desperate that they had jumped from whatever stories, and they were landing. And it was a constant, the shrill of the pop as they hit the ground. And think about people so desperate that they would choose that way to die. And they had to know they're going to die. There's no way of surviving. And that image will never leave.
11: A mother described to me talking to her son on the telephone when the second plane hit. And that's the last time she talked to him. Another family described to me how their loved one had let two elevators go because he was older. And the people in the elevator were younger. And somehow my mind went back to the stories and the things you read about the Titanic, or, you know, people who allowed other people to get on boats. And they didn't get on the boat because they were older. And from that moment on, I started thinking that we'll never know all the heroes. We know our uniform people were heroes. They went there and they died and they gave up their lives bravely trying to save the lives of other people. But what we don't know are all the individual stories of the person who gave up the elevator for another person, the person who calmed someone and got them out of the building, the person who organized their floor so that everybody could evacuate. The person who maybe in the last moments comforted people when all of them knew they were going to die.
13: We've got over 300 firefighters that are missing that we can't account for. We believe that many of them are gone. We don't. We'll keep looking. We have hundreds of people over there now trying to find as many possible locations that they might be in some way in a void or whatever, and still be able to breathe and still alive. But we believe that most of these people, I think, are going to be unable to pull out.
14: Pastor, I got to go down there.
15: Where?
14: New York. You can't. Only emergency responders are being allowed in. Spent my best years with Marines. God gave me a gift to be able to help people, to defend our country. I feel Him calling on me now for this mission.
15: Then find a way to listen, Dave.
11: And I started thinking about the people that might be trapped. Are there people trapped? If they are trapped, can they survive? And I remember thinking, this is like being in hell.
1: Today is obviously one of the most difficult days in the history of the city and the country. The tragedy that we're all undergoing right now is something that we've had nightmares about, but probably thought wouldn't happen. My heart goes out to all of the innocent victims of this horrible and vicious act of terrorism, acts of terrorism. And our focus now has to be on saving as many lives as possible.
0: What's the status here?
4: Search has been called off. This whole thing is crap, man. Our guys are in there. They're dying in there.
0: Looks like God made a curtain with the smoke, shielding us from what we're not yet ready to see.
6: Do we know the number of casualties at this point, sir?
1: I don't think we really want to speculate about that. The number of casualties will be more than any of us can bear, ultimately. And I don't think we want to speculate on the number of casualties. The effort now has to be to save as many people as possible.
0: United States Marines, anyone can hear me, yell, attack!
11: Some of the information was too brutal. I think I said that day that I don't think people could handle the full implications. And all of a sudden, it dawned on me that Beth's husband was Terry Hatton, who was the captain of Rescue One. And I looked over and I said to her, was Terry working today? And she said, yes. And there's tears came down her eyes.
9: She looked at me and she said, he's dead. And I got angry. I said, you don't know that, Beth. You don't know that. And she said, yeah, I know that. I felt it and I know that.
16: I was standing on the steps of City Hall. We all looked up, and I knew that Terry would have been one of the highest floor that he could get to in that building, because that's just what his company does. And when I saw the building come down, I knew that he had no chance. His friend Tim told me that he saw Terry going in, and Terry said to him, we may not be seeing each other again, and kissed him on the cheek and ran up the stairs.
17: We lost all those firemen. We lost police. We had this fantastic contradiction of people who hated you so much that they were willing to give up their life to take yours, and people who loved humanity so much that they were willing to run into the Don building in the smoke and flame and just to save the life of somebody they never met. And that ineffably beautiful. There's no better definition of love. There's no more inspirational, no more inspiring, no more near to saintly conduct that you can think of than what they demonstrated.
1: Everybody should in their own way say a prayer and ask God for help and for assistance and also ask God to give us the strength to overcome this, because I know we're going to need strength to overcome it. And I want the people of New York to be an example to the rest of the country and the rest of the world that terrorism can't stop us. American democracy is much stronger than vicious, cowardly terrorists, and we're going to overcome it.
0: If you can hear me, yell or tap! We hear you! Keep yelling!
18: 813! Bad BD down!
19: Gotcha!
0: Hang on, okay?
18: Don't leave us! We've been here a long time!
0: We're not leaving you, buddy. We're Marines. You are our mission.
18: That's great! Oh, that's-

0: want you all to know that America today is on bended knee in prayer for the people whose lives were lost here, for the workers who work here, for the families who mourn. This nation stands with the good people of New York City and New Jersey and Connecticut as we mourn the loss of thousands of our citizens. I can hear you. I can hear you. The rest of the world hears you. And the people. And the people who knocked these buildings down will hear all of us soon.
1: Shea Stadium served as a staging area for rescue supplies. And the New York Mets baseball team, overlooking its exalted status, banded together with other volunteers.
2: We got a box of t-shirts here.
3: People came in from Wall Street who had walked home, and 2 days later, you know, I need to do something. I have to help. What can I do? I had that same feeling that so many other Americans had of I needed to do something.
1: The Yankees, too, pitched in. Following the team's first post 9/11 gathering, manager Joe Torre led a group of players on a goodwill trip downtown.
4: We went to the Armory, which was the most emotional, and we didn't really know if we should be there. This is where families were all gathered to wait on word if their loved ones were alive. If they weren't alive, evidence that they weren't alive, so they were doing DNA samplings. I remember one very poignant moment when Bernie Williams went up to this woman, and he was sort of fumbling, and he says, I don't know what to say. He says, but you look like you need a hug. And he put his arms around her, and I think sort of broke the ice to see that, you know, these people needed this. And I think at that point in time, I realized that there was a role for us.
5: But I'll never forget where I was, and I'll never forget that day. And I remember taking a bus home at night, about 11:30, at Amsterdam and 116th Street. And how quiet the street was. There was an eerie silence, like nothing I'd seen in more than 30 years of working there. And then I remember when the bus came that there was a sign around the little box there that said, no fare today. And I remember sitting on the bus, and sitting opposite a young woman who was just crying. And I remember when I got off the bus at 83rd Street, she was still crying. I remember just putting my hand on her shoulder. And I said nothing, and she said nothing, and I got off. But I'll always remember that woman.
6: We have to cry. And we have to mourn, and we have to feel terrible and awful. And on the way over here, I cried in my van because I had to go to the morgue to identify some.

0: I could not, under any circumstances, ever imagine cheering for the Yankees. But I think America's sense of New York changed in September 11th and the days afterwards. The face of New York changed. It was 343 New York firefighters who walked into the fires of hell to save strangers. And it becomes very difficult to hate the Yankees.
1: Another reason for the heightened security was the appearance of a guest from Washington.
2: All of a sudden, there was a knock at the door,
3: and
2: President Bush walked into our room.
4: Well, when you're president, all you have to do is say you're showing up, and they kind of ask you to throw out the first pitch, no matter what time of year it is.
5: So I go underneath the Yankee Stadium, in the bowels of Yankee Stadium, and there's a hitting cage there.
4: And he's wearing his bulletproof jacket, and he's getting his arm loose, and Derek Jeter comes up to him.
6: So I just asked him if he was going to be throwing the first pitch from the mound or in front of the mound.
4: The president said, I think I'll throw from the base of the mound. Jeter said, I wouldn't do that if I were you, Mr. President.
6: And I told him, you better throw it from the mound, otherwise you're going to get booed. I said, this is Yankee Stadium.
5: I said, okay, I'll throw from the mound. And he's walking out, and he looks over his shoulder, and he says, don't bounce it, they'll boo you. All of a sudden, the pressure mounted.
7: The president of the United States.
5: I'd never felt what I'd felt before when I walked out of that dugout. I felt the raw emotion of the Yankee fans.
8: USA! USA! USA!
9: The crowd just erupts in a chant of USA. There is nothing like it that I've ever experienced at a ballgame. It was overwhelming. It was just overwhelming.
10: President Bush is standing out there like a brick wall. I'm not afraid of terrorists. I'm going to stand all out here. I'm going to give you a thumbs up, and I'm going to throw a strike.
11: I didn't vote for him, but at that point, my personal feelings about him as a politician is gone. I watched him, and he was my representative, and I had never felt that way before.
12: Very nice throw, Mr. President. Good stuff, good stuff.
9: At that moment, everybody there was there for baseball and to show the world that in spite of what can happen to us, we'll pull ourselves together and what is our life and our way of life will continue.
5: United we stand. We stand together in the face of this threat. We will play baseball in the midst of the beginnings of this war. No matter what the threat may be to us, the United States of America will stand strong and will never be intimidated.

One of the tricks in life is to convert everything into good. You're a sculptor and you have a stone and the stone has a scar in it. And well, all right, so now you have to sculpt around that scar and you've got to use that scar to make it part of whatever it is you're going to produce that's beautiful. And work with what you have, play it as it lies, you know. So whatever the circumstance, you know, use it for a good purpose. 9/11, how can you possibly use it for good purpose? You think about it. You think, as we've suggested before, you think about, look, what this reminds you of is the importance of your own life and making the most of it, because you can lose it in a flash. And if that's all you learned from 9/11, if that's all you remembered, that, my God, you could extinguish life so suddenly, so unexpectedly, and it could happen to me, and therefore, I should think harder about the way I spend my life instead of just wasting it. Now, it's not going to teach you what to do with your life, but it will teach you to do with

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4: Pam Puzo. President Trump was in Dublin, Ireland this morning, meeting with officials and business leaders.
5: I'm pleased to say that Ireland is now the sixth largest source of foreign direct investment in the United States, with nearly $392 billion invested in 2025.
4: The president now attending the Irish Open at his oceanfront golf course in Ireland, marching toward the midterms.
6: In order for us to protect America, we have to elect sane, competent people who love the America that we are, not the America they want us to be.
4: Senate Republican Tim Scott speaking to Fox News. Democrats are hoping to retake both the House and Senate this November. 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
7: California regulators are certifying a union for Uber and Lyft drivers. Here's Daniel Martindale.
8: Organizers say the California Gig Workers Union will allow drivers to negotiate pay, working conditions, and benefits. California is the third state to allow ride-hailing drivers to unionize after Washington in 2022 and Massachusetts in 2024. The recognition from the California Public Employment Relations Board comes after a years-long fight for representation.
7: I'm Larry Marino in the Answer Newsroom.
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17: Do you know what the definition of insanity is? According to Albert Einstein, it's doing the same thing over and over again and expecting different results. From the moment you started investing, probably fresh out of high school or college, it became very apparent to you that the market goes up and the market goes down. You've seen over and over again that every few years the market crashes, and sometimes it crashes hard. And for most of your life, you didn't really care very much because you were still in what we call the accumulation phase of your life. In fact, if you're like me, I wanted the market to crash back in my younger years. Why? Because it was a buying opportunity, and I knew the market would recover, and I was young enough that I wasn't going to use the money anytime soon. So the challenge becomes, as you get older, as you move closer to retirement, the less cavalier you have to be regarding your retirement money. And the more you realize that you have very little or no time to recover from major market corrections. Mark Twain once said, "I am not so interested in the return on my money as the return of my money." And this quote is as true today as it was when he said it many years ago. Corruption, uncertainty, and ups and downs of the market, none of that has gone away. And so my question to you is the same. Are you more interested in the return of your money or simply just the return on your money? What if we could do more than that? Give us a call right now at 909-321-9737. That's 909-321-9737. And make sure you ask how you can receive a free copy of our conservative investor book, 115 pages of no market risk strategies to help you understand how to make sure your retirement accounts stay safe and you have income that you can count on for the rest of your life. Speaking of income, what if you could have a lifetime of income that you can never outlive and guaranteed growth for that same purpose? How about up to 10% bonus on your money and up to 9% growth every single year until you turn on your very own pension account? In 10 years, your lifetime account will be guaranteed to more than double. Does this sound different than what you've been told by the financial shows or maybe what you've heard from your broker? If it does, that's because it is. We keep you from doing something insane with your retirement. Remember the definition of insanity. It's doing the same thing over and over again, expecting different results. And the truth is that nothing has changed. Your portfolio was at risk when you were 25 years old, just as much as it is at risk today. So what's the difference? Your age, your time period for recovery. You're no longer in the accumulation phase of your life. You're in the preservation and distribution phase of your life. We're at the point where risk is no longer for people like you. Risk is for people that are trying to get to the point that you have already ascended to as it relates to your retirement accounts. And what makes putting your retirement money in the stock market, bonds, real estate, variable annuities, or any other variable investment crazy is that you're doing the same thing over and over and expecting a different result. And folks, that's the definition of insanity. The results will not be different. Your investments will continue to go up and your investments at some point will come down, and they potentially can come down in a fast and hard way. What's different is that now it can happen when you're at or near retirement. At the same time, you need your money. If you're at or near retirement, it's time to stop the insanity and look at an option that is appropriate for your retirement goals. The fact is, you cannot diversify out of market risk if all of your money is in the market. Because when the tide goes out and the market crashes, it takes all of the boats out along with it. It doesn't matter if you're conservative, moderate, or aggressive. The front of the boat, the middle of the boat, the back of the boat, it all goes down with it. And so now is an opportunity for you to be able to put some safeguards around your retirement account to help make sure that the money that you've worked so hard to build up, that it's protected and that it's guaranteed to last for the rest of your life. All you have to do is give us a call at 909-321-9737. That's 909-321-9737. Our conservative investor book will help you separate out all of the crazy advice that you might be hearing and replace it with good, sound, factual information, actual data. You see, we allow the numbers to make decisions as opposed to our emotions making decisions. When you follow the numbers, it gives you a great guide of how to proceed in the future. Make sure you ask about our Income Maximizer program as well. When you give us a call, we'll show you how you can get up to a 10% bonus and up to 9% guaranteed growth every single year towards a lifetime income account to create your very own private pension, a pension that you cannot outlive. Now, here's something crazy. Have you ever heard of something called a financial illustration? You probably have and just don't know it. When you go and see a financial planner that's in the business of risking your money, they might use their computer software to run examples of what could happen to your money. And sometimes these examples are based on historical data, and sometimes they are flat out hysterical. I had a client the other day show me an illustration from their broker that demonstrated what would happen to their money if it continued to grow over the next 10 years at a 12% compounded growth. I mean, where do financial planners get the nerve to even print that on paper? What's even crazier is that I've never seen an illustration from one of these brokers that shows what happens to a client's money if they wake up one day and 50% of it's gone. Why not? Because that can definitely happen. The reason is because they know that if they showed you the truth, that you may make different decisions. We believe that it's your money and that it's time you heard the truth. So give us a call right now at 909-321-9737. That's 909-321-9737. Or simply text the word tax to the same number, 909-321-9737. You'll be happy that you did.
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16: Thank you for tuning in to the Miles Financial Show. I'm Billy Miles, a no market risk retirement and asset protection specialist. Is your retirement a source of peace in your life, or is it a source of stress? Are you wondering what's going to happen to you in retirement, or do you know what's going to happen? I'm here to tell you that there is life without financial stress. It is possible to have peace of mind for the miles ahead. And if you'd like a lifetime income account that isn't wasted away by fees, that comes with upfront bonuses of up to 10% or more, that will never show any losses from the market, no matter how far the market falls, and also has a minimum guaranteed growth of up to 9% a year for the first 10 years, then give us a call right now at 909-321-9737. That's 909-321-9737. And make sure you ask how you can receive a free copy of our 115-page conservative investor book. That's 115 pages of everything your broker doesn't want you to know about how to create true lifetime income and how to have peace in your life throughout retirement. That number again is 909-321-9737, or you can simply text the word income, I-N-C-O-M-E, to the same number, 909-321-9737. That's 909-321-9737. You see, too many people at or close to retirement are spending way too much time being worried about what is going to happen with their retirement money instead of planning what they're going to do with it. The entire concept of retirement is based on a period of time where you're supposed to enjoy the fruits from your labor, from all of the hard work that you did throughout your entire life. You know, they say it's over 90,000 hours that you would have completed in your working years prior to moving into your retirement years. And when you move to retirement, that's the time to really enjoy the rest of your life, to enjoy the hard work that you put in with your spouse, with your grandchildren, your children, to be able to travel the world, do everything that you've always wanted to do. But unfortunately, many of you spend your mornings and days reading or watching the news and trying to figure out how to keep your dreams from being killed by the market, or taxes, or inflation, or political events, or black swan events like COVID-19 and the coronavirus. You've decided to take the stance of an ostrich. Somehow you're hoping that if you keep your head in the sand, then everything will get better. Many of you have your entire life savings parked inside money market accounts, CDs, or even under your mattress. After all, you think, well, it's safe there, right? Well, is it really safe? I mean, think about it. Not only are you potentially earning anywhere from 0 to 1% return on those investments, but the opportunity cost is probably much higher than that. In fact, just through inflation alone, the purchasing power of those dollars is dwindling every single day. And so you're right. It is safe. You can't lose it as long as it's under the mattress, but it's actually doing nothing to help you guarantee a lifetime of income. So give me a call right now and ask about our Income Maximizer program at 909-321-9737. That's 909-321-9737. And we'll show you how, for the purpose of lifetime income, you can open an account that will give you up to a 10% bonus. What does that mean? That means if you have a $200,000 IRA or a $500,000 IRA, you potentially can have an immediate $50,000 bonus added to your income account that's designed to create a private pension, a pension that will guarantee you income every year for the rest of your life and for the rest of the life of your spouse. And we'll even show you how to get a guaranteed rate of up to 9%
17: year after year after year from your initial deposit towards a lifetime of income that you can never outlive. And get this, you can even make sure your lifetime income covers not only the life of your spouse, but if something were to happen to both of you, the remaining cash in your account transfers directly to your beneficiaries with no questions asked. Wouldn't you like to know that your spouse and your children and your grandchildren are taken care of long after you're gone? Wouldn't you like to know that you never have to worry about if you'll ever outlive your money again? And I'll take it one step further. What if you never had to worry about how you would pay for long-term care? You see, statistics say that 70% of seniors age 65 and older will experience some type of long-term care event in their lifetime. And typically, especially here in California, those costs for long-term care can be in the hundreds of thousands of dollars per year. So I ask clients all of the time, if something happened to you tomorrow and you needed to have long-term care, where would you want to receive the care? At home, in an assisted living facility, or in a nursing facility? And 9 times out of 10, maybe 10 times out of 10, everyone says at home. And, you know, I would say the exact same thing. The question then becomes, though, how do you pay for it? Because Medicare typically won't cover all of the cost. Your traditional health insurance typically will not cover all of the cost. So which asset will you have to spend down first in order to cover those costs? We've seen it absolutely ravage the life savings of people that in otherwise were great savers, did everything right, except they forgot to plan for long-term care. So if that's something that concerns you today, then give us a call right now at 909-321-9737. That's 909-321-9737, or simply text the word income, I-N-C-O-M-E, on your phone to the same number, 909-321-9737. That's 909-321-9737.
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17: Let me ask you a question. Where is your money invested today? And the reason I'm asking that question is because when your money is in stocks, mutual funds, or bonds, losing or gaining is a matter of timing. You see, once you get closer to retirement, you simply cannot afford to risk the randomness of timing because you have no control over what the market is going to do next. And see, I specialize in working with no market risk money. That's money that you cannot afford to lose. It's also money that you cannot afford to risk to the randomness of market timing because you need to be able to count on that money lasting you for the rest of your life throughout retirement. But what if you could take advantage of market gains and never participate in market losses? Let me say that again. What if you could take advantage of market gains but never participate in a loss when the market crashes? What if you could be guaranteed a first-year return of up to 10% or more and lock in gains from the market and never have your account value drop, ever? Think about that for a second. Go back over the last 20 years and you look at the major downturns that we've experienced from 2000 to 2002, where the market lost about 50%. And then we had another major drop from 2007 to 2009, where the market dropped another 50%. And just recently, in March of 2020, we, in that 1 month, actually less than 30 days, the market slipped into the fastest bear market in the history of our country, where it dropped nearly 34%. Imagine being able to take advantage of the years, all of the years in between, when the market was positive, the longest bull run in American history over the last decade, and be able to completely eliminate the bad years. So in other words, it's a picture that looks like this: being in the market at the exact right time and being out of the market at the exact right time. That's the type of financial retirement planning that I specialize in. And over the last couple of years, I've helped clients move millions of dollars into these no market risk strategies. See, I specialize in working with those who are approaching or already in retirement, and specifically working with 401k rollovers, IRAs, and other accounts that need to be protected from the risk of market downturn or taxation. The question I have for you is, do you need my help? Can I help protect your money? And there's only one way for you to find out, and that's for you to give me a call and find out how you can participate in these types of strategies without it costing you anything out of pocket. There simply is no risk and no obligation whatsoever. All you have to do is give me a call at 909-321-9737. That's 909-321-9737. And our team is ready and able to schedule a virtual consultation that you can take advantage of right from the comfort of your own home. You see, by doing so, you'll also receive a courtesy copy of our 115-page conservative investor book. It's a guide that will give you all of the information that you've always wanted to ask your broker but can never get straight answers. You see, when you call, make sure you let us know if you're interested in how you can lock in up to a 10% bonus on your initial deposit and up to 9% every year towards a lifetime income account to provide you with the guaranteed income that you can never outlive. We like to call that a private pension, an income account that's guaranteed to provide income for you and your spouse year after year after year for the rest of your life, whether you live to be 85 years old or 105 years old. And if you both pass away, your children or your beneficiaries, they get the difference. Isn't that fantastic? You see, when we talk about no market risk strategies, they're so important because at this stage of your life, when you're in that critical phase of retirement, the 5 years before or after retiring, or even if you're already retired, you simply cannot afford to go backwards. And what you don't want to do is continue to expose your retirement to the risk of the market. And I'm talking specifically about the money that you need to count on. Once you have a foundation in place, a foundation of income, because remember, you've heard me say this before, the most important outcome in retirement is income. The most important outcome is income when it comes to your retirement. And so that's why you cannot afford to go backwards. You know, have living here in California for my entire life and my kids now the same, we spent many days in the winter going up to the mountains and taking our kids sledding. And, you know, one of those snowy days, I was watching my kids fly down a hill with no apparent concern for any type of bodily harm. And as I watched them, it dawned on me how risking our money in our youth is so similar to risking our bodily health. You know, for example, when we were young, we had no problem going sledding down a hill and launching off the top of it with little to no thought of the consequences. And once we have kids, we may still go to the top of the hill, but will probably sled down with a bit more caution. At least I know that I do. And you know, later on in life, most of us may not even go up the hill at all. And the reason for this is simple. As we get older, the ability of our bodies to absorb physical punishment is decreased greatly, and the time that it takes to recover is increased. The same thing is true for your money. When you're young, you can absorb huge losses in your retirement accounts because the time period available for you to recover is so long. However, as we get close to retirement, there is little to no time to recover from losses whatsoever. And that's why the no market risk strategies that I work with will allow you to sled down the hill in a crash-proof sled. It's guaranteed that you cannot lose any money if the market collapses, that your money will always be safe. So if you want to take advantage of that concept, then give me a call right now at 909-321-9737. That's 909-321-9737.
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15: 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No information presented today should be acted upon without meeting with a qualified and licensed professional. 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It is important that you read all insurance contract disclosures carefully before making a purchase decision. 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
21: Ronald Reagan understood that preserving liberty required more than defending it. It had to be taught. In his 1989 farewell address, Reagan warned America about the danger of losing its national memory. If we forget what we did, we won't know who we are. Reagan understood that a free nation cannot preserve principles its people no longer understand. Every generation must learn why America's freedoms matter, understand the sacrifices that secured them, and accept the responsibilities that come with self-government. Liberty cannot be simply inherited. It must be intentionally passed from one generation to the next. Because when we fail to teach the meaning of freedom, we eventually lose the will to preserve it. So, are we preparing the next generation merely to inherit liberty, or teaching them why it is worth preserving?
18: The answer. Breaking news.
7: A former employee can still sue SpaceX for discrimination in California. Here's Daniel Martindale.
8: The woman filed a complaint with the California Civil Rights Department in April of 2024, claiming SpaceX paid her less than a male employee who was hired at about the same time. 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A state appeals court says she can still sue in California, even though she worked in Washington State at the time.
7: Larry Marino in the Answer Newsroom.
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24: 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One of my favorite guests is on the line. We've got Chris Killam, also known as the Medicine Hunter, standing by now. CNN calls Chris the Indiana Jones of natural medicine because he's constantly scouring the globe searching for natural remedies. You may have seen Chris on the Dr. Oz show or maybe on PBS or CBS and also on Fox News where he does a health segment. He's been featured in the New York Times and also on ABC's 2020. Anyway, Chris is joining us today to discuss not one, but three of the hottest nutritional ingredients out there on the market today. Even better, he's teamed up with Purity today to give away a complimentary bottle to everyone out there in the listening audience. So do not, I repeat, do not change that dial. But first, a quick introduction. Chris Killam is an author and an educator. He's written 14 books. He's conducted research in over 30 countries. Again, he's been on with Oprah and Friends and Dr. Oz. Chris, welcome back to the show.
25: Thank you so much. It's always a pleasure to have a great conversation with you.
24: Now, most of us are super busy these days. We want to stay healthy, but quite frankly, it can be daunting. You know, with all the different supplements out there. Now, Chris, you've traveled all over the world learning about different natural remedies. So you really know which ingredients to look for. So tell me this, besides a good multivitamin and some fish oil, maybe a few other things, go into the three super hot nutrients you've been so jazzed about lately.
25: Well, I'm happy to do that. The three super nutrients, as we like to say, are a green tea extract, a turmeric extract called curcumin, and an extract from red wine called resveratrol. And apropos of what you said about my traveling around the world, I've extensively investigated these in their host countries. So I've been in the green tea plantations of China and India and worked with top researchers of this ingredient in those countries. With turmeric, I've been deeply involved with turmeric researchers in India and seen all of that. And with resveratrol, I've worked with scientists in Europe and also in California and Chile and South Africa, all of which are major red wine producing areas. So I've had the opportunity to investigate these things in the field, meet with the top scientists, and my conclusion is that green tea, curcumin from turmeric root, and resveratrol from red wine are remarkable health-enhancing agents that everybody can benefit from in a very, very substantial way.
24: Now, Chris, let's talk about these big three. And it's interesting that they're all found in our diet and all are considered superfoods. The green tea, the curcumin, the resveratrol. Why did you want to combine the three? There's always a method to your madness, if I can say it that way, because you combine these things together. You call it a real game changer.
25: Well, you know, when I look at these, there actually isn't a reason to put them all in separate products. They do go very well together. As you said, they're all food derived. So it's kind of like you can make a salad if you choose out of many vegetables. You don't just have to have a bowl of lettuce or a bowl of cucumbers. And while that's a little bit simplistic, the fact is that all of these are very, very rich in groups of protective compounds that are both antioxidant, so they actually protect our organ systems, so they maintain a healthy inflammatory status in the body. And this is really a big breakthrough. I also like the idea that people can get a concentrated supplement of green tea extract, curcumin extract, and resveratrol in one product with truly meaningful amounts of each one and not have to go out and basically buy a shopping cart full of stuff.
24: Now, let's dive into the headlines and the research, especially on this green tea, because it's absolutely amazing. I know in Asia they've been using it for thousands of years for healthy aging, but what are you seeing recently in the press? I know you told me the Nutrition Research Journal in its July 2012 issue revealed that green tea significantly increased plasma antioxidant activity, and whole blood glutathione. Can you recap some of these headlines and tell me why you're such a green tea advocate.
25: Okay. What you just said about increasing plasma antioxidant activity is really critical. There are many antioxidants that people consume that don't actually wind up in the body, or they don't wind up in the body in any significant amounts. The green tea antioxidants, which we know are among the most highly beneficial antioxidants in the entire world, are very well absorbed. They improve plasma antioxidant activity. That is the blood concentration of antioxidants. So what happens is you get this great concentration of antioxidant substances, which are protective compounds, floating around in the body and protecting the cells of your body, your organs, every part of your body, from premature destruction due to exposure to environmental pollutants and things in the diet.
24: All right, let's switch gears and talk about this curcumin, which is number two on your list. And by the way, these three ingredients are all found in the new green tea combo formula. We're going to be offering a free bottle in a few minutes, but talk to me about the curcumin, which is spelled C-U-R-C-U-M-I-N. Now, most people haven't heard of it, but scientists and researchers know it's one of the most powerful superfoods on the planet. It can positively influence our DNA, maintain joint comfort, healthy inflammation, and more. Can you share some of the incredible headlines on curcumin and tell us why you use this? And we talked about this off air a few minutes ago, this patented curcumin with greater absorption.
25: Okay. Well, first of all, I think while people might not know the term curcumin, they may well know turmeric root, which is a yellow spice, and it shows up in curries, and it's part of the 5,000-year-old Indian Ayurvedic system of medicine. I've been studying turmeric and its derivative curcumin since the 1970s, and I'll say this right off the bat, that there are almost no plant materials in the world as extensively studied as this. A couple of thousand studies can be found in the scientific and medical literature. We know that curcumin is powerfully antioxidant. We know that it has a remarkable capacity to protect the liver, and the liver is our primary detoxifying organ. It greatly enhances joint health. So if people are experiencing joint discomfort due to overuse, this really helps to relieve that. And it's also what we call cardioprotective. It helps to protect the heart. It helps to maintain normal, healthy cholesterol. And one last thing that is really kind of astounding is that curcumin actually causes your body to produce what are called neuroprotective factors in the brain. So it causes your body to produce these agents in the brain that protect the actual tissue of the nerves and the brain itself. There's almost nothing else that we know of that does this. Specifically, the curcumin that you mentioned offers about 7 times the absorption of other curcumin. So when you take 250 milligrams of this stuff, you get about 7 times the activity that you would if you took, say, a comparable amount of another curcumin extract. So this, in my opinion, is one of the most life-enhancing, protective, totally beneficial substances on Earth, and it has just decades of scientific and medical studies to back it up.
24: Now, Chris, I know that we talked already about the green tea and the curcumin in your new green tea formula, which Purity is giving away for free today. But first, tell me about the third nutrient on the list, the resveratrol.
25: Well, resveratrol is one of those remarkable compounds that I just sort of shake my head at how many different things it does. It is found in grapes, in wine grapes. It also shows up in cranberries. What we know about resveratrol is that, like green tea and also like curcumin extract, it's profoundly antioxidant. But more than that, it shows significant properties. When you look at some of the things in the body that happen during aging as a result of fat accumulation in tissue and insulin sensitivity, Resveratrol helps to protect against those things. It's a powerful immune regulator. And you know, our immune system is responsible for keeping us healthy. It is remarkably beneficial for the heart. And this is why it's considered one of the keys to the so-called French paradox. You know, the French drink a lot of red wine, they eat a lot of cheese, they smoke cigarettes, and they stay slim and they have good cardiovascular health, which just seems completely unfair. But resveratrol appears to be key in that. And additionally, there is a brain benefit like there is with the curcumin with blood flow to the brain. So when you take resveratrol, you get brain blood flow. This means you get more oxygen to the tissues of the brain. So this is on my short list for all those reasons and for about a dozen more that would just plain take too long to explain.
24: All right, again, we're talking with Chris Killam, also known as the Indiana Jones of natural medicine, sometimes called the medicine hunter as well. Chris, let's laser in on how this wonderful formula that you created in conjunction with Purity Products. I know that Purity's been in business now for, what is it, over 20 years. They've got a top rating from the Better Business Bureau, and people can get a complimentary bottle of this green tea CR today. We'll give that number out in a few minutes. But first, Chris, before we tell our listeners how they can get their very own complimentary bottle of green tea CR, tell me this. If you wanted to buy this green tea plus the patented curcumin plus the resveratrol, I mean, you'd spend close to probably at least $75 for all three bottles in the store. And yet today, Purity Products is giving away a free bottle. How are they able to do this?
25: Well, you can consider it kind of a smart bet. And what I mean by that, first of all, Purity's big, but they're also very strategic. They know that if a person who's listening will pick up the phone, call in and get their free bottle, and it really is free, as in it doesn't cost you money, if that person will try the product, take it as recommended, they're going to feel it. And when they feel it, they're going to say, gee, I want this as part of my regular daily regimen. 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
24: 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Okay, Chris, talk about some of the headlines just on the green tea that we didn't get to yet. I understand that dieters just love green tea because it supports healthy fat metabolism. Is that right? And what does the research say about green tea when it comes to weight management?
25: Well, this is one of the especially wonderful things about green tea. We know that green tea has thermogenic properties. That is, it has heat-generating properties in the body, so it actually causes your body to burn more calories. So when you eat a meal, you're going to burn more calories from that meal as a result of taking a good, well-made, concentrated green tea extract. In addition, it has specific fat oxidation properties. It actually burns fat. I'm not suggesting that you're going to lose 20 pounds in a week, but I am saying that this is going to help your body to metabolize fat more efficiently. Over time, taking a green tea extract can help you to have a better fat to lean muscle ratio. So from a weight control standpoint, this is very good news. Additionally, green tea helps to stabilize blood glucose or blood sugar. And unstable blood sugar is one of the contributing factors to increased weight. So by stabilizing blood sugar, you have an effect on weight control and weight management. So it's really quite remarkable stuff. You need enough of it. We've got enough of it in green tea CR. It has to be the right extract. We've got the right extract. But the science is there for healthy weight management.
24: All right. Now, Chris, you say that with Purity's formula, it provides you with about 3 cups worth of green tea in each 2-capsule serving. So you get all of the green tea's concentrated benefits for energy, for heart health, for alertness in just 2 caps. Plus, you get the curcumin and the resveratrol, too. So it's easy. You call it your daily shortcut to better health. Explain this idea of a healthy shortcut and explain some of the top benefits as well.
25: Well, I mean, you could, for example, drink 3 cups of good concentrated green tea each day, eat at least 1 really rich curry made with a lot of turmeric root, and drink a couple of glasses of red wine. You could do that every day. Most people will not do that every day, but they still might want the benefits of 3 of the biggest superstar protective health-enhancing nutrients on the entire planet.
24: Again, we're talking with Chris Killam, the medicine hunter. Now, in this new green tea CR formula from Purity, it's really about the research. Share with us some of your favorite studies and the headlines on the curcumin that we didn't get to yet. I know this is one of your favorite ingredients for joint comfort and even for brain health.
25: Well, I especially like the liver protective, heart protective, and joint modifying properties of this stuff. The liver is our greatest detoxifying organ, and we know that we're constantly bombarded by toxins in the environment. In fact, blood studies show that newborn babies contain 200 industrial pollutants in their blood at the time of birth. So we need a functioning, super healthy, very strong liver. We might not think about our livers that much, but we need that. Mm-hmm. And we know that curcumin protects the liver. It keeps it strong. From a cardiac standpoint, it's highly beneficial for the heart. It's very good for maintaining healthy cholesterol and healthy platelet levels. And from a joint standpoint, we have innumerable studies showing overall improvement in joint health and relief and stable inflammatory activity, better joint mobility as a result of taking curcumin. I like the brain protective studies as well. You know, curcumin delivers all this. So I regard it as one of the single most important things that you can put in your body. And I'm very well aware that most people are not going to eat enough raw turmeric root to get the benefits that they should and that they can get from a concentrated curcumin extract.
24: Chris, I don't want to get too technical here, but these antioxidants in green tea are classified as polyphenols. And they really are super powerful and well-respected by scientists. But in this green tea CR formula, there's more. It's got the green tea, it's got the curcumin, the resveratrol that we talked about, plus grape seed extract, bioflavonoids, vitamin C. Can you talk to me about this array of really super antioxidants and polyphenols that you've put in the formula?
25: Well, yeah, I won't say that we kind of went overkill, but I will say that we really, really developed an efficient, comprehensive program here. Grape seed extract contain a group of highly specialized antioxidant compounds that not only do much of what I've already described, but also enhance the physical integrity of tissue in the blood vessels and the skin. So we put those in there for extra boost in antioxidant activity, but also for a specific type of activity that isn't as much addressed by the green tea, the curcumin, and the resveratrol. The bioflavonoids enhance the overall activity of vitamin C, and vitamin C itself is one of the most important nutrients that we can possibly

0: MTCR combination formula. And remember, the CR stands for curcumin and resveratrol. I love that with this complimentary bottle today, our listeners can get started for free. That's great value. What would people expect to pay if they bought all of these separately in the store?
1: Well, I think if they bought high-quality products that contain these ingredients, they'd be into it for about $75 or so, possibly even $80.
0: Yeah.
1: So they'd wind up spending appreciably more than they're going to spend on the green TCR formula. And they still wouldn't get the grapeseed extract. They still wouldn't get the pine bark extract, the bioflavonoids, or the vitamin C.
0: Chris, what kind of results can people expect to see? What can they expect to feel once they start taking this formula?
1: I think that people will feel greater joint mobility and comfort. I think they'll feel more energy because these ingredients also help to stabilize and maintain natural, healthy blood sugar control. I think they'll have more sustained energy throughout the day. And I would just suspect that people will have an experience of greater vitality. When you have a more highly functional immune system, you just feel more energy and better overall. It's kind of, you know, like those days when you get up and go, wow, I feel great. This is a wow, I feel great formula.
0: Now, Chris, the green tea CR, let me get this straight. It provides about 3 cups worth of green tea in each 2-capsule serving. Plus, you get the antioxidant equivalent of several servings of fruits and vegetables. Plus, you get the resveratrol and the joint comfort and brain function benefits of the curcumin. I mean, wow, all in one formula. In the last 2 minutes, talk to me about this shortcut to better health and why you want everyone listening to this program to call now for that complimentary bottle of green TCR.
1: Okay. Fortunately, there's an immense body of science that has been growing steadily for the past 20 years, and it's really rich science now. We know that of the various plant-derived substances that exist, green tea extract, curcumin extract, and resveratrol extract are at the absolute top of the list of protective, vitality-enhancing, overall health-promoting compounds. There just isn't anything like these. They're in the green tea CR, CR standing for curcumin and resveratrol, product in meaningful amounts. People will take this product. They're going to feel the difference. You're going to feel energy. You're going to feel more vitality. You're just plain going to feel better, kind of more fluid and in that flow of good health.
0: Sure.
1: So I want people to experience that. And given that they can get a free bottle, I'm also not saying, now put yourself at great risk and spend a lot of money. I say, no, try it free. Let the product speak for itself.
0: Chris Killam, as always, fascinating information. We appreciate your insight. Thanks so much.
1: Thank you. It's always a pleasure to speak with you.
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8: I'm Paul Stevens. President Trump in Ireland for talks about trade and world issues.
9: Conversations and topics ranging on a variety of issues, from trade tensions to the conflict with Iran, Gaza, as well as Ireland's neutrality in a lot of these conflicts. So the president in the morning at the ambassador's residence met with business leaders and spoke to the press, calling this relationship fantastic.
8: Fox's Alex Hogan. Mr. Trump also taking in the Irish Open at a golf course he owns. An arrest in Jackson, Mississippi, in the tree-hanging death of a young black mother of four, the suspect Jacques Ratliff.
10: This case remains active, and additional arrests will be pending as our investigators continue to follow the evidence wherever it leads.
8: Jackson Police Chief Rochelle Brackney. 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
2: All right, ladies and gentlemen, welcome back to The Gold Show. I am your host, Walt Phillips, and boy, do I have a show to unpack for you today. To all my Gold Show family, you've been calling in, asking great questions, and learning about physical gold and silver. Nothing makes me happier because the message is landing. You are listening, you are thinking, and that is why I am here. And man, life has been peachy. I got to play a little golf this week. I had one of those steak dinners you keep thinking about. And I have been so fired up about gold and silver that I talked my wife's ear off. She told me that if I mentioned gold one more time, that I might be sleeping in the doghouse. And you know what I told her? That the doghouse better have good reception because I have a radio show to do. Folks, this broadcast is brought to you by my very good friends over at the Reagan Gold Group. And today I want to talk about one thing. Just one thing. And if you stay with me, I think it's going to hit you right in the chest. I want to talk about the noise. Now, before we get into it, folks, write this number down. 1-800-702-2212. 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You're going to hear that number throughout the show. Start with a phone call. Ask your questions. Learn what physical gold and silver ownership can look like. That's it. Maybe you have an IRA, a former employee's 401k, a TSP, or savings that you've been telling yourself that you will look into later. Folks, my friends, later has a way of sneaking up on people. Write it down. 1-800-702-2212. Now, here is what I mean by the noise. A Federal Reserve official gets behind a microphone. Somebody on television hollers about interest rates. One day gold is up, the next day silver is down. You look at a chart, you see a red number, and your stomach tightens up on you. The next morning, the screen is green. Now you feel amazing, but then it's red again, and now you're worried again. My friends, that is not a plan. That is a leash. It keeps you staring at a screen. It keeps you waiting for a perfect moment that never arrives. It makes you feel like you're doing something when all you're really doing is watching other people's money move around on a chart. Now, let me give you the picture I want you to remember for the rest of this show. A farmer does not plant corn by staring at the weather app every 10 minutes. He doesn't wake up on Tuesday and see that it might rain and say, well, I guess what? I don't see a little sun icon on Wednesday, and suddenly I'm just not going to run outside. He doesn't hear a frost rumor on Friday and decide the whole year is over. No, a farmer plants because he understands the season. He understands that winter is coming. He knows he has to put seed in the ground before the season changes. The weather app will drive him crazy all week. Rain Tuesday, heat Wednesday, wind Thursday, a little cloud on Friday. But if he spends every day staring at the screen, he never gets seed in the ground. Gold and silver are the seed. The daily price is the weather app. Now let's talk about winter. Winter is not the rainy day. Winter's not the red arrow on the screen. Winter is the thing that was coming whether you checked the weather app or not. For this country, the debt is winter. The United States national debt has crossed $40 trillion. That's not a number that changes because gold moved up or down in an afternoon. It's not a number that disappears because somebody in Washington gives a speech. It's a quiet number. And it's a heavy number, and it keeps sitting there, getting bigger, whether the television talks about it or not. The price is loud. The debt is quiet. The quiet one wins. That is the part people miss. A down day in gold is loud. A jump in silver is loud. A Fed announcement is loud. But the long-term forces underneath all of this? Debt, central bank demand, physical supply, industrial demand, those are the things that decide what matters over time. Ladies and gentlemen, I am not telling you to ignore the world. I am telling you to stop letting the noisiest thing in the room make all the decisions for you. A farmer does not cancel winter because the weather was nice on Thursday. Now, let me talk to you like I would talk to a friend across the kitchen table. Are you going to plant your seed today, or are you going to keep worrying about the rain on Tuesday? Planting your seed does not mean you have to make some giant move by the end of this hour. It means pick up the phone. 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Is a phone call to Reagan Gold Group going to be the worst thing that ever happened to you? Of course not. It's a conversation. 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Fill out a few simple questions and someone will call you right back. But do not stare at the clouds. Start with the conversation. And that brings us to gold, my friends. Reuters reported that central bank net purchases reached 289 tons in the second quarter of 2026. A record for a second quarter, according to the World Gold Council. China's central bank added 20 tons in July, taking its official holdings to a record of 2,300 377.5 tons. I had to throw the 0.5 in there for you folks because I want to be exact. Read that again in your mind. The people who run national reserves are not looking at a red candle on a 5-minute chart. They are looking years down the road. They're looking at their country, their currency reserves, their exposure to risk, and the fact that they want tangible gold in the mix. Goldman Sachs Research expects gold to reach $4,900 an ounce by the end of 2026. JP Morgan Global Research has a higher view, expecting gold to average $6,000 an ounce in the fourth quarter of 2026, with $6,300 headed into 2027. Are those calls carved in stone? No. They are forecasts, not facts, but they come from major research desks studying the same quiet fundamentals, which are central bank buying, geopolitical uncertainty, debt, and a changing global appetite for gold. Now let's talk about why this window matters. And I want to get a little personal here, folks. Let's talk about my favorite president and the face of the earth, Mr. Donald J. Trump, President 45, who in my opinion should have been 46. He's now President 47, and I think he should be 48, 49, 50, 51, 52, however long he can live. I love the man because he is not afraid to go on the attack, ask the hard questions, and say exactly what he thinks when the pressure is on. Right now, folks, he is publicly pushing back on Kevin Warsh. Kevin Warsh is the Federal Reserve Chairman he appointed. Warsh has said rate hikes could be on the table if inflation requires it. President Trump wants lower rates, especially with this country carrying more than $40 trillion in debt. And the president put it about as plainly as anybody could. On Truth Social last week, he wrote, and I quote, "Lower the rate or I'll stop trading with countries with which we have a deficit." That is President Trump being President Trump. Direct. No dancing around it. He is saying high rates, massive debt, trade deficits, and the health of the country are tied together. You may agree or not, but he is not hiding from the hard conversation. Now, I'm not going to tell you I know exactly what Chairman Warsh will do next, folks. I don't. Nobody does. But look at the roads in front of us. If rates are cut while inflation remains a concern, people will have more questions about the buying power of their money. If rates rise into an economy already carrying more than $40 trillion of debt, that brings a different kind of pressure, different roads, same uncertainty. And this is exactly why I get so fired up about gold and silver. The economy does not need to collapse tomorrow for people to see the tension building. The market does not need to ring a bell before metals move. When gold and silver catch a major bid, they can move with serious speed. We saw that in January with silver. We have seen it repeatedly with gold. The window does not stay open forever. There will not be endless shows, folks, where I can say to you, you have time to learn while the crowd is still stuck watching the weather. At some point, a move gets everybody's attention. Every neighbor is talking about gold and silver. Every headline is screaming. And people who waited start calling because they're excited, not because they understood the fundamentals. I want you calling now because you understand the season, not later because the price is everybody jumping up and down. Do not let a headline make you forget the season. Friends at home, Do not think of this number, of the 1-800-702-2212 or ownrealgold.com as just a phone number and a website. Think of it as top secret, a top secret folder, let's say, that I just handed you. Inside that folder is what most people are too busy watching the weather app to notice. $40 trillion in national debt, central banks adding gold, silver in a sixth year of deficit, and major research desks mapping higher gold prices. You are hearing it right now. 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Tell the person who answers exactly what you were working with. An IRA, an old 401k, a TSP, or savings you have worked hard to build. Ask your questions. Get real answers in plain English. And now let's talk about silver, because silver may be the perfect example of why the weather app can make people lose the plot. Silver can move fast. Silver can move so fast, it's like the Flash from those Marvel movies. Folks, I'm not kidding you here. I mean, silver moved so fast in January, it moved from $70 to $121 in 29 days. And when we saw that in January, Reuters reported that when silver hit that record after a powerful run, it then pulled back sharply. But that's just the weather. That's the market moving. It's not a reason to pretend that the underlying silver story has disappeared because of one pullback. The Silver Institute and Metals Focus project that 2026 will be in the sixth consecutive year of a global silver market deficit. They forecast a 46.3 million ounce deficit this year alone. Reuters also reported that 762 million ounces have been drawn from global stocks since 2021. Now, I'm going to say this as simply as I can. If a farmer has 100 bags of seed in the barn, but every year he uses more seed than comes in, he can keep going for a while, but he can't do that forever. Eventually, he has to deal with what is happening in the barn. That is the physical silver question. The world keeps using it in electronics, solar panels, cars, medical equipment, and all kinds of products people depend on every single day. The market can bounce around. The weather can change, but it is still in the sixth year of a deficit, and that deficit is not going away anytime soon. And that is why you do not base a big life decision on whether silver had a green or red afternoon. Stop watching the weather, folks. Winter is already on the calendar, no matter what you do. Everybody listening right now, if you've been putting this off, let me ask you something. What are you waiting for? Like, what exactly are you waiting for? Sit down and think for a minute. Think long and hard. What is it that's holding you back? Are you waiting until every cloud disappears? Are you waiting until the prices are moving so fast that the whole country is talking about them? Are you waiting until you have no more questions because you waited too long to even ask them? Don't do that to yourself, folks. 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Say I have an old account and I don't know what it means for me. 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You don't need to understand every single chart, every interest rate prediction, or every word out of Washington. 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If you call up and you know absolutely nothing about gold and silver besides what you hear me say here, that's okay. There's nothing wrong with that. There's nothing wrong with asking for help if it gets you to a better place. So again, folks, that number is 1-800-702-2212, or you can go to ownrealgold.com. And folks, here is the final thought I want to leave you with. We're all busy. We all have reasons to wait. We all tell ourselves we will handle things when we have more time, more information, or a better feeling about the news. But the folks who get stuck are not always the people who made the wrong choice. A lot of the time, they are the people who never made a choice at all. They stayed in the chair. They watched the weather app. They waited for a forecast that made them feel completely comfortable. There is no such forecast that exists in history, folks. You're never going to get a forecast that makes you feel completely comfortable. A farmer knows that. He plants when it's time to plant. He gets the seed in the ground. He gets the hay in the barn before the storm. He does not need Washington to give him permission, and neither do you. The noise will keep talking. The weather will keep changing. But winter does not wait for anybody. 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Learn about physical gold and silver. Ask about an IRA, an old 401k, a TSP or savings you've been carrying around for years. You are not planting a field in one afternoon. All you're doing is taking the first step, getting the information and finding out what's possible. Now, folks, I want to ask you something else for my seniors at home that are in their 60s, their 70s, their 80s, whether you know, when your kids are grown, when your grandkids are grown, don't you want to take this time right now and have that nest egg there for them and have that security there for them? So when they're in their 30s and their 40s and their 50s and their lives are budding, they're out there building careers, they're getting married, they're doing all the things that you did early in life, that they're not deterred because they're worried about their parents or they're worried about their grandparents. So they're working two or three jobs. They're trying to figure it out because the investments weren't made in the correct way. You have an opportunity here, folks. You have an opportunity and you have information at your disposal. Knowledge is power. That's why this radio show is so powerful, because I take the time and I do the research for you. I do it for you. You have the math. You have the cheat code. It's like going down to take the test, but you already have all the answers. But there's no point of having all the answers if you never take the test. And folks, I mean, listen, I could say it until I'm blue in the face, but I'm sure you can see it plain as day. When you leave your house, it's not the same. When you go to the supermarket to buy groceries, it's not the same. When you go to the gas station to fill up your car, it's not the same. When you turn on the TV set, it's not the same. When you look at the news, it's not the same. We could talk about the debt all day. We could talk about the politicians that are fighting with each other. We can talk about the country that's in disarray. We can talk about all the other nations in this world that are currently circling the U.S. dollar and buying up all the gold. Because frankly, folks, people are losing faith in it. They're losing faith in their old friend that is suddenly $40 trillion in debt. You know that feeling. You've all had that one friend that you grew up with that was the greatest guy in the world or greatest girl in the world. But you watched them tank their life upside down. And what did you do? You wanted to separate yourself and get to something safer, get to greener pastures. And gold and silver are two metals that have been around for 5,000 years. They've never been in any debt, and they've also never gone to zero. So if all these countries can buy gold, if all these institutions can buy gold, why can't you? Why can't you be ahead of the curve? So folks, listen, I am Walt Phillips. This is The Gold Show, and it's sponsored by my great friends at the Reagan Gold Group. And I don't want you to go anywhere, because we're going to be back with a whole lot more right after this break. I'll see you soon.
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12: 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It had to be taught. In his 1989 farewell address, Reagan warned America about the danger of losing its national memory. 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Reagan understood that a free nation cannot preserve principles its people no longer understand. Every generation must learn why America's freedoms matter, understand the sacrifices that secured them, and accept the responsibilities that come with self-government. Liberty cannot be simply inherited. It must be intentionally passed from one generation to the next. Because when we fail to teach the meaning of freedom, we eventually lose the will to preserve it. So, are we preparing the next generation merely to inherit liberty, or teaching them why it is worth preserving?
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2: And welcome back to the Gold Show, folks. For those of you that were with me before the break, I am very glad you're still here because we talked about some amazing things together, folks. And as always, I have Carl sitting here right with me in the studio right now. And before we bring Carl on, quick reminder to everybody, that phone number, that leg up is 1-800-702-2212. Again, folks, 1-800-702-2212, or you can go to ownrealgold.com, fill out a few simple questions, and somebody will call you back right away. Now, everybody, we spoke about a lot before the break. We covered where gold is at. We covered where silver is at. We covered my thoughts on Donald Trump. Now, this is one of my favorite parts of the show. I get to not only bring on a precious metals, in my mind, probably the best in the game, someone that sold over $500 million, folks, over $500 million in 1 year alone in precious metals. But this man is also a personal friend of mine of over 10 years, someone who helped my own personal family, my mother, get into precious metals and give her the gift to not worry anymore. So without further ado, Carl, welcome back to the show, my friend.
21: Walt, how are you? Great to be back.
2: I'm excited to have this conversation, and let's get right into it. And I have something that's kind of burning right now to ask you, Carl, and I just want your opinion on it. So there's a lot of other shows out there, Carl, and I know, because you've told me this yourself, that people call all the time that get hoodwinked, bamboozled, whatever you want to call it. They get their rear ends, their tushies taken advantage of. And why should this be the only show that people listen to? And why should people really only be calling the Reagan Gold Group for gold and silver?
21: Well, I mean, it's pretty simple and straightforward. You're getting the truth. You're not getting a bunch of lies and a bunch of made up nonsense from people that truly don't know. I mean, unfortunately, I mean, yeah, there's a lot of great people out there, and a lot of great companies out there, but there's also a lot of them that are spreading a lot of nonsense. And, you know, I mean, nobody wants to get screamed at on the radio week after week. And there's hosts out there that are just screaming into the mic, telling lie after lie. I mean, there's one guy out there, I think he guaranteed 2 weeks ago that gold was going to be over $5,000. And it's nowhere near that, unfortunately. So, you know, I mean, we're telling people the truth. We're being honest. We're being straightforward. And, you know, just kind of laying it out there and letting people make a decision if they want to work with someone that's going to be there and that's trustworthy. You know, I mean, like I've said before in the past, you got to know who you're working with. I mean, unfortunately, some of these characters out there, they have some checkered past. And, you know, I mean, just Google them and you'll find out an awful lot of things. And unfortunately, you know, we're fortunately for us, we don't have those issues. You know, I mean, listen, we're very clear. We're very transparent here at Reagan Gold. You treat people fairly. Karma is a very real thing. We believe in it. And if you're good to people, and it's going to come back to you. I mean, our ownership here at Reagan Gold are probably, you know, two of the nicest, most fair people you're ever going to interact with. And they treat people the way and teach all of us to treat people the way they like to be treated. And that's why we've had the successes we've had in, you know, the 10 years that we've been in business. You know, I mean, a lot of these other companies, if you look at them, they've been in business a year or two. They're small. They're, you know, brand new. They're startups. They're just trying to get their footing. You know, a company like ours, you know, our heels have been dug in deep. And, you know, with, you know, the kind of, you know, past that I've had in this industry, you know, I know it better than anybody. So, you know, I always tell people, you got to be comfortable who you're working with. But once again, do a little due diligence and know who you're working with to make sure your money's safe and there when you need it.
2: Right. Excellent explanation. And I think for everyone listening at home, it gives them a clear picture of why it's so important to be dealing with the right people, because there's shady characters in every business. And unfortunately, in precious metals, it happens more than it should. And everybody wants transparency. Now, Carl, getting into my next question, I'm just as excited for this one. So don't get fooled over here. I'm just taking it up. But I'm not going to pull any punches here, Carl, right? The company's name is Reagan Gold Group. Obviously, we love Trump. Obviously, I'm a big fan of Trump. And I mentioned in the first part of this show that Trump made a threat, Carl. And I'm pretty sure you're aware of that threat. And folks, I'm not going to quote it again, but to paraphrase, Trump basically said, for the people that are just joining us right now, that if the Fed does not lower interest rates, that he is going to stop trading with major partners that we're in a deficit with, such as China, because he wants to apply pressure to the Fed and have them lower interest rates so people aren't paying $75 million for a carton of eggs, or they're not filling up their gas tank and going broke in the meantime trying to do it. And I think that's great. But no matter what, this country is not headed down any path where the dollar can be trusted, Carl. And you and I speak about that all the time. And right now, the only result of what happens is good for metals. If the Fed gives in to Trump and lowers rates, metals skyrocket. If they don't and they raise rates, metals still skyrocket. So my question for you is that we're in a window, Carl, and every week we talk about that window getting tighter. Since we've done this last show, gold and silver have gone up even more. And I explained earlier before the break that in January, Carl, silver went from $70 to $121 in 30 days, and gold shot up from the 4,000s to 5,600 in just a couple of months. So for the folks at home, Carl, I know you're flooded with calls, you and your team. What do you have to say to the folks at home that aren't jumping on the bandwagon right now?
21: Why are you waiting?
2: I mean, that's a good answer. I ask people that all the time.
21: Well, no, I do. I ask people all the time, or what has held you back from doing this? You know, most of the time, what I found after all the years of in this business, it's generally misinformation. You know, people have heard something from somewhere, read something that just wasn't correct or wasn't the total, you know, truth about precious metals or, you know, gold and silver in general. You know, I'm not a financial advisor or CPA, but I've been doing this an awful lot of years. And unfortunately, you know, I've heard a lot of stories from financial advisors. I mean, you know, about some of the stories that they're telling their customers just because they're trying to retain a client. And it's just pretty unfortunate. And, you know, the big thing is this. You need to make sure you have diversity. And having everything in paper, I don't care if it's in 50 different stocks or bonds or type of financial products from, you know, these huge financial institutions, you're still in paper. You know, I mean, what's been the tried and true currency for thousands of years? Gold and silver. All the companies that started the stock market aren't even in business anymore. Fiat currencies historically only last 40 to 50 years globally. You know, the U.S. dollar is on 94 years. I mean, how much longer could the house of cards keep getting built up? I mean, $40 trillion in debt? I mean, it's absolutely ridiculous. I mean,
2: 40 plus, Carl.
21: Yeah, for sure. Yep. I mean, listen, there's a reason why Jim Rickards is telling people, absolutely, I expect it to go a lot higher. He's talking about precious metals. I mean, listen, they're talking about, I mean, there was a CNBC article I saw the other day. It said, you know, the economists are expecting the Fed to remain on hold. And, you know, they're hoping to see the scope of gold hit $5,000 by 2027, if not sooner. I mean, we're not far off of that number, and I think it could come sooner. You know, I mean, obviously time's going to tell. I don't have a crystal ball. None of us, you know, does. But the reality of it is you can't keep this up without having some repercussions. I mean, and what Trump said, it doesn't really matter. Either way, gold and silver are winners in this scenario. So why sit and have paper, something that can go to zero. I mean, listen, theoretically, I guess it could go to zero, but how likely is it that an ounce of gold or an ounce of silver, you know, that's been the tried and true currency for thousands of years for many different civilizations is going to have no value to it? I mean, I don't think that's happening anytime soon, but, you know, I could be wrong, but I don't think I am on this one. So why are people waiting? I don't know. Don't wait. Get on the phone. Give us a call. Have a conversation. Start with something. You don't put all your money into metals. That'd be crazy. Just like that other guy on the radio is telling people, put everything you got in gold and silver. That's insanity. You don't do that. It's about diversity. Put yourself in a position where you have a well-rounded, diverse portfolio, different assets that are diverse. That's the most important thing. I hear from customers all the time. They tell me we're looking for diversity and we're looking for protection and we're looking for safety. That's why we're getting the number of phone calls we're getting and we're having the successes that we're having.
3: Now, folks, if you are listening to Carl right now and what he's saying is making sense to you, God knows it makes sense to me. But you guys already know that. You folks know it makes sense to me because it's all I talk about. But if it's making sense to you, why wait? Why wait? Because the man you are listening to right now on the radio, you can actually speak to him when you call. So, folks, that number again, 1-800-702-2212. Again, I'm going to say it twice, 1-800-702-2212. Or you can go to ownrealgold.com. Like I mentioned before the break, two scenarios when you call that number. The first scenario, you call it, you get the information you need, nobody holds a gun to your head and says you have to fork over all your money today into gold and silver, exactly what Carl just said. You walk away with information, you speak to someone friendly, and you have a smile on your face when you hang up. Or the other scenario is that you end up moving forward and you end up getting gold and silver, and Reagan helps you do that. So at the end of the day, that is all that I am asking, is that you give it a chance, folks. Give it a chance. Make the call today. Don't hesitate.
21: Questions and conversations never hurt anybody, Walt.
3: Right.
21: Right or wrong. It's a conversation.
3: Right. That's it.
21: Get some information. Think about it. No pressure. Most people I talk to call in, get some information, chew on it a little bit, think about it, read the materials. We follow up in a few days, and hey, we had a great conversation. Not for me, we part ways. That's or hey, it. This makes a lot of sense. Let's do this. And that's happening a lot more often. I mean, in the last few weeks, I mean, not even last 6 weeks, 8 weeks, it's been really busy. People are calling like crazy because they see
3: really,
21: what's
3: really
21: coming.
3: Busy through the deadest time of year, Carl, which is crazy. Correct. Because precious Correct. Metals over the summer, it's known as the doom and gloom months. Correct me if I'm wrong, Carl. People
21: Correct.
3: Don't usually call.
21: Correct.
3: And you've been so busy. You've been working. You've been barely seeing your family.
21: Correct. Yep.
3: So folks, make that call. And with that leads me into my next question. I want to pivot, Carl, because Let's talk about some good old silver right now. Let's talk about some good old silver, because silver right now is sitting at around $70. And we got guys like Michael Oliver. We got guys like the top analysts in the country, David Hunter, some guys I mentioned earlier, that are calling for $300 to $500 silver by the end of the year and calling for quadruple-digit silver by 2031. Now, you have a little more volatility in silver, but the upside is humongous. Getting silver at $67, $70, $71. I hate to call out prices because prices change every second. Prices change every second. They could be different right now as you're listening to this show at home, folks, and that's just the nature of the beast. But my question to you, Carl, is that silver is something that people often overlook because it's known as the little brother to gold. But how often are you selling silver? And do you think that it's a good idea for people, especially within metals, to diversify between gold and silver? And how much gold and how much silver would you say?
21: Okay, so first of all, yes. I mean, are people buying silver a tremendous amount? I mean, I'm selling probably most people generally do about a 50-50 mix. You know, what I hear a lot of people tell me is the reason they choose that amount is because they feel like gold for the little bit more less volatile type asset and kind of slow and steady wins the race in comparison to the, you know, silver market, which, yeah, might be more volatile, but there is a lot more upside to it. I mean, I look at it like this. We've seen quite a bit of change in this country in the last decade with all these AI and consumer electronics and solar and medical, and the list goes on. I mean, silver is used in so many different areas, and it's getting harder and harder to mine. And, you know, when China cut off all silver imports to our country a few months ago, I mean, you know, I believe it was, you know, MarketWatch had an article that 60% of all the silver we consumed in this country came from China. Mm-hmm. So, you know, I mean, listen, it's a hot commodity, no pun intended, but really it is what it is. I mean, there's a reason why people are buying like they are. I mean, I always tell people it's really your choice. This is your money. It's not ours. We're not here to tell you what to do and put a gun to your head and say, this is what you have to do and this is what you're going to get. No, you choose what you want to choose. We lay out the different options that are available to you. And really, you know, gold, like I said, it's going to be kind of slower and steady. Yes, the silver market could move a lot quicker and faster. And, you know, it really just depends on how aggressive or non-aggressive you want to get. So that's it. I always tell people that's the easy part of this. That's the fun part. I mean, you know, really, there's two ways of doing this. Either you write us a check or wire us the funds and then buy your metals, or you do an IRA rollover where it's a non-taxable event and you're able to move your money over from a regular retirement account into a precious metals IRA. No different than a regular IRA, except you get to hold physical, not paper assets in that account. So, you know, both processes are extremely simple. We have a great team here in-house. The people that work with me are fantastic, and we hold your hand through the process from start to finish. So really, you know, it just comes down to your comfort level, and that's the most important thing. But, you know, do I think silver is going to go? Yeah. I mean, I don't think those guys that you mentioned are wrong. I think there's a lot of data to support it. I'm one of those people personally. I'd rather underpromise and overdeliver than, you know, tell you the, you know, you're going to hit the moon overnight. I mean, that's just kind of not very realistic. But do I think those numbers make sense? Yeah, there's a tremendous amount of data to support it, and I think that very easily could happen.
3: Listen, Carl, I think what it comes down to at the end of the day is that people need to realize that this dollar that's barely hanging on by a thread is not a future anymore. It's not a future. You need insurance. You say it all the time, Carl, all the time. This is your line that I am using.
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3: Yes. 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
3: 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And I'm not here to...
21: It's about protecting yourself and insure, you know, you insure all those things in your life normally. You know, I mean, I kind of look at this the same way as the pricing right now. Where, yes, we saw metals higher at the beginning of the year. It took a little bit of a dip. It's still way up from where it was the last 12 months. And people are skittish. You know, they want to buy when it's going
3: Carl,
21: up.
3: Carl, where I said it in the before the break, Carl, I pulled the stat. In the last 30 days, gold is up 15%. Silver is up 17%. That was in the month of August. Imagine where it goes when we actually get into the season, when people are buying metals like crazy.
21: Correct.
3: Another interesting fact that I'll pull, Carl, is that there in December alone, there's 400 million plus ounces expected for delivery out of the COMEX. For the people at home that don't know what that is where our silver and gold is stored here in the United States. There's a bunch of different locations. We only have 99 million available ounces. In December, there's 400 million ounces that are expected. Not every ounce gets rolled. Some of it gets rolled over, folks. Not every ounce gets taken in for physical delivery, but do the math. We're in our sixth year of a supply deficit in silver. Our sixth year. The fundamentals are what back this up. The fundamentals is what backs up what we are saying right now. Silver is in a shortage. the global nations, the BRIC nations, they're buying gold at a record pace right now. China is on its 21-month straight of buying gold. And I'll say it again, folks, because I said it before the break. Why aren't you? Why aren't you?
21: If it's good enough for them, folks, it's good enough for us.

0: in the 30s or Venezuela a couple of decades ago. I mean, it's time to protect yourself and not just sit there and be complacent, unfortunately. I mean, you gotta be proactive and not reactive, because when the swing comes in the equities markets, and it's going to come, not everything goes straight up. That's a fact. And when it does change, and we're watching the volatility daily, up and down and up and down, you've got to protect yourself from that.
1: Folks, listen, if I can leave you with any message, it's don't wait. Don't wait. There's no reason to wait. David Morgan, one of my favorite analysts, he said it the best this past week, or actually maybe a couple of weeks ago. And he said that our country is headed towards an economic collapse within the next 5 years. One of the most powerful AI models in the world that's been around for 40 years. It's the only AI model that has a 40-year proven track record. It's predicted wars. It's predicted major events. Is looking at a full economic collapse by 2032. And David Morgan said that the people that are holding physical gold and silver are going to be in the top 1% that actually have any wealth left. So with that, folks, Carl, I want to thank you so much, as always, for being on the show today. Thank you for answering my kind of crazy questions for you, but you answer them eloquently.
0: No, thanks so much for having me. I appreciate it. And folks, listen, like I always say, it's a phone call. Doesn't hurt to chat with somebody. Pick up a phone, give us a ring, ask for me directly. I've talked to so many people in the last week. You know, people are really calling in, and just please give us a ring and let's have a conversation. See if this is something that may or may not be a benefit to you and your family.
1: So there it is, folks. And again, I'm going to end with this. That number, 1-800-702-2212. Again, 1-800-702-2212. Let this be the week that you listen to us and that you pick that phone up. 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Folks, make sure that you stay tuned into The Gold Show. We will be right back here next week. My name is Walt Phillips, and thank you for joining us.
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3: 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Glad you're with us on this Saturday edition of the Weekend Magazine. I do want to remind you that Town Hall 2026 is coming up. 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
8: News. I'm Carmen Roberts. President Trump visits Ireland to meet with officials and attend the Irish Open at his golf course, but touches a nerve when he comments on one topic. Fox's Alex Hogan.
9: The president wading into one of Ireland's most politically sensitive questions, telling the press he would love to see Irish reunification.
8: The president talked about many other issues, including the war with Iran, saying that he believes it will end after the midterm elections.
10: They're trying to hold out as long as they can to complicate the election.
8: Saudi Arabia shuts down a crucial oil export pipeline after a series of attacks the kingdom says came from Iraq. And the CEO of Anthropic calls for slower AI development after a former employee raised worldwide alarm saying AI could kill all of humanity by the end of the decade. 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
12: Police and the county sheriff's departments will increase patrols during upcoming Jewish holidays. A police spokesperson says on Jewish high holy days, there'll be increased visibility at houses of worship, schools, and cultural centers. Meanwhile, Laguna Beach is under a local state of emergency. Officials say Hurricane Marie left extensive beach erosion. Many beach homes have been yellow tagged. Larry Marino on The Answer with breaking news. And talk you can trust.
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11: Foundations of Freedom, a look at America's founding principles and the leaders who shaped our nation.
14: Ronald Reagan understood that preserving liberty required more than defending it. It had to be taught. In his 1989 farewell address, Reagan warned America about the danger of losing its national memory. If we forget what we did, we won't know who we are. Reagan understood that a free nation cannot preserve principles its people no longer understand. Every generation must learn why America's freedoms matter, understand the sacrifices that secured them, and accept the responsibilities that come with self-government. Liberty cannot be simply inherited. It must be intentionally passed from one generation to the next. Because when we fail to teach the meaning of freedom, we eventually lose the will to preserve it. So, are we preparing the next generation merely to inherit liberty, or teaching them why it is worth preserving?
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17: Good afternoon, Patriots of California. Welcome to the tailgate here at the end of the trail with Firing Line Radio, brought to you by the California Rifle Pistol Association. I'm your host, Rick Travis, the Director of Government Affairs, and we have a great show today to talk about what goes on in the background, especially when it comes to the outdoors. But before that, what's the update in Sacramento? Well, there's not much of an update because all the bills that are good and bad that impact you in the area of the Second Amendment and conservation and everything you do that derives from the Second Amendment are on the governor's desk awaiting a veto or awaiting a please sign. How do you take part in that? Go to crpa.org. We have a page set up. All it takes is you clicking like two things and you automatically send letters to the governor's desk asking him to sign or to veto. So your role is important because right now, talking with government, the governor's staff, they're looking at those numbers. And those numbers can have a huge sway. Because remember, Gavin Newsom, whether you like it or not, is running for president. And he's trying to get a good grip. So he's very slow on his role this time around in signing and vetoing because he's trying to see where the people are. Now is your chance to stop some bad stuff. So please go to crpa.org. And sign up for that so that you can make sure this is happening. Now, coming to today's show here at the tailgate where we've gathered together, somebody that I've met at a tailgate more than once is our guest today. His name is Steve Childs, and Steve is an outstanding person who, like many of you, was set out there participating in the Second Amendment, whether it be target shooting, hunting, a little bit of everything. And one day he just got fed up with some of the things going on and said, we need some good new blood in the area of science. And so Steve went and became a field biologist, went to Cal Poly up in Humboldt, one of the best schools in the country on biology with wildlife and conservation issues. And we're going to talk about what that takes today, what they do. You're going to know. And from a CRPA point of view, I've had the privilege of working with some fine biologists. We've had Nick Villa on the show. We're going to have him coming up here in October, where we've talked about all sorts of things and why it's so important for you, the layperson, to understand who these people are and they're not cut from all the same cloth. So welcome to the show, Steve.
18: Hey, good morning, Rick.
17: So, Steve, you know, talking about a field biology role, I think a lot of people, you know, their only real understanding of biology is what, you know, many of us got in high school was sitting in a class and you were either really, really excited or really, really wanting to put a pencil through your eyeball to get out of there, like in the other class in high school, you know, and so they think petri dishes and stuff like that. But can you just give an overview of what a field biologist is?
18: Yeah, sure. We're essentially the boots on the ground in natural resource conservation and management. A lot of us go out and conduct surveys, you know, looking at plants and wildlife, documenting their presence, their abundance, you know, how they're distributed across the landscape, how they use the landscape, things like that, and reproductive activity.
17: And so, you know, obviously, you had a background before this. What led you to all of a sudden pivot and dedicate your life to conservation?
18: Well, I was into hunting and fishing, and I really love that part of the state, the opportunities it provides. So naturally, that led me to kind of participating at the commission level at the state, kind of seeing what's going on, you know, since they dictate a lot of what we do outdoors and how all that's done. And of course, that leads you to interacting with wildlife advocates. I want to be nice, animal rights activists, things like that. And after a period of time, I started noticing that they were taking studies out of context, you know, manipulating data to kind of get their way. And when I realized that, I thought, wow, you know, I really need to get involved and understand how all of this works. And that's what really kind of sparked my interest in going back to school and getting a degree.
17: And based on experience, why would you say California, because I hear this all the time from people that do wildlife biology, it's such a challenge to balance conservation and the protection of some species.
18: Why is that such a challenge? I mean,
17: yeah,
18: California is one of the largest and most biodiverse states for both plants and animals. We probably have more species that exist in this state and only in this state compared to, you know, any other state in the union. And basically, you know, managing these species and protecting them is a balancing act with all of these different interests in the state, you know, from Tom, Dick, and Harry that live down the street to agriculture, to business, to government. So it's really hard to kind of balance all of these needs in such a diverse state.
17: Yeah, you know, a book that we'll talk about on another show, but it's called The Four Fishes, and it's really goes in quite deeply to explain the challenges. And, you know, I've been reading it to understand the fishing side of the house a little bit better. And, you know, just looking at, like, you know, you're not just balancing, do we protect this breed of salmon or not, but all the subspecies of salmon, all the things that go with salmon, the water rights, you know, for agriculture, the water rights for generating power, you know, all the different issues. And it's, so it's not simply, and this is what I want to get to all of us at the tailgate, it's not simply of like, we want to save this or we want to protect this, we want to conserve this. There are a lot of competing interests that, like, you know, if there's no power, then the hospital doesn't work and grandma doesn't make it. But, you know, so you need the power. And so it's not as simple. It's very complex. What do you think are some of the challenges that you and others like yourself face as a biologist, first in terms of what the public sees, and then two, the actual challenges in the field?
18: Well, I think the public doesn't always understand exactly what we do or how we do it. And I think a lot of that is a communication issue. It's really kind of hard. I mean, we're talking about competing interests in management. There's also competition for people's time and attention. So, I mean, that's probably the biggest challenge is how do we reach the public and get to talk to them in a way that's meaningful, that they understand, that kind of helps them, you know, grasp what we do or how we do that.
17: And do all field biologists, is there competition or disagreements between you guys and gals when you're out there?
18: Absolutely. I mean, just like, you know, you have a hard time picking a place to eat for lunch with just two people. It's like that in conservation too. You know, our backgrounds, our education, our life experience kind of helps guide our decisions and our perspectives. So it's going to be nuanced. It's going to be diverse. And not everyone's going to agree.
17: Okay, so folks, the reason I wanted to have Steve come on is we've known each other for, well, a long time. I'll just put it that way. And one of the things that I've always enjoyed with Steve is we've been able to pull apart some of the issues dealing with, we met and sharpened each other in the area of understanding apex predators, especially like coyotes, and separating fact from fiction. And one of the things I know that we've talked about often is, and I want to set this up here at the tailgate as we get into this next couple of sections today, is that we understand the compassion that people that we often don't agree with have for a certain species. But as I've said on this show all the time, species are a part of a larger ecosystem. And to Steve's point, California is one of the most diverse places on the planet, and one of the few places you can go on the planet to see just about every ecosystem, whether you're going out to, you know, the Orange County coast and you're looking at estuaries. Estuaries don't happen everywhere. There are very few of those left. You know, there are places that you can go on the desert. You can go to the lowest point in the 48. You can go to the highest point in the 48, both here in California. You can actually see those two places from each other here in California. We have things that just defy logic sometimes and challenge the science. And then we get the emotions involved. And we're going to be talking a little bit about that. So I want to be sensitive, but what I want to bring up is all of us have kind of a, and I'm not picking on Disneyland, but we have a Disney-esque attitude of what nature is like. You know, I hate to tell you this, but we don't have rabbits walking with young deer and butterflies on their tails. That just doesn't happen. But we want to think it does. And so when we approach nature, we want to see that. But nature can be very hard. Nature can be very cruel. And nature is very demanding. And if you understand it and respect it, it's also beautiful. It's also serene. And it's also one of the greatest gifts that we have. And that's why people like Steve spend so much time in the field fighting for that. And some in the Capitol. It's why I spend the time in the Capitol. And we're going to come back and we're going to be talking about some of that. And then we'll go into an actual project that is going on here in California, and then we'll talk about the future of conservation. We'll be back on Fine Mind Radio.
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17: Welcome back to Fine Line Radio. I'm your host, the Director of Government Affairs, Rick Travis, and with me today is Steve Childs, a wildlife biologist doing work for the state of California and doing work, more importantly, for each of you. And we're here at the tailgate today to explain what field biology is and isn't. And so, you know, field biology covers everything. As Steve said, it covers the flora, being the plant life. It covers the fauna, being the critters running around. It covers fish. It covers fowl. So if it flies, it swims, it runs around, or it just grows out of the ground, it covers all of that. And we look in California at ecosystems. And a lot of times we have to go to border states to figure out because, newsflash, animals don't understand borders. Animals don't understand, oh, that's a state line. They don't. So ecosystems spell out. And recently, Steve, when I went to call you, you were working on a project dealing with owls in Oregon. And I think this would be helpful for people to understand what a project like this is, what its goals are. So can you explain the owl project in Oregon?
18: Yeah, sure. I was working under a subcontractor for a federal agency, and our work was in southern Oregon, the Rogue River Valley, and we were a contractor for a federal agency. Our job was to conduct surveys for northern spotted owls specifically, but it also included other owls like barred owls and, you know, other species that we kind of run into in the field. Most of the projects that we were working on were timber sales or fuel management projects. So we were out there to identify species that were important so these projects could actually go forward down the road.
17: Okay, so let's back that up. So there's like a timber project. So you're trying to get, because people will, I know, take this and go like a thousand different directions. So was the goal of the federal agency to know how many owls were there, and then they'll go back in like after the project to see how many remained, to see what the damages were? Or was it like, hey, just to know what the count was and how to protect those owls as they went through with the project? Like, what were the goals?
18: I mean, they didn't get into the meat and potatoes of that because as a subcontractor, I was just tasked with locating the species. But essentially, we want to protect sensitive species like the northern spotted owls. And if there aren't any in the area, in the habitat, and I didn't run into any in my area. It was other biologists that were in more rugged, isolated habitat that were running into the northern spotted owls. But in my area, I'm assuming that we're trying to find and identify where they're not, as well as where they are. So some of these habitats like thinning and timber sales would negatively impact northern spotted owls. So yeah, we are really trying to make sure they're not there so we can go forward with the project and actually conduct timber sales and do the thinning projects and the fuels management projects.
17: So working with those partners, you're basically like doing surgical operations within the wilderness of saying we can go ahead and harvest some surplus here because we won't negatively impact these species there.
18: Correct.
17: So what is a typical, you know, research outing like? I mean, like, obviously I know because I talked to you about this, but I think it's really fascinating. So like because we'll talk about some other stuff, but like for this owl project, kind of describe like what life was like on a typical day.
18: Okay, so we'd generally be given a series of maps, and these maps would have, day and night points scattered throughout. And sometimes, these would be along a road, or sometimes it would just be smack dab in the middle of habitat. You'd have to hike in and hike back to try to find these things, oftentimes in dense brush, crawling over and around fallen trees, sliding down hillsides that really aren't the most stable. It's kind of all over the place, and of course, add weather to that. It'd be you dealing with hot and cold and wet days, dealing with landowners as far as, access issues. There isn't really a typical day, but essentially a lot of it would be, getting to these points and then calling and identifying whether or not there are species there and what their mating status would be. Or breeding and status would be.
17: You brought up like landowners, but weren't there some people that thought they owned the land, but they don't own the land because they're there doing stuff that they shouldn't be doing that you could also encounter?
18: Yeah, there's one of my favorite incidents was this this older guy who they blocked the road with a bunch of different signs saying it was private property. And it took me a few visits before I finally realized the guy was, blocking access for us to do our job. And you kind of want to balance these out. Like in the back of my mind, I really wanted to be mad and say, hey, this is land for everybody paid for by taxpayers. But at the end of the day, you just kind of have to solve the problem. And I decided to, kind of make friends with this guy and let him know what I was doing and that I would be out of his hair after a few months of just doing random surveys. And the guy ended up being pretty nice. But yeah, you run into that quite a bit where people will, either unintentionally or intentionally mislabel roads, and it kind of creates access issues of its own.
17: And I know that, for some of the other biologists, sometimes there's illegal growth, sometimes there's other stuff going on. And so what I wanted to get out was, we think of a field biology job and you don't think about the perils, but, you sent me a picture, which we can't put on, the tailgate here, but you sent me a picture that I was like, no way I'm walking across that log, that distance up off the ground. Not happening. You guys really sometimes take some pretty interesting risks to get that data. In other words, it doesn't come. It's not like you're just stopping at a roadside and collecting something that came out of a camera.
18: Yeah. Yeah, a lot of times the people that design these surveys are in an office, and you can't exactly tell what a map is until you've ground truthed it, where you actually go out and physically visit that. So it kind of creates these extra challenges, not intentionally, but there's some maps that I went to, and it was probably steeper than a 45% grade, where I had to drop in off the top of a ridgeline to get to a hiking spot. And then I realized, after getting probably 500 or 600 meters down the side of a mountain, that I realized it was so soft and so slick that there was no way I was getting back up out of there. And I ended up having to hike down to a river, cross that. And I made friends with the local, and I somehow managed to sweet talk this guy into giving me a ride back to my car 30 minutes away on a mountain road. But yeah, you run into a lot of unusual circumstances trying to balance, what the map says and what the reality is on the ground.
17: So that sounded like a pretty big challenge, getting a 30-mile hitch out of a situation. But what are some of the other challenges that you encountered on the project, whether it be with wildlife or terrain or issues, so that people can really understand what it takes to extract these field notes?
18: Yeah, like I said, ground truthing is the big one. Like, what you run into isn't always what it looks like on the map. Weather plays a pretty big role. We're looking for species that are probably more active at dusk and dawn, and that keeps you from kind of hunting, or not hunting, but hunting for them, looking for them, doing the surveys during the heat of the day. But it also prevented you from calling when it got rainy, because the sound of rain prevented you from hearing the owls. Those are kind of like the everyday kind of challenges that you run into. Like I said, landowner access. It isn't just people blocking roads, sometimes the terrain prevents you from getting to a location, and it's easier to try to sweet talk a landowner into giving you access so you can get to a part that's really hard to get to. You know, we're trying to balance, like, you know, how much time you have in a day versus what you can get done.
17: And what were some of the things that you personally learned on this OWL project that made you go like, wow, that's new. That was new information.
18: Oh, man, I did. That's a really good question. I really think it's just every project's going to present its own challenges. And I think this really exemplified, you know, the need to be flexible, the need to think on your feet, you know, and the ability to keep your mind on the ultimate goal of getting it done. So you have to, you know, approach every situation as it comes and you know, figure that out. The one thing I was really surprised was to find all the burnt out and destroyed vehicles abandoned in BLM property. That was a big shocker to see in Oregon.
17: Yeah, we're going to come back here at the tailgate, and we're going to talk about another upcoming project that's happening in the state. And we're going to finish on a couple of things with OWLs. But one of the things that Steve and I have talked about is one of the challenges with studying OWLs is, you may not know this, there's plenty of videos on YouTube that you can go check out, but OWLs are absolutely silent when they fly. You cannot hear them. You know, you can hear crows, you can hear hawks. There's a lot of things that you can hear, but owls are swift and silent. And so to pull off this project, hat tip to you, Steve, and to your cohorts, because that's an incredible amount of work to be able to track these incredible animals that are part of our predatory system. We'll be back on Fine Line Radio.
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21: 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The DMV predicted the current format would run out by late 2026 or early 2027.
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17: Welcome back to Firing Line Radio, where we talk all things in the outdoors. Today with me is my good friend Steve Childs, a wildlife biologist that's doing various projects. We just talked about Owl Project in Oregon. But this is really fun for me, and I'm gonna lead into why it's so much fun. So there's many times that you're sitting in government meetings, and I know all of you think those are exciting and that they're just nail-biting events, and you, oh my gosh, it's so great. Actually, there are times where I feel like I'm back in junior high going, why do I have to take this class? Because I am bored stiff. And then somebody says a word and you go, what? And that word 2 years ago was a good friend of mine. One of the assistant chiefs got up and said, hey, we've got this problem that's reared its ugly head again. And I mean ugly head. And it's called nutria. And I'm like, nutria? What the heck is nutria? And then I get told, well, it's like the biggest swamp rat you've ever seen. And I'm like, well, how'd they get here? And that's what we're going to talk about, because California is always trying to find a way to get a grip on some new way to make money. And so, Steve, if you could explain to us what nutria really are and how they got here, that would be really, I think, eye-opening for a lot of people here at the tailgate.
18: Okay, so nutria are semi-aquatic rodents that are native to South America. They came here during the fur trade. I think the first introduction, according to CDFW, was at Elizabeth Lake. And then that population didn't make it, but there were more introductions. And basically what happened was the fur market collapsed in the like around 1930, 1940, and people just let the nutria go instead of just killing them. So the population kind of bounced back. They were declared eradicated in the 70s. And then I think around 2017, CDFW found a pregnant female nutria in Gustine, which is in Merced County, western San Joaquin Valley, in 2017, which ironically was about the same time Governor Newsom banned recreational trapping in California.
17: Yeah, so, you know, whenever I hear the word nutria, I think of the Princess Bride of rodents of an unusual size, because these things are so big. And so people, if you hear somebody say that, that's kind of what they remind you of. But what is the kind of damage that's being caused by nutria? Because that was, I heard it had all sorts of numbers thrown out, because that's what they do in those means. And I was like, what? So, and now I realize, but I'm going to let you talk about the damage that they do.
18: Okay. So I don't have the exact numbers, but nutria do cause significant damage to crops, our native aquatic vegetation, and damage to wetland habitats, primarily through feeding and creating burrows. So they'll burrow into stream banks and levees, and the burrows will be, you know, 16 meters deep and go 15 meters into a bank. So they'll cause erosion, increased sedimentation, it'll cause levees to fail, roadbeds to collapse. You know, they're really problematic.
17: So let's peel back a little bit of this, though, Steve, because I think this is really insightful. So many people who follow this program love the waterfowl hunt. And we just got a report from the United States government that we have the lowest turnout of mallards in 33 years. And we all realize in the Pacific Flyway, California is the place where the flyway comes to lay their eggs, get their chicks going, and then fly back north.
0: to, you know, parts of Canada and the Arctic Circle where they feed during the summer months, and then they come back here and that cycle continues. The Pacific Flyway depends on California to have those areas where, you know, there's habitat for them. So in terms of nutria are damaging that, correct? So that's a, like an impact on a different thing in the ecosystem.
18: Yeah, a lot of these species are kind of interrelated. You know, the habitats, the impact isn't just that one species. It could be multiple species.
0: And you know, pulling that out, Steve, a bit is, I think that's something that a lot of people don't understand. You know, there's actually a group of people that love nutria, and I get it. Like, you know, everybody has their thing. But folks, when we all of a sudden are like, oh, at the supermarket, and we hear somebody say, oh, I love nutria, oh, I love this, you gotta tap on the emotional brakes here, and you gotta say, okay, but what damage are they doing, and what else is involved? Because here's where we as a society have went. We've become species specific. You know, everybody has a t-shirt that either has a wolf or a bear or a nutria or a duck or a dog or whatever on it. And that's cool. And I'm never going to put that down because I'd be two-faced. I have a couple t-shirts with Labradors on it. Go figure. You know, I have a couple other shirts with various wildlife on it. I get it, but you have to take the entire ecosystem in to a role, because it's not just the ag community that's getting hurt, but you have to understand how this revolves. And so, Steve, that's what I'm trying to kind of tease out with you is a little bit of the biology. Like when the nutria, you know, are doing, you know, 15 meters one way, that's 45 feet for those of you that don't do the metric to standard measurement change in your head. When he's talking about, you know, some of these others, we're talking about 16 meters is like over 100 feet. So this isn't like a small little mole in your front yard. This is like damage that could lead to walls crumbling, things like that. This is damage that, honestly, when those levees break and water gets messed up, then all of a sudden the ducks, I'll just say it, are in harm's way, because animals that couldn't get to their nests now have an easy access to those nests. And so then the chicks, the baby ducks, et cetera, they get wiped out. There's not as many to fly north. And then you start to see a collapse that takes not one season, but multiple seasons, if ever, to recuperate. And so, Steve, I mean, feel free to go there, but like this is serious stuff. This isn't just you're out there to you know, catalog a rat.
18: Yeah, I mean, these are 20-pound, you know, water rodents. I mean, it's insane. They can mature in probably like 4 to 7 months. Females can produce their first litter in 8 to 9 months. You know, multiply that 2 to 3 litters a year with generally 4 to 5 young, but as much as 13. You know, this is a highly reproductive species. And, you know, a little fun fact about nutria is the mothers have mammary glands high on their sides, so the young could nurse while the mother's actually swimming. You know, the young, within just, you know, hours of being born, eyes are open, they could start eating vegetation and could be on their own within a few days. So, that high reproductive rate and the fact they have no natural predators really makes them problematic.
0: Where do nutria originate from?
18: From South America, but they were brought to the U.S. as part of the fur trade back in the early part of the century, or the last century.
0: Was that like the cheap man's substitute for beaver?
18: Say that again?
0: Weren't they like the cheap person's substitute for beaver? That was the idea, that they would replace beaver pelts?
18: Yeah, because they were so highly reproductive. Yeah. You're basically bringing in a smaller, faster maturing beaver.
0: Wow. Okay, so where does funding come for this kind of work? Because obviously, you know, everything revolves around money. So where does money generally come that helps you guys be able to do these kinds of things?
18: Well, this is a partnership of federal and state agencies. So it's California Fish and Wildlife, you know, funded in part by the federal dollars from U.S. Fish and Wildlife. The California Water Conservation Board contributes, Delta Conservancy. I don't know exactly all the funding sources, but I wouldn't be surprised if there were private funding sources included in some of this.
0: So now this is where I bring it back to you folks here at the tailgate. So when Steve said it comes from CDFW funds, federal funds, et cetera, it comes from you folks. That's your tax dollars. It comes from you that buy things because Parr Pittman Robertson goes to fund these kinds of projects to make sure that there is the research and the science there for it. So why should you care? Because you're paying for it. In a very real way, you're paying for this work to understand this. And this is why getting to know the biologists, getting to know the projects, and having a more global view of the ecosystem is so vital, because we all know with the fraud that's going on in multiple areas of government, this is not one of those areas. And this is why we need to be able to say, hey, we're capable of doing things the right way, and we need to do things the right way. But it's also understanding that this does not happen in a vacuum, and that this doesn't happen overnight. You can't just look at Nutria and say, okay, here today, gone tomorrow. There is a process to figuring out how to manage them without screwing everything else up, and how not to let them get out of hand. And that's what people like Steve are doing for us, is they're going out there, they're getting that information, they're bringing that home to make it so that we have better conservation here in California. We're going to come back in this last segment, and we're going to really pull back, have kind of an open conversation between Steve and I about the future of conservation here in the Golden State. We'll be back on Fine Line Radio.
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0: Welcome back to Firing Line Radio. We're here at the tailgate today with Steve Childs, who is a wildlife biologist that does work on projects for both the federal government and for the state. And we are going to be just talking about some of the challenges that are coming. So, Steve, the last 2 years in the legislature, I'll just bring it to you. We've had some different ideas that have been brought forward by people that I may shake my head at personally, but I also know are, for the most part, sincere that they really care. So I'm just going to talk about, let's say, predators. We have lions in the form of cougars. You know, we haven't been hunting cougars. We have cougars all over the state. In fact, we know we have more cougars in one county than like several states put together, and that would be El Dorado County. And California has more cougars than any other state in the lower 48 and counting Alaska and Hawaii. So we're like cougar capital. Why are so many people freaking out when we have like the bulk of cougars in California that cougars are threatened?
18: I think it goes back to what we were talking about at the beginning of the show, that people are really disconnected from wildlife. You know, they really aren't on the ground in the habitat looking at what's going on. And also kind of, you know, what you were talking about earlier is that these species are kind of interrelated. They don't understand that, you know, banning hound hunting for bears would, you know, result in increased population of bears. I don't think people understand that those bears will negatively impact deer species and mountain lions through a process called, with the mountain lions, called kleptoparasitism, where the bears will steal mountain lion, you know, kills, and again force the mountain lion to take more deer. It's all kind of, all this stuff's kind of interrelated, interwoven. You know, I was out in Oregon, and I personally ran into mountain lions twice while being out in the field while doing these surveys. There's certainly no shortage of them in California. And again, people think there is because, you know, they're actually not spending time out in these habitats understanding that mountain lions tend to be elusive, and that's why you're not seeing them.
0: Yeah, you brought up a really great point. So, like, you know, we have the bear people that love the bears, and that's cool. We have the mountain lion people that love the mountain lions. We have people that love deer. We've certainly seen that in the fight on Catalina Island. And so, but you brought up a great term, kleptoparasitism. And to put in lay terms, it's like being a kleptomaniac. So bears are, generally speaking, pretty lazy if they can get away with it. And so they will look and say, oh, there's a mountain lion, and I'm bigger than the mountain lion, and they push the mountain lion, and the mountain lion gives up. But here's the thing. Bears carry a lot of fat. Mountain lions don't. So now the mountain lion has to go out and expend energy it has not recuperated from the last kill to kill again. As this continues, the mountain lion's getting weaker and weaker. And then you bring another apex predator into the mix, and that would be the wolf. And when the wolf comes in, wolves work in groups. And Steve, it's my understanding from what I've been able to study on those animals, they have no problem stealing from mountain lions, and they have no problem stealing from bears.
18: Yeah, I'd agree with that. I mean, you know, wildlife does one thing really well, and it manages to adapt and to survive.
0: Yeah, and I think that's one of the issues you got to realize. So now you have the people that love wolves that are vying for wolves. They don't care about the bears, but now the bear people are upset. And then you got the cougar people upset. And you're starting to hopefully get a feel from what's going on before you get to any of the ag groups, any of the other wildlife enthusiasts. And then, folks, we get the bill this year, Senate Bill 1305, that was, let's go to threatened areas around the country and grab 75 grizzly bears and bring them and put them in three other locations where we already have a plethora of bears, wolves, and mountain lions, and see what happens. So, Steve, not getting into the politics of it, but just looking, you drop a grizzly bear in with black bears, and what I've been told by other biologists is often the black bear is like, yeah, I'm not going to tangle with that, and so they move away.
18: I mean, yeah, you're going to drop these wolves into the bears into the mix, a larger species, and they're going to push these bears closer into human habitat. We already have a tremendous amount of conflict with the increased populations in California. This is only going to make it worse.
0: Yeah, and so, folks, this is where the challenge comes for, you know, the biologists. The biologists sometimes, when they're saying no to a species, they don't hate the species that you like. They're saying, hey, think about it. So, you know, there's debates that go on between the feds and the state before you get to any of us over how many of these animals that the land can hold, which is called carrying capacity. But the one thing no one's disagreeing on is when it comes to black bears, we're well over that number. We're well over that number with coyotes. We're well over that number with bobcats. We're nearing being over that number, if not at the number, with cougars. So folks, like, just with the predators, and what's suffering is all the other species downwind. I mean, in the past few years, we've suffered a rabbit hemorrhagic fever, which has been incorrectly, but there is some truth to it, called like bunny Ebola. It's not actually Ebola, but it is a hemorrhagic fever. Deer have had

0: doing. And one of the things I loved about having Steve on the show today was, and I know he won't get offended when I say this, but what Steve did with the OWL project, what Steve will do with the Nuclear project, it's a snapshot. He is not out there for 365 days a year for 10 years. He's out there for usually, you know, somewhere between a few weeks to a few months, taking a snapshot. And he's not in the same area every day. So we are trying to figure these things out based on snapshots, modeling, using everything at our disposal to figure out what's best. And so my encouragement to all of you as you're listening to us is to think, wow, there's a lot of time, a lot of energy, a lot of science that's going into this. And then it ends up in where you normally hear me talk about the legislature, which, you know, 90% of the people do not have a clue, have never talked to a biologist, or not even have the experience you're having today. They don't see the interplay between species, the interplay between all the various roles. They're usually listening to who's the loudest person at their door. And doing science by who screams the loudest outside the given door in the Capitol does not benefit anybody. I don't care what the direction is, if it's a direction you agree or disagree with. What we need to have is a balanced conversation. And you're a part of that balanced conversation. You do have the ability to have a voice in this. The thing that I ask is, look, you can say that you think, you know, the chupacabra, which is a mythical beast, is the greatest thing on the world. Great. But how's that balance out with Bigfoot? You know, to use the analogy of mythical creatures. And now I know I just ticked off the people in Southern California and the people in Northern California with that joke. But seriously, this is what we have to do. We have to start looking at how all of this interchanges, the rights of people to go out and photograph and see them in nature, the rights of people to do sustenance hunting, the rights of people to make sure that these animals are there for future generations, which is always our push. Steve, I want to thank you on behalf of the program, on behalf of the people of California that we represent, the CRPA and beyond, for the work you and your colleagues are doing in the wild.
1: Yeah, thank you for having me. I appreciate it.
0: And folks, every week we talk about how you can get involved. Go to crpa.org, sign up, get involved. And as I say, be safe out there. Shoot straight, both with your firearms and your arrows, but also your language and thoughts. And fight back for your rights with the California Rifle Pistol Association. See you next week.
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4: The midterms are almost here, and Republicans could be in deep trouble. Polls show Democrats leading in key races. Tonight, Rob Finnerty on Newsmax reveals the growing threat from the DSA and the radical left. With less than 60 days to go, Finnerty says it's time for the GOP to hit the panic button. The House may go, and control of the Senate is up for grabs. 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Talarico.

0: Go, El Sayed, AOC, Bernie Sanders. Finnerty reveals President Trump's secret plan to fight back and what you can do to help him. Don't miss Finnerty tonight at 8 p.m. Eastern on Newsmax. 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
2: Fox News, I'm Jane Fergus. President Trump spoke about Ireland's investments in the U.S. during his visit to Dublin today.
3: I'm pleased to say that Ireland is now the sixth largest source of foreign direct investment in the United States, with nearly $392 billion invested in 2025.
2: Trump also did not stay neutral when talking about a unified Ireland, saying it would be a, quote, great thing. Michigan Republican Senate nominee Mike Rogers and Democratic nominee Abdul El Sayed campaigning today at the football game between the Michigan Wolverines and the Oklahoma Sooners. Sayed has a connection to the University of Michigan.
4: He is a University of Michigan alum, and he's out here today, too. Sayed has said football is full of toxic masculinity.
2: Fox's Alexis McAdams. 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
5: 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This guy's a chameleon. He's happy to kind of change who he is for the moment. Doesn't matter what he said in the past. He'll go 180 degrees the other direction.
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13: Welcome to This Week on Capitol Hill, your insider's guide to the stories shaping Washington and the world. I'm your host, Tony Perkins. 25 years after the day that changed America.
14: Today, our fellow citizens, our way of life, our very freedom came under attack in a series of deliberate and deadly terrorist acts. These acts of mass murder were intended to frighten our nation into chaos and retreat. But they have failed. Our country is strong. A great people has been moved to defend a great nation.
13: That was then President George W. Bush. We remember the lives lost, the courage displayed, and the promise to never forget. But have we retained the lessons we learned? Newsmax Chief Washington Correspondent James Rosen joins me to examine America's response and our readiness for the next threat. Meanwhile, President Donald Trump links the end to the war with Iran to November's elections.
15: I think the war will end immediately after the election. Because they can't hold out any longer. They're desperate to try and affect the election so that we can get a nice, weak group of people in there and leave them alone and let them have their nuclear weapon. All they want is a nuclear weapon.
13: So what will it take to end the conflict? Congressman and combat veteran Scott Perry joins us. Plus, Republicans rally in Dallas with control of Congress on the line.
16: In 55 days, Americans will be going to the polls in one of the most important elections in our country's history. Your vote will decide whether our country stumbles at the starting gate of the next 250 years or surges forward and never, ever looks back.
13: Indiana Congresswoman Aaron Halchin, a member of the Republican leadership team, joins us on the Republican strategy and the president's proposed $5,000 payments to Americans. And Louisiana returns to federal court in its fight against abortion drugs by mail. Attorney General Liz Merle explains what's at stake for mothers, unborn children, and the Bayou State's pro-life protections. Then, my thoughts on what it means to remember September the 11th and whether we've forgotten the lessons we learned. All of that and more coming up on This Week on Capitol Hill.
1: Today's edition of This Week on Capitol Hill is being presented by AARP.
13: That was then President George W. Bush speaking to first responders at Ground Zero on September the 14th, 2001. 25 years ago this week, terrorists attacked America on our own soil, killing nearly 3,000 people in New York, at the Pentagon, and near Shanksville, Pennsylvania. The attacks reshaped our national security, our foreign policy, and the country itself. A quarter century later, the question is not simply whether we remember the tragedy, but whether we remember its lessons. Joining us now to discuss this is James Rosen, Chief Washington Correspondent for Newsmax. James, welcome back to This Week on Capitol Hill.
17: Tony, great to be with you on a somber anniversary.
13: So let me ask you this. What do you remember most vividly about September the 11th, and how has America's understanding of that day changed over the last 25 years?
17: Well, I was personally affected. My parents lived in downtown Manhattan, not far from the Trade Center. They were in their early 60s at that point. They went downstairs after the first plane hit to go see the damage. They were holding each other's hands when they watched the second plane strike, and they ran for their lives. They were evacuated to New Jersey with the clothes on their backs. They were basically bombed out of their neighborhood. They weren't able to get back into their building for another 8 weeks, and only then because they had a friend on the NYPD so they could just collect medications. And I was struggling to reach them all day. I was a White House correspondent for Fox News on that day. I was originally assigned that day to follow the to cover the continuing saga of Chandra Levy and Gary Condit, if you remember that story. I got a page on a pager telling me to head to the Department of Transportation because a plane had struck the World Trade Center. And like everyone else, I thought, well, it must be a small Cessna gone awry. By the time I got to DOT, my producer welcomed me into a truck and said, James, this is the worst thing I've ever seen. And at that point, I was told by the assignment desk, go to 17th and Constitution, downtown Washington, D.C. They said there's reports of smoke over there. That turned out to be the smoke from the Pentagon. And when we verified that, they said, go to the Pentagon. And by that point, we weren't moving around so well. A fan actually took a photograph of me sitting in the Fox News truck looking dejected and waiting for my next move. I finally got to the Citgo station, which became the sort of place where all the media camped out. It had a view of the Pentagon in the back. And when I finally got there, Fox said to me, go home. You're going to go to the White House. You're going to be there at 4 a.m. tomorrow, which I was. Gosh, I don't know if this is worth telling, but I went to the supermarket because at that point you didn't know how many casualties there were, what still awaited us. And I figured I should stock up. And I went into this checkout line. There's a young African-American lady who was the cashier. Just to make conversation, I said to her, crazy day, huh? And she said to me, mm-hmm. And you know who's looking on all this and laughing? I said, who? And she said, George Bush. And I was struck by this. I said, why do you think that he would have any interest in the murder of 10,000 of his countrymen, which is at that time the kind of casualty figures we were still throwing around? And unbeknownst to me, people behind me online were paying attention, and a woman who looked like a housewife or what have you, waiting on to be checked out of the groceries, said to this woman, how dare you say such a thing? Defend your statement. And within a minute, the manager for this supermarket had swooped in, removed the young lady who was the cashier, and replaced her with someone else. And it was clear from that moment how this was going to cause divisions at home. I was back at the White House at 4 a.m. on September 12, 2001. And I said on the air on that morning that the place felt different to me. And, you know, I was at the White House yesterday. It still feels different to me, Tony.
13: What are the lessons that we have learned and the lessons we've forgotten?
17: We tend to condemn. I think history has condemned as a mistake the decision by President Bush and Vice President Cheney after they succeeded in toppling the Taliban from power in Afghanistan and thereby stripping Al-Qaeda of the safe haven that that terror network had enjoyed in Afghanistan. They then embarked on the Iraq War. History condemns that as a mistake. It is undeniable that those two men working in a crisis mode, if you will, and in uncharted waters, if you will, fashioned the national security architecture that has served to prevent the recurrence of a similar mass casualty attack on the U.S. homeland in the quarter century since 9/11. And I think they deserve historical credit for how they responded to the crisis. George W. Bush in particular was widely mocked in 2001 as a mangler of the English language. Remember, strategery and misunderestimated. But I happen to think that in the immediate aftermath of 9/11, and we might say that that is a period that ran from the collapse of the towers, let's say, to October 7, when we commenced our bombing operations in Afghanistan, this supposedly inept communicator rose to his moment in history and used public rhetoric in a variety of communication settings, both in impromptu remarks like the bullhorn segment that you showed, but also in set pieces. For example, his remarks, his speech at the National Islamic Center in Washington, where he urged people not to attack women who wear the cover in supermarkets. He said, that's not the America I know. Even his pitching of a perfect strike at Yankee Stadium. In a variety of ways, George W. Bush used public rhetoric and communications to help keep our country together at what was a period of unprecedented fragility for us, at least in modern times. And I think John Kerry was unwise in 2004 not to pay that some heed and say, we appreciate what George W. Bush and Dick Cheney did in the aftermath of 9/11, but I think they've gone off the rails in Iraq and we need new leadership. Kerry only lost by 70,000 votes in 2004. I think the country felt a residual loyalty to George W. Bush for how he performed in that crisis moment. In terms of lessons learned, again, they fashioned the architecture that has prevented a recurrence of that kind of attack on our soil.
18: Let me ask you, we just got about a minute and a half left. Let me ask you about Vice President Dick Cheney. You did an extended interview with him because you wrote a book in 2015 based on him, A Candid Conversation with America's Most Controversial Statesman. He described a government unprepared for hijacked aircraft being turned into weapons. The 9/11 Commission later concluded the attacks were a shock but should not have come as a surprise. What does that distinction tell us about institutional blind spots today? Are we ready for the future attacks that we don't see?
17: Well, technology has improved considerably, and the use of it by the various agencies inside the government that are charged with protecting us has also been enhanced. It was shocking to us in 2001 to learn that an FBI agent in Minnesota and another one in Arizona could both enter data points into the system warning that affiliates of Al-Qaeda were taking flight training lessons here in the United States, but only learning how to take off the planes and not land them, and that those two data points would never be merged by the system. It was as if there was an outcry saying, we have been shoveling giant sums of cash into the mouth of Big Brother for how many decades? Why isn't Big Brother doing its job here? Today, the idea that one of those hijackers could be flagged by all those red alert systems that they were, in fact, flagged by and still get on that plane is unthinkable. So the intelligence has improved. I think, you know, we're ready for a variety of threats.
18: James Rosen, always great to see you. Thanks so much for joining us this week.
17: Thank you, Tim.
18: Folks, stick with us. We're back with more after this.
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18: This week on Capitol Hill. On Tuesday, U.S. forces destroyed five Iranian oil tankers after what American officials described as repeated Iranian attacks on U.S. warships. Iran responded by launching missiles toward American forces in Jordan and claiming attacks on 10 vessels near the Strait of Hormuz. At the same time, Iran-backed Houthi forces have expanded their attacks on Saudi Arabia, increasing the threat to shipping near both the Strait of Hormuz and the Bab el-Mandeb, with both major Middle Eastern maritime choke points under pressure. Oil prices have climbed above $100 a barrel. Joining us now to discuss this, Congressman Scott Perry. He serves on the House Foreign Affairs Committee and the House Permanent Select Committee on Intelligence, and he represents Pennsylvania's 10th Congressional District. He's also a combat veteran who retired from the Pennsylvania Army National Guard, the rank of Brigadier General. General, welcome back to This Week on Capitol Hill. Thanks for joining us.
4: Great to be with you, Tony, and certainly interesting times.
18: It is. So I want to ask you this. What have we seen a strategic change this week in the war between the United States and Iran as we see this calibrated retaliation toward a broader attempt to expand the war, it appears, on behalf of Iran?
4: Yeah, Iran is, they're going to grasp at anything they can, and it should be pretty obvious to everybody that they're hoping to just play this out beyond November 3rd, or at least until November 3rd. The jury's out whether they can do that, but of course, on our side of the equation, I think it's pretty clear that for every action that Iran takes kinetically, militarily, that there's going to be an overwhelming and a lopsided response, which is going to be devastating to them. And I think the president, obviously loath to be at war, loath to destroy certainly energy infrastructure, But at the same time, if it's going to bring Iran to their knees regarding the Strait of Hormuz, he has to be willing to do it, and he's shown that he is willing to do it.
18: Now, President Trump has suggested that Iran is prolonging the conflict to try and influence the outcome of the midterm elections. Do we have any intelligence or observable evidence that would support that assessment?
4: I think it's just the statements, the public statements from the IRGC and would-be so-called leaders in Iran. It's actually kind of hard to tell exactly who is leading in Iran right now, but those public statements clearly indicate that. And one of the problems is that there are multiple factions in Iran that are all claiming authority, so there are some that want to get out of the war, that are seeing the economic damage, want to save what's left of their country. But unfortunately, the ones that have their control of the forces of ballistic missiles or conventional munitions, so to speak, that would hit in the strait or ships or whatever, they're on the obviously more radical side, and they're willing just to continue to fight, even if they're not necessarily in charge. The Iranians use what's called a mosaic defense, so it's not necessarily a chain of command directly from the top. Each individual province or canton or county, if you will, with military forces can wage its own attack and its own defenses, and that's what we're dealing with here.
18: So this has gone on much longer than anticipated. At what point does this become a war, and at what point does Congress weigh in?
4: Well, I think that certainly any time that there's going to be, I don't like the term boots on the ground, because those boots are filled with American service members. But anytime there's going to be military uniform personnel on the ground in Iran, I think that that's going to signal that we have gotten to a different stage where absolutely Congress has to be involved and be part of the discussion here. We are not there yet, and I'm not sure we're ever going to get there. But I do think that at some point, someone is going to have to walk that ground. I hope it's our partners, so to speak, from the Middle East that are willing to do that, and they are the ones that should do that. It's going to be very difficult to bring this regime totally to heel and bring them into Western civilization, so to speak, with an air-only campaign. The economic one might bring them closer, but sooner or later, it's going to have to be finished off by somebody.
18: So how close do we think we are when it comes to the economic squeeze that's being placed on them?
4: Well, that's going to be a daily monitoring thing. Obviously, when your police, your military forces, your security forces aren't being paid, and then obviously the people of Iran are already suffering, but still security forces, armed forces have weapons to kill them with if they rise up. But once there's no allegiance based on payments, based on paychecks, based on economic activity that goes from the regime to individuals willing to carry out murder and security operations, that's where I think we're going to see the tide turn. And we're going to have to monitor that on a day-to-day basis. These things, as you know, Tony, tend to go slow until they go over the cliff, and then they go exceptionally fast.
18: This week I was speaking with the crown prince in exile from Iran. He was saying that he believes that if the Iranian people, most of whom do not support this regime, had the support and the material needed, that they could provide some of that resistance on the ground.
4: I think you're right about that. And I think the attempt has been made to do that. Unfortunately, I think that those supplies, so to speak, have been diverted by different factions around Iran or on the edges of Iran or even in Iran, so that they don't get to the places that they and to the individuals they need to be, certainly not in the quantities that are needed. So it's a very complex thing. And that's where we really need some of our Gulf partners in that region to step up for those kind of things, because they have different relationships, even if it's Pakistan, but certainly some of the other Gulf nations, the UAE, Saudi Arabia. They could aid and assist in this effort more so, and I think uniquely so, where they have a different relationship than the United States of America, even though most of the people in Iran do not support the regime. But there are a lot of people that still have a bad taste in their mouth about America. And so that's what one of the things that makes it difficult for us to conduct those kind of operations.
18: Congressman Perry, we just have about a minute, a little over a minute left. You were in Dallas this week for the midterm rally, so to speak, of the RNC and President Trump.
4: Right.
18: The issue of Iran and its impact upon the elections, was that discussed? And do you think the American people understand what's at stake here? Has that been communicated clearly enough to justify, which I believe is there, what America is doing?
4: I don't think it has been over time been clearly articulated. It certainly hasn't been received. The media has not been helpful. So we're going to have to kind of do some of this on our own. It's been attempted, but I think we have fallen short. And instead of the American people blaming the aggressor, Iran, who has shouted death to America, killed Americans, threatened us with nuclear warfare, they're blaming the United States for defending itself. We don't want to be in this war. The president doesn't want to be in this war, but we can't be extorted by Iran. If they can extort us the way they are with the Strait now without nuclear weapons, imagine what it would be like otherwise if they had them. So I think we, A, need to do a better job, but also we could use some honest reporting on behalf of the mainstream media, what's at stake here and who the actual aggressor is. As again, I said, America and President Trump is responding to years, decades and decades of aggression and murder and threats now, credible threats of nuclear warfare against the United States. Simply had to do something about it. None of us like it.
18: Well, that's why I'm here and that's why you're here. We're letting the American people know.
4: Yeah.
18: Congressman Scott Perry, always great to see you. Thanks for joining me, my friend. All right, folks, stick with us. More from Republican leadership right after this.
2: 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Breaking news.
5: Passenger rail service through San Clemente shut down. Here's Daniel Martindale.
6: The route linking Orange and San Diego counties has again been impacted by high tides and coastal erosion. Metrolink says service is suspended between Laguna Niguel, Mission Viejo, and Oceanside. Crews have been working to fortify the slope and protect the tracks with large boulders and rocks. It's one of several coastal areas that has seen damage in the past week due to powerful swells.
5: Larry Marino on The Answer with breaking news and talk you can trust.
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18: Welcome back to This Week on Capitol Hill. I'm Tony Perkins. Republican leaders gathered in Dallas this week for the party's first midterm convention, seeking to energize voters and protect their narrow House majority. President Trump cast the election as a referendum on his administration and urged Republicans to campaign as though he were on the ballot. With the elections less than 2 months away, Republican leaders are working to define the choice facing voters and build the momentum necessary to retain control of Congress. Joining us now is Congresswoman Erin Houchin. She is a member of the House leadership team, and she serves on the Rules Committee as well as the Budget Committee. And we caught up with her as she's there in Dallas. Congresswoman Houchin, thanks so much for joining us, and welcome to This Week on Capitol Hill.
10: Great to be with you, Tony. Thank you.
18: All right, so give us a sense of what it's been like in Dallas this week.
10: Well, it's been really exciting. It feels like Milwaukee all over again. The president was very excited last night, gave an epic speech, really fired up this crowd. It has just been really exciting to see a midterm convention, first one ever, and I think it's really going to build momentum into the fall. It's exciting.
18: So let's talk about the message. What is the message that Republicans are hoping to communicate to voters? We're just weeks away from the midterm election.
10: I think it comes down to the fact that Democrats are still fighting Donald Trump. And Republicans are fighting for the American people. It's evident in the Working Families Tax Cuts Act. Wages are up. Inflation, wage growth is outpacing inflation. Things are moving in the right direction. We inherited a terrible economy from Joe Biden, still recovering from that. But because of the Working Families Tax Cuts Act, we have no tax on tips, no tax on overtime, tax relief for seniors on Social Security. We have had the average family receiving $3,400 in return, double the child tax credit, Trump accounts. I could go on and on. We are going to continue to build on our success, the success that President Trump has laid out and House Republicans have delivered. We've passed more than almost 900 bills out of the House. Several of those, almost 600, are waiting in the Senate. We have delivered on President Trump's agenda. Me personally, I have voted for the Save America Act 5 times out of the House of Representatives. So we're doing our part. We are eager to keep building on this momentum. And President Trump said it best. We got to get out and vote, because when Republicans show up to vote, we win. When Republicans stay home, Democrats build power.
18: You laid out some successes that this administration and this Congress have been able to achieve. And a lot of those are historic in nature. A lot of them are kind of what the Republicans are always advocating, lower taxes, giving more money back to the American people. At the event this week, the president kind of surprised some in Congress with a proposal of sending a dividend check of $5,000 to every American adult. That kind of is different. It's not a tax credit, or a tax cut. It's a direct payment. How did your colleagues respond to that?
10: I think everyone's responding very positively to that. Of course, me personally, I want as much money to stay in the hands of the American people for them to decide how it best it should be used to care for their families versus giving it to a big government far away to decide for you. So I'm eager to see that, whether that's in a tax refund or a credit or a dividend. More money to the American people to decide how they best to serve their families is a good thing in my book.
18: Democratic Senator John Fetterman made an unexpected video appearance at the convention describing himself as a common sense Democrat who rejects extremism and socialism. What did his appearance say about the voters that both parties are attempting to reach?
10: Well, I've had the tremendous opportunity to interact with Senator Fetterman. I have to admit I was pleasantly surprised and have been pleasantly surprised by the way that he legislates in the Senate, by working with both sides and staying true to his roots and to that of Pennsylvania voters, and the way that he works with his, the other senator in Pennsylvania, Senator McCormick. So it's been well received. Anytime that Democrats want to come to our side and follow conservative principles, we welcome that. What we don't like is when they talk about being moderate or conservative and they vote like liberals and progressives, which is what we've seen forever with the Democrat Party. We fortunately don't see that with Senator Fetterman, and that's a welcome sign. We hope that more Democrats will start to be more rational. But with the Democrats, Socialists of America running that party and their party platform of letting the illegal immigrants vote, destroying the police, wanting everybody to have free health care, free housing, there does come a cost to that, and it results in scarcity for all of these things. We hope that we will defeat the Democrat Socialists of America, the communists in America, this November. President Trump delivered a strong message last night that what the consequences could be if Republicans aren't successful this November. So the American people should show up. We have got to continue building on this momentum.
18: Yeah, I think Senator Fetterman increasingly is standing alone in the Democratic Party. Congresswoman Houchin, thanks so much for joining us. Appreciate you being with us today.
10: Thank you.
18: All right, folks, stick with us. We're back with some more right after this.
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18: Capitol Hill, I'm Tony Perkins, your host. Earlier this year, the Fifth Circuit Court of Appeals sided with Louisiana and temporarily blocked the FDA policy allowing mifepristone to be dispensed by mail without medical oversight. Now, the Supreme Court then put that order on hold, allowing mail dispensing to continue while the legal challenge proceeded. Well, on Wednesday, the case returned to the Fifth Circuit for oral arguments. Louisiana argued that the FDA's policy undermines its pro-life laws and imposes cost on the state by enabling out-of-state providers to mail abortion drugs into Louisiana, causing physical harm to women. Joining us now is Louisiana Attorney General Liz Merle, who is leading the charge on this case before the court. Attorney General Merle, welcome to This Week on Capitol Hill. Thanks so much for joining us.
22: Good morning, Tony. How are you?
18: I'm good. So let's talk about this. The three-judge panel focused heavily on this issue of legal standing, which was the same argument we saw before the Supreme Court a couple of years ago, being pushed by the drug manufacturers and others. Specifically, what they were saying was, can Louisiana trace its claimed injuries directly to the FDA's policy? What's the state's clearest arguments on that?
22: Our clearest argument on that was the intent that was expressed by the Biden administration when they pushed this rule out right after Dobbs. I mean, the whole point of it was to facilitate a superhighway of mail order drugs that could be sent into our states, even though it's illegal. So, I think that to me was the most direct evidence that we have. There was some discussion in court yesterday about whether that's in the administrative record or not. And I think my Solicitor General handled that well to point out that you can look at all of the evidence of what their intent was in the totality of the circumstances here.
18: So Louisiana, obviously we have the state has laws protecting the unborn and their mothers, which would prohibit these drugs from being mailed in from outside the state. That's one issue. But there is a tangible cost to Louisiana taxpayers. You have estimated approximately 1,000 abortions a month are being performed as a result of mifepristone being mailed into the state. There's complications associated with that. Those women show up into emergency rooms across the state. The state of Louisiana often has to pick up the tab.
22: Well, that's right. And that 1,000 abortions number comes from abortion industry statistics. So those aren't our numbers that we're making up. Those are their numbers that they've provided in briefs and other documents that are estimating how many abortions, illegal abortions, are being or occurring in Louisiana due to the influx of these pills. And it's very dangerous. There are a lot of contraindications for the use of this medication. And that was tracked and carefully managed under the prior REMS protocols that required in-person dispensing so that a doctor could have a discussion with a woman about what her particular situation was and to determine whether these pills were appropriate for her under any circumstances, even if it was not abortion related. So, you know, I think that it is very critical that we get back to actual medical oversight with the use of these pills and respect for our laws. So in Louisiana, there should be respect for our laws and we should have the ability to enforce our laws. And I don't think it's appropriate for the federal government to be partnering basically with the pill manufacturers in promoting their profit margins and these illegal pill operations in facilitating their delivery by mail, when in fact it is against the federal law to even send them by mail.
18: So going back to the arguments or the questioning, line of questioning from the three-judge panel, standing, the issue of standing. If Louisiana doesn't have standing to protect its laws and protect its citizens, who would have standing then to challenge this federal policy?
22: You know, obviously, we think we do have standing, and we gave numerous examples of why, including the cost that we are bearing in the Medicaid program of dealing with women who show up in the emergency room and need care after taking these pills illegally. We have a baby in a NICU unit in Lafayette right now who is prematurely delivered after the girl's father basically put these pills in her food without her knowledge and induced early labor. You know, I mean, we see these situations arising all the time now, and we can show a direct correlation to the Biden administration's policy because it is facilitating the flood of these pills into our state. And then the shield laws in some other states are, you know, contributing to our inability to hold people accountable and through other means. So It's a complicated problem, and I think the federal government should be working with us to prevent this problem from occurring because it is unsafe for women.
18: Are you requesting relief limited to the state of Louisiana, or would the remedy apply nationwide?
22: Well, the vacature of the rule would have a nationwide impact, but we would be satisfied if an injunction was put in place for Louisiana alone. I mean, I you know, I'll take whatever I can get to protect women and children in Louisiana. I would certainly, you know, think, and I do, you know, believe that the rules should be vacated and the former rules of in-person dispensing should be put back in place.
18: Now, the FDA has argued, well, we've got a study, we're reviewing this right now, and we're going to come up with, you know, some recommendations. Is a administrative relief, is that possible? Could you see the administration taking the action before the court resolves this?
22: I think it's possible. I mean, they've been talking about it now for 2 years, and I just haven't seen action. So I would like to see action. I think that it is an emergency situation. The health and safety of women is at stake, and I think they should act immediately. During the CMS, you know, wars over vaccine mandates around COVID, CMS acted very, very quickly to adopt emergency rules. The FDA could act very swiftly if it wanted to. So I do find it frustrating that the administration hasn't moved more quickly. I think they can if they want to, and this continuing claim that we're reviewing a report or we're conducting a study, I mean, I just haven't seen any evidence of the actual study or the review.
18: General Murrell, I want to thank you for joining us this weekend. I also want to thank you for your leadership on this issue and continuing the fight for the women and the babies of Louisiana.
22: Thank you, Tony.
18: Stick with us, folks. A few final thoughts after the break.
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1: 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The new documentary, Remember the Alamo, Don't Sharia My Texas, exposes an America under siege.
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4: Here's a few final thoughts to wrap up our week. Remembering 9/11 requires more than recalling where we were on that morning 25 years ago or honoring those who died. It requires moral clarity about evil, gratitude for sacrifice, vigilance toward and courage in confronting the threats that remain, and a humble acknowledgement of our dependence upon God. Nearly 3,000 were killed in the attacks by Islamic terrorists that morning. While the consequences continue among first responders and survivors who suffer from Ground Zero-related illnesses. Earlier this week, NYPD Commissioner Jessica Tisch called for moral clarity in preserving history and distinguishing between the terrorists who attacked the city and the heroes who ran into the towers to save innocent lives. Now, Tisch made her comments at the unveiling of a new 9/11 memorial wall that includes the names of 469 officers who have died of Ground Zero-related illnesses. Mayor Zoran Mamdani, the city's first Muslim mayor, sat stone-faced during Tisch's remarks. The call for moral clarity is warranted. Days before Tisch's remarks, Mamdani gave a ceremonial pin from the executive order recognizing the 9/11 celebration to his chief counsel, who helped draft the order. But the moral equivocation lies with Mamdani's decision to use this ceremony honoring the victims of 9/11 to recognize an attorney who had defended a convicted Al-Qaeda terrorist. The events of 9/11 were not abstract tragedies that just happened where people lost their lives. 9/11 was an act of premeditated evil driven by an ideology that hates what America was founded upon and remains identified with. That is biblical truth. It is God's character and his word that provides the standard by which we can distinguish between good and evil. And that's what they hate. But remembering rightly requires examining ourselves. Did our response to that evil produce a lasting change in how we live? I recall preaching the Sunday after the 9/11 attacks, and the church was packed. And the churches remained full for a few weeks. There were prayer meetings, and we rediscovered a sense of shared national identity, putting aside our group identities for a few weeks. Similarly, a year ago when Charlie Kirk was assassinated, I was preaching the following Sunday. The church was filled. Prayer meetings were called as people, young and old, attempted to make sense of the evil and violence that now is commonplace. Both events revealed how fragile the world and life are, and it showed that Americans still knew where to turn. But reacting to momentary fear is not the same as embracing lasting faith. King David wrote in Psalm 27, "Some trust in chariots, some in horses, but we will remember the name of our God." Chariots and horses have their place in the defense of a nation, but King David made clear the trust for protection and for the future had to be placed in the character and promises of the Lord. America would be wise to do the same. Be prepared, be equipped, but acknowledge our dependence upon the protective hand of the Lord. We honor the past not simply by remembering what happened, but by recovering the moral clarity, courage, and unity that makes us strong. But may we sustain that strength by staying on our knees in humble dependence upon our God. And that has been this week on Capitol Hill.
5: 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Home of Town Hall 2026. That's right. It's coming up in Pasadena, September 26th. 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
5: Fox News, I'm Carmen Roberts. A new battlefield is forming in the Middle East between the Iranian-backed Houthis and Saudi Arabia as President Trump visits Ireland. In Dublin, he praised growing cooperation between the U.S. and Ireland as trade, not war, takes center stage.
6: Our relationship with you is fantastic, actually, fantastic. And despite what you did to us in trade, you know what I'm talking about.
5: And he was talking about...
6: You took all of our medical companies. We got to get a couple of them back. You people did very well. You fleeced us, but that's okay.
5: However, the president said Iran was probably responsible for an aerial attack on Saudi Arabia that shut down a key oil pipeline. And Mississippi police arrest a man in the death of a black woman found hanging from a tree last month. 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
11: The midterms are almost here, and Republicans could be in deep trouble. Polls show Democrats leading in key races. Tonight, Rob Finnerty on Newsmax reveals the growing threat from the DSA and the radical left. With less than 60 days to go, Finnerty says it's time for the GOP to hit the panic button. The House may go, and control of the Senate is up for grabs. Gas prices, mortgage rates, health care, and out-of-control national debt. Americans are angry, and the progressive left wants total control of Congress. Tallarico, El Sayed, AOC, Bernie Sanders. Finnerty reveals President Trump's secret plan to fight back and what you can do to help him. Don't miss Finnerty tonight at 8 p.m. Eastern on Newsmax. 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
12: Foundations of Freedom. A look at America's founding principles and the leaders who shaped our nation.
13: Ronald Reagan understood that preserving liberty required more than defending it. It had to be taught. In his 1989 farewell address, Reagan warned America about the danger of losing its national memory. If we forget what we did, we won't know who we are. Reagan understood that a free nation cannot preserve principles its people no longer understand. Every generation must learn why America's freedoms matter, understand the sacrifices that secured them, and accept the responsibilities that come with self-government. Liberty cannot be simply inherited. It must be intentionally passed from one generation to the next. Because when we fail to teach the meaning of freedom, we eventually lose the will to preserve it. So, are we preparing the next generation merely to inherit liberty, or teaching them why it is worth preserving?
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18: All right, welcome to the show, everybody. I'm your host, Kenny Michaels. It is great to be here today. Welcome aboard. We got a lot to talk about. Very exciting news about gold and about silver. Let's go, let's go, let's go, baby. Let's go. How exciting. All right, ladies and gentlemen, our toll-free number is down today, so I'm going to give you another number. If you want to call into the studio, feel free. I got a little static in my headset, but that's okay. Call into this number. Here's the number to get me live, 323-622-7363. Again, 323-622-7363. That's the number to get me live. I'm Kenny Michaels. This is Striking Gold. Let's go, let's go, let's go. All right. You can go to kennysgoldquiz.com. Okay, and anytime, fill out the information, and it comes to my email, and I will help you get your retirement account and or your cash into physical gold and silver. You can follow me on Instagram. Go to Striking Gold with Kenny Michaels, all one word. Be a follower of mine. We're getting thousands of people are joining. Again, it is... Go to Instagram and go to Striking Gold with Kenny Michaels. All right. Again, the number to get me live, 323-622-7363. Let's go. China made an announcement about silver. China says silver will triple in the next year. China says silver will triple in the next year. Triple. So can you imagine taking an IRA and let's say it's $100,000 and you put it in silver and China's right and it triples, you've gone to $300,000. Now here's my question. Do you think if you left $100,000 in stocks, you're going to triple in a year? You're not. You're not going to double in a year. You'll be lucky to make 50% on your investment, and even that ain't going to happen. The stock market in the last year is only up 8% in a year? That's the point. That's why you see this rush to gold and silver. According to Global Banking, China has now said silver to triple in 1 year. Bank of America said it. Citibank said it. Robert Kiyosaki said it. Okay? So here we go. Jim Rickard says gold to 10,000 by the end of this year. He says silver to 325. It's crazy. It's crazy. $700 billion has been dumped into the silver market. What does that mean? It means $700 billion worth of silver has been purchased in the last year. That's why there's a shortage, but demand for it is crazy off the charts. So when you move your retirement account into physical metal, you move it into both gold and silver. Gold and silver. Okay? All right. The number to get me live right now, 323-622-7363. That's the number to get me live. I'm Kenny Michaels. This is Striking Gold. Let's go. What a time to put your retirement account into physical gold and silver. 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So you can reach me now at 888-961-0222. 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All right. Oh, by the way, don't forget, follow me on Instagram, Striking Gold with Kenny Michaels. Become a follower. I got thousands. Everybody's jumping onto this wagon. It's a hell of a lot of fun. All right. I'm going to share a story that is very important. I had a woman call me who tuned into this show about a year ago, and she moved a $100,000 IRA into silver. She did it. She did all silver. Listen to this. She made a withdrawal from the account. She withdrew all of it in the silver itself, meaning not in dollars. She took $100,000 worth of silver, actually a little more, $138,000, out of her account in silver. In the physical metal itself. You ready for this? When she got her 1099 for taxes, ready for this? It said 42,000, not 130. She saved $19,000 in taxes because she moved to precious metals. That's crazy. It's wonderful, but it's crazy. This is what warms my heart. You understand that? Knowing that I can help senior people or people near retirement, that I can help senior people save that much money or more in tax when they take their money out of their retirement account. That's the beauty of it. That's the beauty of it. Okay? This particular woman was 68 years old. She took all the money out of her account in physical silver that I gave her. She took 130 grand, 128 something was the real number, but I'm just rounding up. 128,000 some odd number. She took it all out in silver. And when she got her 1099, it said 42,000 and change. If she didn't move that retirement account into silver and left it in stocks and pulled that 142,000 out, excuse me, 128,000 out, she would have paid tax on the whole 128,000. Instead, she only paid tax on 42. That's the advantage of silver and gold.
15: 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That's nuts. That's crazy nuts. 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You get the good-looking Brad Pitt of Precious Metals, the sexiest man on radio. Oola, oola, oola. GQ Magazine is going to reach out to me at some point. When they give up on all these famous actors, they're going to reach out and go, you know what? We've been making mistakes all these years. We are choosing Kenny Michaels as sexiest man alive. That's it. That's it. All right. The number to get me live, 888-961-0222. That's the number to get me live. I'm Kenny Michaels. I'm jacked up and juiced. I've got so much information for you about gold and silver. It's crazy. But before I do, I'm going to go to the phones because they're going crazy already. We got Angie in Phoenix, Arizona. Angie, welcome to the show, Angie. Let's go.
19: Thanks, Kenny. So I have been listening to your show for about a month, and I've been meaning to buy gold. And you said earlier that gold is up 16%. Did I miss the boat? I'm 62.
15: Well, the answer is no, you didn't miss the boat. And gold is not up 16%. Gold's up in the last year closer to 50%. However, no, you have not missed the boat. You have not. The boat is still parked at the dock. I will tell you when you're going to miss the boat, though. When you and I are done on this phone call, I'm going to play a video that came out last week from Jim Rickards, and Trump re-put it on his Truth Social and pushed it out worldwide, saying that by the end of the year, gold's going to hit 10,000. Rickards even mentions 20, but I don't think it's going to hit 20. But Jim Rickards, who's the number one precious metals guru probably in the world, is mentioning 10,000. Now, if it hits 10,000, you'll miss the boat. Because if you get into gold now and he's right and it hits 10,000, you're more than doubling your money in what, 4 months? Right?
19: Right.
15: Okay. So,
19: agreed.
15: No, you have not missed the boat.
19: Now.
15: But I'm telling you, I'm telling you now, the longer people wait, the more the gold will cost them. Now China's saying silver's going to triple. Bank of America saying it's going to triple. Citibank saying it's going to triple. Robert Kiyosaki saying it's going to triple. Okay? So, you know, what do they all know that we don't know? What they all know is that there was $700 billion worth of silver purchased in the last year. What that's doing is it's minimizing the supply. But the demand for silver's crazy, crazy, crazy. Between solar, electric car, AI development, Southern California Edison, all of them striving for silver. So, Angie, you have not missed the boat, but now's the time. So you got two options. You can either go to kennysgoldquiz.com, which means when you go there, you're going to get the good-looking Brad Pitt of Precious Metals, the sexiest man on air. You're going to get me calling you directly to help you, or... 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Angie, are you wanting to do this with cash or a retirement account?
19: Both.
15: What'd you say?
19: Both.
15: Okay,
19: cash
15: both.
19: And
15: okay.
19: Retirement.
15: Okay, so, so in a nutshell... a retirement account you can roll over tax-free, penalty-free, and you should, okay? You should. However, your cash, you can do a check or bank wire. The difference between the two is this, Angie. When you do a cash deal, the metals are shipped to you. When you roll over a retirement account, by law, the metals go to a depository until you withdraw it. No big deal. That's fine.
19: Okay.
15: Okay. However...
19: Right.
15: However... Don't let that stop you, honey, because I got news for you. I said this before you called in. I had a woman who bought silver. She withdrew it in a year. She pulled out all the silver in silver form, meaning not in the U.S. dollar. She saved $19,000 in taxes. That's the benefit in moving the metal. Do you understand?
19: I understand.
15: And if I ask you this question, do you know how much gold is in Fort Knox?
19: No idea.
15: Right. Do you know why you have no idea? You have no idea because the government keeps it private because gold and silver's private. Well, guess what? Here's the good news. I'm okay with not knowing how much they have in gold and silver because they don't know how much I have in gold and silver. It's a private investment. That's the beauty of it. That's the beauty of it. Do you understand?
19: I understand.
15: Good. Go call Golden Crest Metals. You can do that, 888-406-6222. Or you want me to help you, honey? I'll be happy to. I'll roll up my sleeves, get my hands dirty, and I'll change Angie's life right now. So you could call the, what was that James Bond movie, Goldfinger? That was the, remember that James Bond movie, Angie?
19: Yes, I do.
15: Okay, so Goldfinger was in James Bond. Now we have Golden Throat, which is me. So here's what you're going to do. You can go to kennysgoldquiz.com, fill out the information. It takes 2 seconds. You will not fail the quiz. My 15-month-old grandson takes that quiz and passes it with an A+. So you can take the quiz. It's 2 questions. Answer it. It'll come to my email. And when I'm done on air today, I'll call you. Okay, honey?
19: Okay. Sounds good. Thank you, Kenny.
15: You're welcome. Have a great day. God bless. Bye-bye. All right. The number to get me live, 888-961-0222. That's the number to get me live. I'm Kenny Michaels. This is Striking Gold, and everybody is striking gold. All right. Here we go. We got our this week's gold miner. Let's go ahead and bring him on. Marino, welcome to the show, sir. Marino, are you there?
20: Yes, I'm here. How are you?
15: Yeah, how you doing, Marino?
20: I'm doing good. I'm doing great.
15: Good. Well, congratulations.
20: I'm glad to be on the show.
15: Good. Congratulations for being this week's gold miner. So here's my question. I'm going to go ahead, which is a hard thing for me to do. I'm going to go ahead and shut my mouth and allow you to kind of tell your story. So what happened?
20: Well, a while back, I called, I listened to you. I started listening to you a while back on the radio, and I you just get me fired up just listening to you every day. every Saturday when you're on there, but I hear you. But so I called just kind of a little bit inquisitive about what you were talking about. And so then I talked to somebody, and I have some money that's been put up and kind of figuring out it's going up and down, and I wanted to change from where I had my money invested in to come over to Golden Crest Metal. So I got started. They called me right back. And it was very easy process as far as getting, getting the transitioning over. It walked me through everything. And they also, they took 10% of what I invested. They're sending me gold. So I put like $83,000 in Golden Crest Metals, and they're sending me $8,300 in worth of silver right to my door, which I haven't got yet, but it's on its way.
15: Yep, it's on its way. You got $8,300 in free silver, and that free silver is just for tuning into the sexiest guy on the radio, sir. There's no gimmick, no game. It's just a free gift I give to people because there would be no show without you people listening. We've got 9 people who listen nationwide to this show, and I'm grateful to all 9 of you. So one question I do have, sir, and I'm glad the process went well. That's why do you think I recommend Golden Crest Metals to everybody? Because I know the service you're going to get.
20: Yes, sir.
15: I know the buyback you're going to get. I know the price you're going to get. There's finally, for the first time, there's a gold company out there not ripping people off, thank God. Anyway, here's my question to you,
20: right,
15: sir. There's a lot of people that are nervous. You know, there's a war with Iran. There's rumbling about Russia. There's inflation. There's higher costs. There's, you know, everything's in chaos at the moment, right? And a lot of people are nervous. Is there any advice you would give to people, sir?
20: Well, as far as the investment goes, I'm just thinking like you said, there's a lot going on today, and you can't really you don't know what's as far as your investments and your money, you don't know which way it's gonna go, and things are affecting. But gold and crest metal with gold, when you're investing in gold, you sure that's gonna always be available.
15: Bingo.
20: It's gonna just. Yeah, it's going to be available. And it, like I said, and it also it goes up as far as the dollar. I mean, the gold is just going to be there. It's going to be available to you all
15: right.
20: the time.
15: You're right.
20: That's why.
15: Yeah, you're right.
20: That's why I made the switch. Yes.
15: Well, good. And you're right. And I'll tell a story about the dollar after you and I are done. Well, listen. Congratulations on your free $8,300 in free silver that's coming to your door. Yes, you're right. Your money's safe now. Yes, you're right. Your money's safe now. Now you're in real money, not Monopoly money. I gave you a get out of jail free card, and you get to keep that permanently. Now, don't go commit a crime because the get out of jail free cards I give don't apply to jail, sir. Anyway, I just want to say for being this week's gold miner, sir, I'm going to send you a free case of Omaha steaks courtesy of myself. And by the way, in this case,
20: thank you.
15: You're welcome. In this case comes ground beef patties. It comes filet mignon wrapped in bacon. Booyah. Put a little blue cheese on that, man. Oh my goodness. And then there's the hot dogs, chicken breasts, and there's seasoning. And it might even come with a little chocolate lava cake as well. So I got people here in the studio. They're so excited. They're throwing lights at me and everything. So, all right. Anyway, congratulations, brother. Okay.
20: Thank you so much, Mr. Michael. Thank you. Thank you so much. I really appreciate you.
15: You're welcome, buddy. God bless. Bye-bye. All right. The number to get me live, 888-961-0222. Here we go. I'm going to tell you a story right now. By the way, you can go to kennysgoldquiz.com. You can follow me on Instagram. Go to Striking Gold with Kenny Michaels. All one real long word. You'll see my good-looking studly face on there. Boom. You'll be like, darn, I'm following this guy just because of his looks. Anyway, and then you can also call Golden Crest Metals at 888-406-6222. Pay attention to what I'm going to tell you. How much time do we have before a break? We got time? We got time yet? 2 minutes. I can do this story in 2 minutes. All right. So I have a friend going to Europe next week, and he went to Wells Fargo and bought euros, and he gave them $5,500 in cash, and they said, your euros will be in a couple days. We'll call you when they're in. They called him. They said, your euros are in, sir. Come and get them. He went to get them. They handed him $4,475 in euros. He gave them $5,500 in American dollars. He got $44.75 in euros. What does that mean? It means the dollar is poo-poo. That's what it means. He lost $1,100. That's how weak the U.S. dollar is to the euro. That blew my mind. I knew the dollar was poo-poo. Didn't shock me that it was poo-poo. I already knew. But he lost. He called me and said, Ken, guess what just happened? We got to talk about it on your show. And he told me the story. He lost $1,100 converting his dollars into euros. Now, we're going to take a break. But when we come back, I'm going to tell you a story about gold and silver that's happening right now in Houston, Texas. It's exciting. It's wonderful. It got me so jacked up and juiced up. I didn't know what I couldn't sleep for 2 days. This news I'm going to give you. I tossed and turned. My wife said, what's the matter with you? I said, well, and I told her the story. And she says, honey, it's 3:00 in the morning. I don't care about your stinking story. That's what she told me. That's what my wife told me. And I'm as good looking at 3:00 in the morning as I am now. And she still had the nerve to tell me that to my face. So I do have a big story to tell you about gold and silver in Houston, Texas. Okay. I'm also going to share with you that Goldman Sachs is saying gold will run like crazy. Okay. China's saying silver is going to triple. Jim Rickard's saying gold to 10,000. When we come back from break, I'm going to play Jim Rickard's video for you. You're going to hear him live, what he says about the government and about gold and about where it's going by the end of this year. Wow. Man, we got so much to talk about. All right, I'm Kenny Michaels. This is Striking Gold. The number to get me live, 888-961-0222. Again, 888-961-0222. 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It feels like the whole world's pounding me to buy gold. Let's go. Let's go. Every senior, let's go. Let's go. Let's go. Call up Golden Crest Metals, 888-406-6222. All right, the number to get me live here, 888-961-0222. Start lining up the phone lines. I'll take calls all day today if I have to. We'll be right back.

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5: At least 100 abandoned boats remain in the water in Marina Del Rey. Sean McCarthy runs the boating and lifestyle brand Catalina Crew and is familiar with the situation.
6: Well, it almost looks like a Disneyland ride. There's two sunken vessels over there, and they're all piled up on top of each other. But it's no fault of the county or the sheriffs. 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
5: People are calling it a safety issue, demanding the boats be moved. The vessels were impounded by the LA County Sheriff's Department. 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

0: 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Don't forget to follow me on Instagram, Striking Gold with Kenny Michaels. Type it all one word, become a follower. We got thousands. Everybody's jumping on the wagon. I'm loving it. All right. I know we have a guy holding. His name is Oscar. You're in San Diego, Oscar. Oscar, stay on. I promise you I'll get to you. I got to tell two very important things. All right. So Houston, listen to this. Houston, we don't have a problem. There's a company called Houston Auto World. They are a car dealership. They now accept physical gold and silver to buy cars. I could not sleep for 2 days. I wanted to go to Texas and buy a car. I was going to take some gold and silver out of my safe at home. I was going to go through TSA. And every time I go to TSA, you know, they always say, oh, here he comes, here he comes. They always, no matter what airport I go to, here he comes, here he comes. They say, excuse me, Brad Pitt. I say, yes. They say, just walk on through, sir. So I just walk on through. But anyway, I was going to take my gold and silver with my coins with me. And I wanted to go to Houston and buy a car just to go through the transaction of buying with gold and silver. And I want to say this, if there's anybody at Houston Auto World tuning into this show, I love you, God bless you, and you're setting a precedent, and I hope the rest of this country follows suit. I think it's awesome. They now accept gold and silver to buy a car. How cool is that? Think about it. It makes sense for them, because the dollar is poo-poo, right? And we know gold and silver ain't poo-poo because the Lord don't poo-poo. He don't poo-poo. He don't give us nothing that's poo-poo, right? How awesome is that? So thank you, Houston Auto World. Love you to death. All right. I want to play the video. Oscar in San Diego, hold on. I'll get to you. I want to play, ladies and gentlemen, Jim Rickards, if you don't know who that is the number one precious metals analyst guru guy, for sure in this country, probably nationwide. And he recently came out and said gold will hit 10,000 by the end of this year. How awesome is that? You better hurry up and get in. You won't be able to afford it. And when Trump saw it, Trump pushed it out on his personal Truth Social account. He pushed it out worldwide. Then there were articles, of course, people coming out saying the reason Trump did that is he's letting the world know that that may be the number he intends to reprice gold and silver at. So this is exciting news for sure. And if you haven't invested yet in gold and silver, you better move your retirement account right now. Okay, I'm gonna let you hear Jim Rickards' video. Here we go.
1: When confidence cracks, when people start to question whether the government has things under control, money flows to gold, and it's just getting started. My target is $10,000 per ounce, and I believe we could see it before the end of 2026. Even $20,000 is not out of the question, but the higher gold rises, the more likely it becomes. Once gold gets rolling, the mass itself starts working in its favor.
0: Okay? He says, when confidence starts to crack, and that's where we are, confidence is starting to crack. He said, people run to gold. Now, I say that because I've asked all of you on this show, I've made this comment, free to everybody. How much do you trust Wall Street? If your answer is, I really don't, your confidence is cracking, you go to gold. Here's another question. How much do you think your retirement money will be there when you need it if you left it where it is? How sure are you based on everything going on in the world? If you say, well, I'm not really sure, then your confidence is cracking. You move to gold. He thinks 10,000 an ounce by the end of this year. That's more than double. That's more than Wells Fargo said, and they said double. So now's the time, guys. Call Golden Crest Metals, 888-406-6222. That's the number. They're there right now. Or you can go to kennysgoldquiz.com. You go there, man, you get me, and you'll have no harder working dude than me. Remember one thing about me, ladies and gentlemen. You do not work for me. I work for you. I do this show for you, for you seniors. The woman in the beginning of this show, I told you, saved $19,000 in taxes because she came to me. She moved her retirement account a little over a year ago into silver. She pulled all the silver out in silver form. She saved 19 grand in taxes. I was thrilled to hear it. That's my goal, to take every senior in this country, stick them in the gold, and let them reap the journey and reap the benefits and keep more of their money. That's the name of the game. So I'm working for you. I do this show Saturday. I do this show Sunday. I do this show Tuesday. I do this show Thursday. It airs somewhere, someplace. I don't even know where I'm on anymore. But I don't care. The bottom line is I work for you. You don't work for me. So remember that. Go to kennysgoldquiz.com, and I will bust my tushy to help you. All right. Oh, by the way, before I grab Oscar in San Diego, I have to say this. This Apple event is coming out. And I'm just one thing you guys don't know about me. You know I have a grandson, right? You know he's my whole world. Oh, I forgot to make the announcement on the radio. I forgot to tell my listeners. Oh, shame on me. Ladies and gentlemen, last week I found out that I'm going to be a grandpa for the second time. My little grandson is my little grandson is going to be a big brother to somebody. Now, I do need a prayer from all of you, please. Let me explain. I have five boys. Think, wow, five boys, a basketball team. Yeah, actually, they all play. I have five boys. Now, they're all grown men by now, but I have five boys, and I have a grandson. The color pink doesn't even exist in my home. We have no girls except for the wife. Even the dog's a boy. Snickers is a boy, okay? So now, my daughter-in-law is pregnant again. And I just want the baby to be healthy. That's first and foremost, right? But maybe if we all band together and we kneel and we hold hands and we kneel and we pray that Kenny Michaels gets a granddaughter. Not that I don't love my grandson. He's my whole world. And I'll take another one just like him. But if I could get a little girl, that would complete my life. So I'm just letting you guys know, I really want a little girl. All right. Anyway, the number to get me live, 888-961-0222. That's the number to get me live. I'm Kenny Michaels. This is Striking Gold. Sorry to get a little emotional, but I would just love I love my grandbaby. So I just I don't care. Let it be healthy. But boy, if it's a girl, can you imagine? I'll be doing this show from Mars. I'll be up at past the moon. All right, let's go to the phones. Let's go to Oscar in San Diego, who's been ultra patient. Oscar, welcome to the show. Oscar?
2: Sir, good morning. How are you?
0: Good morning. How are you, sir?
2: Yes. Great. Congratulations, being a grandpa.
0: Thank you. Thank you. I'm excited. We'll see what this one brings. Go ahead.
2: Yes. At the present time, I took my money out of the bank. I've been listening to you for the last month or so. So I got questions. And I'm very excited about the news about gold. I want to invest like $13,000, $15,000 in it to start off. Okay. And how long do I need to keep it in there in order to see the benefits, the profits coming out of it?
0: Well, first
2: can I
0: of
2: use
0: all,
2: it as a passive income?
0: Okay, well, first of all, gold is not income producing. Gold is growth producing. Gold doesn't produce income to people. It produces growth, meaning it strengthens your money, right? So, you know, you invest money and then you make money because gold goes up. Now, remember this, Oscar. Gold is not a get-rich-quick scheme. If you think, oh, I'm going to buy it on Monday and sell it on Friday and make money, no, you're not. No, you're not. Gold is one of these investments that you buy it. And gold is considered a long-term hold, usually 3 to 5 years or longer. You know, Kevin O'Leary, if you know who that is, Oscar, Kevin O'Leary, Mr. Wonderful from Shark Tank, he's a big gold and silver buyer. And he did a video not too long ago, and he said in the video, he said, people ask me all the time, should I buy gold? And he always answers yes, because gold, and these were his words. He says, gold always goes up in value, and it has for thousands of years. He's right. Not necessarily on a daily basis. Some days it goes up, some days it goes down. But if you treat gold for what it is, a long-term investment, it always goes up. It always goes up. Because that's what gold is. Gold is an insurance. Right now, your money in the bank is garbage. It's poo-poo. It's garbage. Absolute stinking garbage. Okay? The bank pays you nothing. Wait a minute. The bank pays you nothing. Then they tax you on the nothing. Then you give the tax form to your account. Now you pay tax on the nothing. So you really got nothing. Right? So, yeah, so the great part about buying gold and silver is when you buy it with cash, the metals go to your home. Then you get to sit on it at your home and just go enjoy life. And as it goes up in value, sure, you're making money. And there's no tax form because your gold and silver sitting in the safe at home making you money. And if you die, that gold and silver at your home transfers to your heirs with zero government involvement. Zero. Zero. But if you leave your money in the bank,
2: yes.
0: If you leave your money in the bank and you die, and your heirs take your death cert and go into the bank and say, hey, my brother, my dad, my cousin, my grandpa, whatever died, and I'm next in line and I'm here to get the money, you can rest assured with a warm heart up in heaven, sir, that they don't go into the bank by themselves. Uncle Sam goes with them. And Uncle Sam says, yes. Oscar died, and Uncle Sam says, yes, Oscar died, and we're also inheriting some of this money. But when you're in gold, Uncle Sam's left out in the cold. When you're in gold, see? You understand?
2: Yes.
0: All right, call Golden Crest Metals.
2: I understand.
0: All right, call Golden Crest Metals. They'll help you, 888-406-6222. They're there right now, or you can go to kennysgoldquiz.com. And answer a couple questions. It'll come to my email, and then I will call you when I'm done on air today. Okay?
2: Great. Thank you for your time.
0: And one more thing, Oscar. Don't forget to Oscar, wait a minute. You're in San Diego, right?
2: Yes.
0: How close are you to Temecula?
2: About an hour.
0: An hour.
2: I'm in South San Diego, watching Chula Vista.
0: Okay, so let me ask you a question. Yes. If I told you you could have a fantastic dinner, would you drive an hour for a fantastic dinner, sir?
2: Yes.
0: Good. I want you to drive an hour. Are you married?
2: No.
0: No. Smart man. No, I'm teasing. Oh. Listen. Thank God my wife's still sleeping right now. Thank God for that. I may come home to a shotgun. Anyway, listen to me. You need to go to Temecula and go to a restaurant called the Gambling Cowboy. Okay?
2: The Gambling Cowboy, okay?
0: Yeah, and get the... Listen, follow my directions, sir. When you sit down...
2: All right.
0: You'll get something to drink. Order the appetizer of their brie cheese. Just order the brie cheese appetizer. And after you eat that, you'll think, okay, this is what they serve at the gates of heaven before you get in. It's like the food they serve before the Lord opens the gate for you. And then for dinner, you got to order the filet mignon and order it with bacon crumbles. And blue cheese. Just order that, sir. And the mashed potatoes. And then, sir, while you're eating it, every bite, when you swallow it, I want you to say, I love Kenny Michaels. And then you take another bite and you swallow it. I love Kenny Michaels. Okay? Okay, sir?
2: All right.
0: All right, sir.
2: I got it.
0: Yeah, go to kennysgoldquiz.com or call Golden Crest Metals at 888-406-6222, and they'll help you. Okay, brother?
2: Thank you for your time.
0: You got
2: Thank
0: it. You. Bye-bye. Bye-bye. All right, the number to get me live, 888-961-0222. I'm Kenny Michaels of Striking Gold. Follow me on Instagram. Striking Gold with Kenny Michaels is the handle name. Go there and follow me. So guess what Donald Trump did this week regarding gold? He put a new toy in the White House. You know, some people buy RVs for toys. Some buy jet skis. Some buy, what else do they buy for toys? Motorcycles. Motorcycles are toys sometimes, right? Trump put on his desk, you ready for this? A new phone in case he has to call Putin or whoever. He's got to call Putin or he's got to call the Kim Jong-un. If he has to call any one of those guys. The new phone that Trump put on the White House desk isn't all gold. Leave it to our president. Leave it to our president, the master of gold, gets a solid gold phone. Now, the Apple event is coming out. Apple is about to launch. You know, every September they have an Apple event. Kenny Michaels never misses that event. I am a massive Apple fan, folks. I have the very first iPhone. I still have it in my drawer. I've had every iPhone ever made. Now, I have been dreaming. Listen, I want to share a story, a personal story. I have been dreaming of the day that Apple would come out with a foldable iPhone. Because I'm a gadget freak. My dad, who passed away 5 years ago, my dad was a gadget freak. My dad had a gadget for everything. My dad had a gadget that literally, before they had watches, my dad probably finagled a gadget to tell him what time it was. My dad had a gadget for everything. He's a gadget freak. My dad was Inspector Gadget. Now, that ran through to my blood, through my veins, and I'm a gadget freak. Okay, I love, you should see what's been coming to my door lately, Amazon, right? I got this gadget for my phone, this gadget. Anyway, they're coming out with a foldable iPhone. Now, I am so stoked about a foldable iPhone that I'm actually thinking, I know it's going to be very expensive, but I'm actually thinking about maybe taking some of my gold and silver and seeing if Apple will take my gold and silver for the foldable phone. I am so stinking excited about the foldable phone, I can't even tell you. Woo, this week, they're going to announce it. Woo-hoo! The only thing better than that is gold doubling. And according to Jim Rickards, it's going to be more than that. Okay, so exciting times. Get your retirement account into physical gold and silver. Okay, you can roll it over tax-free, penalty-free. Senior. That's all I'm focused on. Our seniors, older people like me. I'm 64. I know, calm down, ladies. Calm down, men. I know you're thinking to me, how does a guy look this good at 64? Guys, I work at this. I want you to know, I go to the gym every day. I work out. I'm pumping iron in there. Like a He-Man. I'm in there. You should see the people that run the gym. They come up to me and say, sir, how old are you? I say, well, I just turned 82. And they're like, 82? Sir, you look fabulous. I said, thank you. Anyway, so you need to know that your retirement account is a tax-free, penalty-free rollover. Golden Crest Metals will do all the work for you at no charge. So, ladies and gentlemen, now's the time. The excitement for silver tripling, China saying silver's going to triple in 1 year. That's crazy. Okay, Bank of America said the same thing. Citibank said the same thing. Okay, Barron's had an article. Listen to this. It says, Barron's says, don't try to time gold. Meaning, don't tell, I'm going to buy it now while it's down, or it's going to drop. I'll wait till it drops. Don't try to time gold. They said, just buy it and enjoy the journey. That's what they said. Don't try to time gold. Just buy it and enjoy the journey. Put your retirement account, put physical gold and silver. Now, there's a lot of people that reach out to me. By the way, Barron's also said there's no ceiling on gold. That's crazy. So hear me out. There's a lot of people every week reach out and say, Mr. Michaels, my financial advisor doesn't want me going to gold. Ladies and gentlemen, your Lexus dealer doesn't want you buying a Mercedes. Right? Right? If you go to Lexus and you say to the guy, I'm thinking about buying a Mercedes, he's going to say, well, don't do that. You know, or don't buy a Porsche. Well, why would you do that? Service is expensive and this and that, blah, blah, blah, blah. But Porsche is a good car. Mercedes is a good car, right? The reason they tell you that is because they can't make money on Porsche and Mercedes because they

0: 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Don't forget to join me on Instagram, Striking Gold with Kenny Michaels. Ladies and gentlemen, thank you so much for tuning into the show. I love you guys. I will see you next week, and God bless. Bye-bye.
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6: Ronald Reagan understood that preserving liberty required more than defending it. It had to be taught. In his 1989 farewell address, Reagan warned America about the danger of losing its national memory. If we forget what we did, we won't know who we are. Reagan understood that a free nation cannot preserve principles its people no longer understand. Every generation must learn why America's freedoms matter, understand the sacrifices that secured them, and accept the responsibilities that come with self-government. Liberty cannot be simply inherited. It must be intentionally passed from one generation to the next. Because when we fail to teach the meaning of freedom, we eventually lose the will to preserve it. So, are we preparing the next generation merely to inherit liberty, or teaching them why it is worth preserving?
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2: Fox News, I'm Jade Fergus. President Trump in Dublin speaking with Irish leaders about trade tensions, Iran, and Gaza.
3: The president wading into one of Ireland's most politically sensitive questions, telling the press he would love to see Irish reunification.
2: Fox's Alex Hogan, the island is currently divided as Northern Ireland remains part of the UK. Russia's President Vladimir Putin is sending a warning to European nations that might be considering helping Ukraine.
4: Putin was at an economic summit in India when he told reporters that if European governments send troops into Ukraine, it will mean a war with Russia. Putin also denied his country posed any threat to Europe, saying there is no such threat and never has been.
2: That's Fox's Jill Nato. 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
1: 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Breaking news.
5: California regulators are certifying a union for Uber and Lyft drivers. Here's Daniel Martindale.
6: Organizers say the California Gig Workers Union will allow drivers to negotiate pay, working conditions, and benefits. California is the third state to allow ride-hailing drivers to unionize after Washington in 2022 and Massachusetts in 2024. The recognition from the California Public Employment Relations Board comes after a years-long fight for representation.
5: I'm Larry Marino in the Answer Newsroom.
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13: All right, so I love this moment when you first really acknowledge the fact that you are now a new homeowner, right? So that moment when you shift your mindset from being a renter to a homeowner. And I know for us, it was like the first time something broke, right? Like our first home purchase was an older home. It was built in what? Do you remember?
14: 1948, I think. Somewhere in
13: there.
14: Little
13: small craftsman home. We bought it a great time. It was kind of, you know, pricing was real low. It had sat for 6 months. For all intents and purposes, it was a great first time home purchase. And we had stars in our eyes about all of the home improvements and all this time that we could put in. Of course, we can fix that. I had full faith and confidence in your ability to do a lot of handiwork around the house because I was pregnant with our first kid. Do you remember?
14: Yeah. It was a great moment. But I think it was interesting. Even at that moment, people would say, congratulations. We're so excited. You know, you got your first home. And part of that is extremely true. Like we found a house, we got into it, working, all those good things. But we also took on a mortgage for the first time.
13: And what else was happening for us that year? It was like the year we grew up, right?
14: Yes. Yeah. I started working at a law firm. So kind of a full career job. We had our first child. We had a baby. We bought a house and had a mortgage. You know, we became adults very quickly. Went from college kids to adults. Yeah.
13: We accelerated the adulting. And then that moment happened when, I don't remember exactly what broke first on the house, but all of a sudden the house began to show its age, let's say.
14: All sorts of things. I mean, the pipes were from 48, I think. I think they were original pipes still. The wires had been updated, but very long ago. And as we're walking through, there's a real beauty to having our own home, but there's also some obligations that came with it. I remember, and it's interesting in life for a lot of people, like someone gets their first car, but making that car payment is top of mind. Oh, I got to make this payment. And then eventually life moves on and maybe you get a mortgage. And now making that mortgage payment, that's the top of mind. Oh yeah, the car too. But the mortgage, that's the big one I have to think of. And then often we talk with business owners to where their personal mortgage, it's no longer worth a thing. There's that business debt because I acquired that other building or I acquired that other part of my business or I expanded and now I got to pay on that. You know, it's what comes front and center. But debt can be such an accelerant and such a benefit, but it also has some things you have to be careful with. And for us, if we were going to try and pay cash for our first home, we would not yet have a first home, right? Home prices, especially here in Southern California, are not realistic that most people would be able to save up and just buy the house outright. And so debt is a very common thing, but understanding where is that resourceful to help get you invested in equity, to get you moving forward. The same thing applies for a business. You know, that a business debt can be so resourceful. It allows you to expand. It allows you to take hold of an opportunity or a market. However, it also can be concerning and you have to make sure that it fits within a bigger plan or a bigger purpose.
13: Yeah. And I mean, here we are. We live in the land of the free and the home of the braves. And the idea of home ownership, the access to capital when it comes to owning a business, taking on debt as an individual or as a professional, is something that's so common in our vernacular and encouraged, I would even say. Home ownership is encouraged. So you have the opportunity to build equity. And we're not going to focus on home ownership. We're going to talk about as business owners when you're growing your business and you're looking for financing or taking on debt in terms of being able to accelerate the growth of your company. What are some of the things that we need to be aware of? And Jeremiah and I are, as business owners, are talking from personal experience as well as those business owners that we get to serve. And there's tremendous opportunity, but that also is born from that moment as a homeowner, right? That mindset of extreme ownership, that now both the opportunity But the burden of either repayment or growth, right? The onus on growth is now also owned by you. So what does that mean? And maybe what are some triggers that start to kind of put some guardrails around what it looks like to take on new debt in order to grow your company? So there's a lot of topics that we can cover here, but we want to start with that idea of mindset, that moment when you go from renter or employee to homeowner or business owner, you take on a new mindset of ownership, extreme ownership.
14: Yeah. Well, some of that, I think the mindset, I love the starting there. The first part is kind of like putting some weight on the bar, right? Of, hey, this business is doing well, we're growing, and you take on debt, just as you said, there might be a mandate now that says, hey, because we did the planning, because we took on this debt, the amount of revenue that we have this year covers the bases, it does what we need. But in order to really make this profitable again, we need to get to this level. That's the main reason a lot of people take on debt. And I think, I mean, conceptually, like all debt is tied to long-term planning. People don't take on debt to say, I just need to get from here to the next, in a healthy way. I need to get from here to the next week just to cover a gap. The kind of debt we're talking about is saying, hey, I'm a business owner. I'm going to buy the building that my business operates in because I see how that's going to benefit my long-term future. Or I'm going to take on some operating working capital so I can buy a lot more product. And I'm going to be able to sell this and work for it. And in doing that and thinking through that, it's naturally this long-term planning. We see people on the other side of the spectrum that they have debt. They've had a mortgage or a business debt, and they want to get away from it. They want to get away from the debt. They want to pay it off, which is it's a great goal. It's a great desire. But I think there's a mindset to not see debt as good or bad, not to make a moral choice on it, but rather to say it's a tool. And if we're using this debt to grow the business, then using the 7 years to pay it off or 10 years to pay it off or 30 years to pay it off as was kind of planned, that's not unreasonable with interest rates and things like that. It's naturally part of this long-term plan. So I think the mindset you say is debt is a tool, and is it pursuing some sort of an opportunity that's worth some risk that you're taking on?
13: Right. So where is the moral consideration of debt potentially impeding growth? And that's kind of another sort of mindset shift is if you are a business owner and you're in a growth mentality for your company, or just as an individual, you might own several companies. Where is it where the idea of financing is actually impeding the next phase of growth for your company? Because maybe you have had a previous moral consideration of debt as negative or bad. I like what you're saying, Jeremiah, about how debt can be viewed as a tool. And certainly too much of it can definitely be a bad thing. But how do we view financing as a tool to accelerate growth? And, you know, we're not living in 2020 low interest rates, right? That was an opportunity. That was a time to potentially take on new financing at astronomically low interest rates. And arguably right now, we're in a season of moderate interest rates, right? When we look historically, we're not living through the late 70s, right? With home purchases at a much different level for interest rates, right? 17, 20%, that kind of thing. So from a historical perspective, we're in a season of moderate interest rates. But I think it gives pause to some business owners in terms of taking on new financing because it hasn't been so long since we saw those bottom of the barrel 2% interest rates for lending. And so I think it's okay to pause before you make a major decision, like taking on some financing and debt. But how do you utilize that tool for your benefit?
14: Yeah. And to acknowledge the tool that we're talking about, there's some danger there. You know, we're not like a tool being like a hammer, right? This is not just a little hammer. This is a saw or, you know, some sort of a larger device, because a lot of people, and I imagine are either the moral or just the concern that people have about these, is that they've observed others who go through bankruptcy. They've observed others who struggle under the weight of a debt that they really can't afford. They've taken on something that's hindering their life. And we've talked in other podcasts about consumer debt. Hey, I want to spend more. I want to buy more things. So I'm racking up debt and I'm struggling with that. What we're talking about today is, I would say, opportunity debt. To say as a business owner or an individual to say, I have an opportunity to buy a rental property and that's going to benefit my future. I have an opportunity to expand my business and that's going to benefit my future. And in my mind, that type of business debt is, just like you said, a tool, but it's one where you want to put on your safety goggles, you know, check, measure twice, cut once.
13: There's an instruction manual that comes with this tool.
14: Yeah, that's right. It's not just I have access to a saw, I'm just going to use it, right? And I think that's the part where I say that taking on debt is long-term planning.
13: It comes with strings attached, and so these have to be considered thoughtfully, whether or not this means you're taking on a new partner or you're engaging a venture capitalist or outside private investment. You might be working with a bank. You might be looking at making a personal loan or guarantee towards the growth of your company. There's different sources of deriving new capital, and each one comes with some strings attached, and it's really critical to understand. And I think the lawyer mentality, and Jeremiah has trained me to not just think about the best case scenario, because that's kind of my natural impulse, but to also really spend some time in thinking about some different types of scenarios. And yes, you do need to consider the worst case scenario. I think that's helpful, just as much as considering the best case scenario is also helpful. But there could be some other scenarios that would be really impactful and can inform what is the best device for taking on debt to grow your business. What is the best type of tool to take on? What kind of terms are better for you to negotiate?
14: Yeah. And then the first one to start there is, what's the opportunity? What are you going after? And what's the best way to fund that? And some people can do this themselves. They can think about it. They can consider it. But I think a lot of folks need some advisors or even some mentors who have gone down this road before. So a big one that most people miss, for example, is if someone owns a business or just individual, they want to buy like a commercial building as an investment, whether they're going to operate out of it or they're going to just use it for as an investment. They often are having a down payment. They're often going to take on debt. There's going to be an interest rate. There's going to be a period of time to get that paid back. There's a relationship with the bank. The next two things that usually come up, depending on the situation, is one, there's probably going to be a personal guarantee. Not always. Depends what you're doing. But there might be a personal guarantee, which means you're all in. Like even if you have an LLC and all these other structures, because the banking, you've agreed to take your personal assets and put them on the line. So there's a little bit of weight on the bar. The other big thing is the taxes. And I think people don't always realize how powerful this can be, that generally you can deduct the interest you're paying on the debt. But depending on what you're buying, you may get to depreciate, amortize, impair, you know, you may get a tax deduction based on what you've purchased. And just as a quick example, if someone is a business owner and they buy, say, a book of business from another client or another competitor, they bring on a new set of clients, they took on debt to expand their business. Well, in that structure, they probably got some goodwill that they purchased, some operating goodwill, and they get to impair that every year. So they get a tax deduction that's going to bring down their taxable revenue. Similar with if you buy a building, you get to depreciate the building. And when people go into these situations to say, okay, I understand the debt I have to pay. I understand the revenue that's going to generate for me. But a key piece is also understanding the tax benefits you're going to receive. And we've had a number of clients, when they actually move forward and buy the building and move their operations, they then see that depreciation come through for the first time. And they say, oh, I didn't realize this was a no-brainer. I thought this was a hard choice, but the benefit I'm getting from this is by, you know, added revenue, as well as deduction for interest, deduction for depreciation. Wow, this is so much better than I thought. I should have done this years ago. And it's hard to communicate that sometimes. But I think the key part is not, you know, just a AI-driven chatbot helping you understand this stuff. It's really getting into the details and building a full plan that doesn't just touch on, is this a good opportunity with my interest rate? But how will this impact my business, my personal, what are my taxes going to be? Because there's more value potentially hiding in there that you don't yet see.
13: Well, and I think even in what you're talking about, when we're refining kind of what tool we're planning to use, there's a tremendous amount of benefit, maybe more than you were even anticipating in terms of, in this illustration, purchase of a commercial real estate property. But in the event that you're not operating your business out of the building that you purchased, that you have another renter in that space who's operating their own business, you then step into the role of property manager. And this is one role to be very sober-minded about. The requirements of being a property manager are typically, in personal experience as well as what we hear from other business owners, typically more than what the owner is anticipating in terms of the amount of hours, the amount of attention, the amount of expense that might be related to stepping into that role of property manager. So there's a nuance there when you're looking at potentially an investment of like commercial real estate. Is it your business that will be operating out of that space, or is it another business operating out of that space? And so, you know, basically cost benefit analysis. And I do think that, you know, having mentors, like you said, Jeremiah, people that have done this before you, advisors that come in and not only expand the opportunity, like the tax benefit, that might not be as visible to those at first glance. There's added benefit there, but also added requirements, right? And added liability and, you know, time that you may not already be allocating to that. So both factors are really important to consider.
14: Yeah. Yeah. I love even the back and forth we're doing a little bit of the debt is concerning, right? Debt is not to be taken lightly, but also debt is a huge opportunity. There's so many people who would not be able to grow to where they've achieved today without some debt along the way. And I think it's a useful tool, but knowing how to use that tool and how to develop that is a really key part. When I think of the concerns, kind of go on the other side, you know, there's a lot of benefits, right? There's growth, there's better taxes, there's all those things. On the negative side, the first one that jumps to mind is just cash flow and liquidity. Saying yes to a building, saying yes to buying more inventory, saying yes to any of those debt choices is also saying no to something else for a couple of years. You're going to have to get back to a cash flow positive structure. And when you take on debt, for most folks, they can't, again, take on debt the next day. You know, and so if you're pursuing one opportunity, if another building comes up next week or something else, you're generally saying no to other opportunities. So there's an opportunity cost of making sure that the building you're buying or the growth you're pursuing in your business is something that you're committed to, not just in the moment, but for a number of years.
13: And not just professionally, but also personally. So certainly within your business, you want to make sure you've got enough cash flow that you are not concerned about paying payroll the next month, right? These are the kind of like worst case scenarios that you need to try on. You need to have safe harbors. You need to have enough cash in the bank account to cover those rainy days as a business owner. But then you also need to think about the flow through to your personal balance sheet, your personal cash flow, right? Those are kind of the brakes to put on when you're considering new debt is, what sort of liquidity position is this going to put me in, both professionally and personally? Because it is true that cash is king at the end of the day, and making sure that you have ample resources to cover in moments of downturn, in moments of unexpected reduction in revenue, right, et cetera, in unexpected needs to add in new hires or, you know, expense-driven related needs for your business. So some of those things you can anticipate, some of them you can't. And so having ample sort of emergency fund cash flow is really critical.
14: That's great. And that cash flow is in a good year, right? Also in a slower year, also in a, you know, personal goals. Like, it's not uncommon for really solid clients to still be driving the same car they did 4 years ago, to still be living in the same house they did 8 years ago, because their purpose is not saying, I want to flow all this funds to my personal life and expand my life. Often they say, I want to see how far I can take this business. And, you know, me and my family were comfortable in these cars and these houses. I love the stories of the millionaire next door, you know, the person that you would never realize that they're really doing a great job financially, but they're taking the long road. They're taking the road where they're not consuming their funds on personal consumption items, but they are investing them in the company and keeping a healthy budget. And some of that is staying in the house they've been in for a while. Some of that is driving the same cars they've been for a while to really keep a lid on those personal items. But that changes person to person. But I think the focus is, what can these resources do to really get us the business to where you want it to be and to grow into something that you couldn't otherwise?
13: Yeah, not to get too big for your britches, so to speak, too quickly. And in those moments where, as a business owner, you might have a banner year, you might have made the most revenue that you ever have, and then congratulations, you're slapped with this enormous tax bill, and you're wondering, how am I supposed to pay this? That's a gut check on liquidity and cash flow. And really, the desire, the goal there is to make sure you've got all your bases covered, right? You've got the emergency savings available for both your business and personally. And then, right, you might be considering this added tool of taking on some new financing or debt in order to accelerate growth. You've got a clear vision. You've got a clear growth plan. That tool can be very resourceful in those moments. So again, it's not for everybody in every season of life. You've got to understand the strings attached, but it can be beneficial. And it absolutely can be the bridge to get you from point A to point B when you've got a clear plan in place. It's so thrilling to walk alongside business owners that maybe never seriously considered something like acquisition or taking on new lending or a new business partner. And they walk through the process with fear and trepidation, and we get to help guide them through the process. And then they see themselves on the other side thinking, I never thought this growth could be realized. Right? Or I thought this was going to be 10 years down the road, and yet it only took 18 months or 2 years, right? There's a thrilling opportunity available to those who really understand what that resource can mean to them. So,
14: yeah. Yeah. So anybody, you know, as we think through this, the first step often is understanding your cash flows, understanding what your business is doing, understanding the size of the opportunity ahead of you and say, okay, am I willing to take on some debt to do that? The next one, you'll be getting very practical, is usually a relationship with a banker. Bankers can be really great resources to understand your business, help you strengthen your cash flows, to understand how much you really can afford. I don't think folks who are just in the retail space, you know, credit cards or home mortgages, things like that, they're often just saying, what can you afford, right? They're trying to get you into a home. But a business banker, someone who can come alongside you and really look at, how do we get you from here to there? How do we support your finances, is a really powerful tool. It all ties into planning. You know, that's where our role often is the planning, to say, where are we headed and how are we going to get there? And then kind of building a plan that can be followed.
13: Yep. Let's look at the best case scenario, the worst case scenario. Let's look at this from all angles and see if this puzzle piece fits into the masterpiece that you're building. That is so fun. I'm thrilled by the work that we get to do. So today was a really great topic in terms of a shift of mindset from renter to owner, from owner to growth mentality, to understanding the pros and the cons of taking on debt to accelerate growth and always maintaining the goal of financial freedom and options, making sure that those are always readily available to you. So to our listeners, we hope this was helpful and maybe even inspiring today. Thanks so much for listening.
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5: 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Saturday afternoon, Larry Marino here, thinking about Town Hall 2026 and how it's coming up September 26th in Pasadena. You want to get information and tickets? Hurry and go to am590.info. 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
17: The midterms are almost here, and Republicans could be in deep trouble. Polls show Democrats leading in key races. Tonight, Rob Finnerty on Newsmax reveals the growing threat from the DSA and the radical left. With less than 60 days to go, Finnerty says it's time for the GOP to hit the panic button. The House may go, and control of the Senate is up for grabs. Gas prices, mortgage rates, health care, and out-of-control national debt. Americans are angry, and the progressive left wants total control of Congress. Tallarico, El Sayed, AOC, Bernie Sanders. Finnerty reveals President Trump's secret plan to fight back and what you can do to help him. Don't miss Finnerty tonight at 8 p.m. Eastern on Newsmax. 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
18: Foundations of Freedom. A look at America's founding principles and the leaders who shaped our nation.
19: Ronald Reagan understood that preserving liberty required more than defending it. It had to be taught. In his 1989 farewell address, Reagan warned America about the danger of losing its national memory. If we forget what we did, we won't know who we are. Reagan understood that a free nation cannot preserve principles its people no longer understand. Every generation must learn why America's freedoms matter, understand the sacrifices that secured them, and accept the responsibilities that come with self-government. Liberty cannot be simply inherited. It must be intentionally passed from one generation to the next. Because when we fail to teach the meaning of freedom, we eventually lose the will to preserve it. So, are we preparing the next generation merely to inherit liberty, or teaching them why it is worth preserving?
1: The Answer. Breaking news.
5: A former employee can still sue SpaceX for discrimination in California. 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
6: 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She says she was later passed over for a promotion, while the company promoted a less experienced male employee. A state appeals court says she can still sue in California, even though she worked in Washington State at the time.
5: Larry Marino in the Answer Newsroom.
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0: Welcome to another thrill-packed edition of Unite, i.e. Radio, the radio show for the most important political office, that of the private citizen, followed closely by your friendly neighborhood, our radio talk show host, and that would be me, Greg Britton, Redlands Tea Party Patriots, Unite, i.e. Coalition. Our motto is, and we try to encourage and find ways to show, come up with ways that we can actually do things, is the most important political office is that of the private citizen. And ultimately, it's great to have a great leader, a warrior for our cause like Donald Trump and some others. But ultimately, whether the country survives or fails, whether we keep our freedom or not, whether we keep the republic or not, is up to us. And America is not going to save itself. Larry Elder tells us we have a country to save. We remain close to the precipice. We are always one stolen election away from losing our freedom, losing the republic, and losing the country as we know it and grew up in. And in order to save the country, as Michael Knowles said, we need to win. And there's a lot of doomsayers out there and people that are trying to discourage our side. Some prominent people like Tucker Carlson, others less prominent, who aren't helping. They're just doomsaying and acting as propagandists for the Democrat Party. But what can we do? What can we do? And that's one of the things we focus on. And I would again refer everybody to reformcalifornia.org, the best statewide political organization on our side in California. And there are ways that everybody can do something there. So I encourage you to go to reformcalifornia.org and sign up and do something. Because, like I said, we have a country to save, and to do so, we need to win. Part of that is in knowing all the good things that Donald Trump and our side has accomplished. Notwithstanding, I know the rhinos are infuriating, and I'm sure almost all of us can find things with Donald Trump. Yeah, I wish he had done that. I wish he hadn't done that. Or he shouldn't have said that. He should have said this. What have you. And yeah, okay. No one's going to be perfect. I am the only person that I agree with 100% of the time. But some great places to see all the things that are being accomplished is whitehouse.gov/wire, whitehouse.gov/fire, or on X, RapidResponse47, at RapidResponse47. Just a couple little things before we move on to the main subject of this show. Is that the LA Times was lamenting, and they did a puff piece on an immigration attorney who is doing her best to keep illegal aliens in the country. And she was complaining, it's become a deportation mill, and my clients have been placed on speeding rockets. Well, that's one of the things that I voted for, and that's happening. And the other is something that probably isn't going to make much news, is that before Donald Trump 47, we were 100% dependent on China and foreign sources for a number of strategic rare earth materials. And one of the things, and I'm not sure fully what it is, but there are these things called rare earth magnets, which are important in defense products and other high-end, high-technology products. And we were 100% dependent on China for those. But just this past week, they broke ground on a $1.2 billion factory in South Carolina to make rare earth magnets here in America. Small example of some of what's happening thanks to Donald Trump's policies. There are two important, maybe a third if we get to it, but there are two important anniversaries this week. First, on September 10th is the first anniversary of Charlie Kirk's murder. And on September 11th will be the 25th anniversary of the 9/11 Islamic terrorist attacks. And both are important, and both are important for the for what lessons we can draw from them. And in Charlie Kirk's case, not so much his murder, but his life before he was murdered, which of course led to, I think, why he was murdered. Dennis Prager, who's still severely injured from his fall, but one of the things he created was PragerU, which produces these 5 to 7 minute videos on history, on a whole bunch of other topics, on government. And they put out one this week on Charlie Kirk. And we have, I think we're just going to play them in sequence, clips from that longer video, which is about 7 minutes. And then we'll talk a little bit about Charlie Kirk's life and legacy.
1: On September 10, 2025, an assassin took the life of Charlie Kirk, the 31-year-old founder and president of Turning Point USA. The outpouring of grief and anguish that followed had not been seen since the assassination of civil rights leader Reverend Martin Luther King Jr. 57 years earlier. On Sunday, September 21st, over 100,000 people attended a memorial service in State Farm Stadium in Phoenix, Arizona. The president and vice president, almost the entire cabinet, major media figures, and leading members of Congress attended. Tens of millions more watched the service on television or online. The world mourned. What was it about Charlie that brought so many together in shared sorrow? There are many answers, of course, but if I had to offer one, it would be this. Charlie personified America's best possible future. Where he was going, the country was going. Tall, athletic, whip smart, Charlie embodied the nation he so articulately defended. Charlie became an apostle of Americanism. I love America, and my passion is working with students who want to hear about liberty and freedom, he wrote in his book, Campus Battlefield. It didn't hurt that he had an instinctive feel for how to generate attention, creating viral slogans like Big Government Sucks and staging come one, come all debates on college campus. He made conservatism, maybe for the first time ever, cool. Conservative kids were the new rebels, and Charlie was leading them to the ramparts. In Trump, Charlie saw the antidote to the bloodless presidential candidates he had grown up with. Trump was an entirely different beast, unapologetic, unafraid, with an unconditional love of America. Trump, to his credit, saw the same qualities in Charlie. Charlie grew TPUSA into the largest conservative college organization in the country, probably the world. Charlie was growing, too, in every way. His debate skills sharpened, his knowledge base widened, and most importantly, his faith strengthened. Charlie was murdered for his faith. In that sense, he is a martyr just as Peter and Paul were martyrs. Charlie sought a religious revival, a new great awakening for America. There have been many indications that his martyrdom may have inspired that revival, especially among young people. Church attendance has increased. Bible sales have surged. New TPUSA chapters are popping up everywhere.
0: There are many lessons we can draw from those clips, but as well as from Charlie's life. One is he started off middle-class kid, didn't have any great advantages, tried to go to West Point, couldn't. They wouldn't let him in, was because he's a white male, and that was back during Obama, very possibly. But he didn't stop with that. He went out and made a life for himself. He had a cause. He had things that he believed in. And one of the things that Charlie said is, never underestimate the power of your voice and impact you can have on the world when you speak up for what you believe in. So that having something to believe in and then the courage to speak out for it were key. He was so much more than a political figure or someone that went on college campuses. He was an apostle for America, for freedom, and the Lord, particularly to young people. But he was also a political organizer. Turning Point USA became a very effective political organization. I talked to some of their data people at the Turning Point Convention in Phoenix, which they hold every December. And what they had figured out which the Republicans had not figured out, is that it's much easier to turn out a voter who is not voting, who already agrees with us, than to try to persuade someone in the middle, which takes 10 to 15 points of contact to, on average, to persuade them. So that was something that was just one example of the things he did. And he was also a behind the scenes organizer and peacekeeper. When things were going amiss, he could get on the phone or send them a text and get everybody back, using a rowing analogy, pulling in the same direction at the same time. It was just absolutely invaluable. I think both he and, now, whether it was a mere coincidence, I think probably not, that certainly the left and the Democrats and the media have tried to gin up hatred, fear, animosity towards our leaders, hoping that one or more of their crazies will take us out. But the only two in the last number of years that they've actually tried to kill are our two most valuable players on our team, Donald Trump and Charlie Kirk. And for the long term, arguably Charlie Kirk is the more important figure, because Donald Trump is going to pass from the scene and out of office. And in his 80s, he's going to pass from this world in the not too distant future. Charlie Kirk was young and had a bright future ahead of him. And those are the only two where the crazies were motivated to try to kill them. Donald Trump was very lucky or received a divine intervention and was saved. Charlie Kirk was not. And we're just going to tie into our second thing, and we'll come back to it, is Charlie Kirk understood the nature of Islam. And we'll come back to that. But he understood the youth. And he tried to lead them not just in terms of, vote for Donald Trump, vote for the Republicans, imperfect as they are, they're far better than the Democrats, is that he wanted them to build a good life. He says, get married, have children, build a legacy, pass down your values, pursue the eternal, seek true joy. Eventually, we will replace the nihilists. And like I said, he was an apostle to all of us, but particularly to young people, and no one else has yet been able to step fully into his shoes. And he was asked once how he wanted to be remembered. And he said that, I want to be remembered for the courage of my faith. And that was something, that was a very important part of who he is and what he was doing, is that he wanted to get, in his words, we as Christians are called to go into the public arena to correct error with truth. And there is certainly plenty of error these days to be corrected. So in so many ways, Charlie Kirk is an example for all of us. To believe in something, to make a life, maybe things are expensive now, maybe you can't afford a home in California, there are obstacles, although much less so than our ancestors had to overcome to create and build this country, who didn't have anywhere near the standard of living and the creature comforts that even poor people have in this country. But he didn't take no for an answer. Is when his first option didn't come out and work out for him, he built a life, built an organization, and is a good example for all of us. We may not have a multi-million-dollar organization, but we can all do something for the cause of protecting our country. And in what Charlie Kirk said, one of his goals was to make heaven crowded. The other anniversary, we're going to talk about, is of course 9/11. And that was a momentous day, and it launched the war on terror, which, how well did that work out? How good was our leadership during that time, or even our understanding of what the problem was? So starting with that day, And there are so many stories to tell of what Americans did that day. Ordinary Americans, yeah, the military, and you expect the police, the fire, they ran into the towers, not away from them. But I'm going to tell you a story here and try to get through it quickly here. Is elevator repairman Charles Chuck Costello was working 20 blocks from the World Trade Center. After he found out about it, he got his tools and ran towards the towers. When he got there, what he found that he was, they told him, don't go in, but he did anyways. And he was invaluable because people had gotten into the elevators, which had then stopped, and they were now trapped in the elevators, which were full of smoke. But because he knew elevators, had the tools for it, he was able to open the elevator doors and get those people to safety. He was able to rescue hundreds of people that day from the first tower. And once he was finished there, he ran into the second tower and undertook the same type of things. And that cost him. On January 5, 2002, search and rescue workers found his body in the rubble of the South Tower alongside of a firefighter and a police officer. He had his driver's license, his union card, and his rotary. And his son is now both an elevator mechanic and a volunteer firefighter. Ronald Reagan famously said that if we don't remember what we did, we won't know who we are. And Chuck Costello is an exemplar of who Americans have been, who we still are, and who we should be. Responded with courage and innovation and dealt with a surprise situation and saved hundreds of people along the way at great risk, 100% in his case, to his life. Now, so what was the response to this? We launched this war on terror and everything, but how do we understand the problem? And there was an article this week that 9/11 was the beginning of a religious war. Well, it wasn't the beginning, as we talked about with Lawrence Hebron a few weeks ago. The beginning was back in the 600s. And this war, this religious war with Islam and the jihadist Muslims has been going on for 1,400 years, not since just 2001. And the article starts off and talks about here that the author had went to a lecture by historian Stephen Ambrose 2 days before 9/11. And the Ambrose was saying, well, you know, we had all these big wars in the 20th century, which is really this kind of civil war in the West about what the Western civilization was going to be about. But those are all over now. And the 21st century is going to be a time of peace, and it's going to be a prosperity and good times. Well, we saw how well that worked out. And anyone who knows history and human nature wouldn't have said anything so foolish. In November, Osama bin Laden sent a letter to America. And what was the first thing he said was, the first thing is that we are calling you to Islam. That was it. That the religion of the unification of God, of complete submission to his laws, of discarding of all of the opinions and orders and theories and religions which contradict with the religion he sent down to his prophet Muhammad, peace be upon him. So they knew. The terrorists knew why they were fighting. Unfortunately, our leaders did not. Almost immediately, the article says that our political leaders and most of the media scrambled to declare that Islam had nothing to do with the terrorist attacks. And there was nothing to fear from Muslims, that anyone who suggested otherwise was a bad American. Then George W. Bush, with leaders from CARE, a Muslim Brotherhood front group, standing behind him, said, quote, the face of terror is not the true faith of Islam. That is not what Islam is about. Islam is peace. These terrorists don't represent peace. They represent evil and war. The terrorist attacks violate the fundamental tenets of the Islamic faith, and it's important to my fellow Americans to understand that. Now, I don't know if he was lying for political purposes or he didn't understand that, but that's the path that our government went out on, is that it's these terrorists and did not understand the enemy. When we quoted Sun Tzu, the famous Chinese general and strategist, that how important it is vital to understand yourself and is to understand the enemy. Now, of course, the left and the Democrats blamed America. Well, it was all our fault. You know, it was all our fault that those Muslims got into those planes, deliberately ran into those buildings, and killed nearly 3,000 innocent civilians. All America's fault, of course. During the war on terror, the so-called war on terror, we captured Khalid Sheikh Mohammed, who was the planner for the 9/11 attacks. And under interrogation, enhanced interrogation, he said this: the terror attacks were good, but the practical way to defeat America is through immigration and by outbreeding non-Muslims. Jihadi-minded brothers should immigrate to the United States, taking advantage of welfare system to support themselves while they spread their jihadi message. They will wrap themselves in America's rights and laws for protection, ratchet up acceptance of Sharia law, and then, only when they are strong enough, rise up and violently impose Sharia from within. The brothers would relentlessly continue their attacks, and then the American people would eventually become so tired and so frightened and so weary of war, they would just

0: is that wasn't that kind of terrorism is not going to overthrow the country. It's the subversion, it's the bringing in, it's the mass Muslim immigration that's happened here, that's happening in Europe, is the much greater threat. And one other thing that I think it just bears to understand, it's partly related to this, partly not related to this, is that polling data, and the question is from 2001 to present, is are you extremely or very proud to be an American? 2001, Republicans were 90%, Democrats were 85%, and or independents, looking at the graph here, at the chart, about 83%. By 2026, Republicans are 93%, independents are down to 51%, and Democrats are down to 27%. How do you keep a country going when that is going on? Only a little bit of time left here. We could go on, obviously, for a lot longer than this. But Charlie Kirk understood the threat posed by Islam. Is macro-Islam compatible with Western values? Macro? Of course not. There are three major reasons. Islam does not believe in freedom of speech. Islam does not believe in freedom of religion. And Islam does not believe in separation of the mosque and state. I cannot see a single Western country that has become more Islamic and that has become a better place to live, that is happier or freer. It is suicidal to import millions of them, meaning Muslims. And he said that Islam is the sword of the left is using to slit the throat of America. And again, it is vital in any contest to understand the nature of our enemies. This is all the time we have this week. I'll tune in next week. And remember, Charlie, and we should all be more like Charlie.
1: 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The Miles Financial Show with Billy Miles is coming up next. 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
7: Fox News, I'm Carmen Roberts. President Trump was in Dublin, Ireland this morning to meet with officials and business leaders.
8: I'm pleased to say that Ireland is now the sixth largest source of foreign direct investment in the United States, with nearly $392 billion invested in 2025.
7: And the president is now attending the Irish Open at his golf course.